And then David and the people who were with him lifted up their voice and wept until they had no more power to weep. And look at this, verse 6. And David was greatly distressed, for the people spoke of stoning him. Imagine, one day he's the leader, and the next day, hey, we need to get rid of this guy. Because the soul of all the people was grieved. Every man for his sons and his daughters, and as we all know, there's nothing that grabs your heart like your children. But David encouraged himself in the Lord. As a believer, we are going to need to learn how to encourage ourselves in the Lord. Look, it's great to come here Sunday, but you come here once a week. You have things that cause pressure and affect your lives every day of the year, right? Imagine you're in the desert, and once a week, somebody gives you a nice big glass of water. That's what we had here today, a nice big glass of water in the presence of God. Amen? But are you going to wait till next Sunday to get another drink? No. You're going to want to drink something every day. And David learned how to do this. And so I'm going to share with you how you can do what David did and learn how to encourage yourself in the Lord. A lot of times people think, that they mistake this. They think it's, all right, David just walked around and suddenly God encouraged him. You know, just fell on him like something out of heaven. The Hebrew word, it's translated as encouraged here. This word comes from the root verb chazaq, chazaz, which means to be strong, courageous, firm, or to fortify. In this specific verse, this is important, it is written in the reflexive form, signifying that David actually took it upon himself to strengthen, fortify, and encourage himself in the Lord. See, we are not to wait around for God to just pour on us from heaven. We need to step out and encourage ourselves. Get aggressive with God. God, I got a problem. I'm coming after you. Here's your 2-minute warning. I'm going after you, God. I'm going to pray until I get blessed. I'm going to pray until I sense the presence of God. I'm going to seek you until you speak to me in my heart and you encourage me by the power of God. And yet many times, and we all make this mistake. Oh, God, all right, yeah. God, you know what's going on. You know, our prayer time is mostly complaining, right? Oh, God, I need this, I need this, I need that. You know, come on, we've all been there, right? It doesn't mean David was just had this terrible thing going on and he just sat down and waited until God encouraged him. He said, no, God, I'm taking the step to encourage myself in the Lord. He built a habit in his life of learning how to encourage himself in the Lord. And this time he drew on the habit. If we wait until the most terrible things happen in our lives to start seeking after God, you're going to be pretty disappointed in the encouragement and the courage you get. I'm serious. Because when something really bad goes on, our flesh just goes haywire, right? Our minds are just, you know, can't even think straight. Our emotions, and when your mind and your emotions get way too high volume, guess what? You can't sense or hear the presence of God very well. We wait until the tragedy hits. We wait until the real terrible thing happens to really start seeking God and building our relationship with Him so we can hear His voice when we need it. We need to turn that around and say, God, things are pretty good right now. I'm going to start building my relationship with you. I'm going to start building the ability to go in your presence and get encouraged every day. We got to do it now. Now is the time. You build a house when the sun's out, not in the middle of the tornado, right? That's what God is telling us to do, and that's what David did. Let's go a little further in this. Ephesians chapter 6, verse 10. Finally, be strong in the Lord and the power of His might. Verse 11, put on the full armor of God. It says God's going to put the armor of God on you for you, isn't it? No. Who does it say to put it on? God provides the armor. Who's putting it on? We are. Now, imagine you're about to go in battle. Someone says to you, okay, we're going to go out and fight these people. Your armor's over there. What if some guy goes, you know, I'm not going to put it on. I don't need it. You know, or I'm too lazy. And then the battle starts. Well, he's walking out there without any armor. Paul's writing, put on the full armor of God. Again, whose job is to put it on? Us. I'm going to read you another verse. Psalm 27:14. And this is out of the Amplified Bible. Verse 14, wait for and confidently expect the Lord. Be strong and let your heart take courage. Yes, wait for and confidently expect the Lord. Again, a lot of times we hear these verses and we just figure, well, God, it's your job to do it. I mean, I'm a believer, right? I go to church, you know. Come on, God, it's your job. I'm just waiting for the, okay.
But let me read this to you. Again, this strength is a strength of firmness. And this is an exposition of what this word means. To be solidly planted and unmovable. To be firm in your resolve. But listen to this. The syntax suggests that this is a result of waiting. It is not another condition. In other words, the psalmist is saying, not wait and be strong, but wait and you will be made strong. Okay? You do the waiting, and God does the making strong. Our job is to do the waiting. It's God's job to do this making us strong. One of my favorite verses and concepts in the Bible is about God is our refuge. God is our mighty fortress, right? But what do you have to do to a refuge? You got to get in it, right? Picture this refuge. It's a cave. You know, David was out there. People were trying to kill him left and right. Imagine this giant cave rock. You know, the winds, you know, are coming. And, well, you don't go in the cave when the sun's shining outside, right? You don't need a fortress then. You don't need a refuge then. You need it when the rains hit and the storms hit. That's when it's your time to get in the fortress. But see, if you never go in it, if you never go in the refuge, it can't protect you, right? We can go in to that refuge. We can step into that presence of God. Now, it doesn't just happen overnight. The Bible talks about the fruits of the Spirit. Fruits grow slowly. But you know what? Decide today. I'm going to build my ability to go get encouraged in the Lord. Because guess what? We're all going to need it. Many things will happen in the day. And sometimes, you know, it's not like terrible stressful. But you just start to get anxious. You know, so many things going on. You're at work and many things in business are going on. And I just say, okay, it's time to stop. Let's slow things down. Let's get out the Bible. Let's take some time. And every time I do that, some verse comes up and it just encourages me in my heart. Okay, but I also sense I'm in that refuge. And then sometimes the presence of God comes in. And I tried one time to write down what the presence of God felt like. And we all have our own experiences. We all experience a touch of God in different ways, okay? But the presence of God is whatever you need at that moment. Maybe it's joy. Maybe it's peace. Maybe it's just the sense you are loved and God knows what's going on, but He's taking care of you anyways. The presence of God can be multifaceted, just as God is multifaceted. Maybe one day God's comforting you. Maybe another day He's exciting you, encouraging you. Another day He's giving you a vision to go out and do something for God. But it's all because you learn to spend and get in that refuge. The Lord is my light and my salvation. Whom shall I fear? The Lord is the strength of my life. Of whom shall I be afraid? That's what we're talking about. Encouraging ourselves in the Lord. You say, oh, John, okay, that sounds pretty good. What do I do? Well, the very first thing you have to do, spend time with God. I've been reading the book of Genesis, and there is just, the whole gospel is in the first three chapters of Genesis, okay? And it talks about God breathed in, He took the dust of the earth, right? And He breathed in, He formed Adam, and then He breathed in. It was twofold. First, He formed the body out of dust. And many people think, you know, God, I'm insignificant. How are you going to use me? Why should I seek after you? I'm just, you know, I'm old or I'm, you know, I'm not that talented and I'm not that, you know, good at anything. Well, how talented is dust? Not very, right? But God took that dust and He created me. But the job wasn't done. He then breathed into him the breath of life. But that same breath of life that breathed into Adam and took that hunk of clay and turned it into a living human, we can experience every day if we want. No, but nobody's holding us back. God's got plenty of time. He's open 24/7, right? We're the ones that are limiting our time with God, not God. And that same spirit of breath of God that breathed life into Adam will breathe life into you and encourage our hearts. Every day we go after Him. Yeah, it might be a little bit at the beginning. We need to be aggressive after God. You know, I've been around churches for 50 years. I've been to two Bible colleges. I've been part of, worked in many churches. I think one of the biggest problems with good Christian people is they're too passive going after the things God has for them.
We think, oh, God, you know, I'm going to be humble, just be patient, you know, when you're ready to... No! Go after God. Say, God, I want this. I want more of your presence. I want more of your joy. I'm going to be used by you more. Just about every time when God did a miracle, he started with something human, something natural. He turned water into wine. He could just created wine out of thin air. When Jesus was born on the earth, he could have just poof, and there's Jesus. No, but he used a human person. Again, back to Adam. He could have formed Adam out of nothing, but he used dust. That is an example for us. You may think you're the lowest on the totem pole in Christian talent. Remember the story of the boy and the five loaves and the two fishes? Thousands of people there. Who did Jesus turn to help him provide? The little boy. You and I are that little boy. We think we're not that talented. We're not that rich. We don't have that much money. We don't have that much time. But guess what? You're that little boy that all we do is bring the fish and the loaves to Jesus, and he feeds the 5,000 people. See, the devil has us hoodwinked. Or sometimes we hoodwink ourselves. God, you know, we see in the world, especially in the today of social media, these big Christian churches. I'm sure you get your Instagram reels to some famous Christian influencer who, you know, looks sharp and rich and, you know, healthy and working out all the time, you know. And we think, well, you know, I can't be like them. I'm not as good as them. But throughout the Bible, God always used the simple, the most frail, the little dust to create the miracle. So if you've got more than dust for God, God can use it. Amen? Amen. So just remember that God's got a plan for all of us, and he wants to use us in that way. Why do we need encouragement from the Lord daily? Well, you know, I'm sure we've all heard this. We might be full of the Holy Spirit, but we leak, right? Every day, we leak a little bit. You know, imagine somebody out to the desert, example again. Guy's got a bucket of water. He's carrying, I'm all set for the desert. I'm going to be out here all day, but there's holes in the bucket. Yeah, well, after a while, he's looking down, it's empty, it's just a few drops. And yet, a lot of times in our Christian lives, even as good Christian people who love God with all our hearts, we're trying to get by with just a few little drops of the presence of God and the Spirit of God in our lives. And then we get frustrated. Oh, God, how come I don't feel you? How come I don't sense your presence? Well, because we leak. Well, what do you do when you leak? You refill it every day. That's how God designed us. Remember the Garden of Eden again? What did it say? God came down every day in the cool of the day. God just wants a little time with you every day. He doesn't need 24 hours a day of your time. Even Adam, he just came down once a day, cool of the day, just to fellowship. And you know what? God needed it as much as you did. God needs our time with him as much as we need it from him. God didn't make Adam and Eve just to have subjects to rule over. He needed people he could love. Somebody who is made to serve God might serve God out of obedience and fear, not out of friendship, not out of love. That's what God wanted in the Garden of Eden. He wanted to create a being that he could fellowship with, not a pet, beings that he could fellowship with. God needs it every day. We need it every day. Go back to the beginning. Sometimes something's wrong. Stop. Go back to the beginning. Well, let's go back to the beginning of creation. God made Adam and Eve, and he visited them with them every day. Okay. God still wants to do that with us. Back to Paul. 2 Timothy chapter 4. At my first defense. Now, Paul was in prison, but everyone deserted me. May it not be held against them. But the Lord stood at my side and gave me strength, so that through me the message might be fully proclaimed and all the Gentiles might hear. And I was delivered from the lion's mouth. The Lord, and this is his promise to you too, the Lord will rescue me from every evil attack and will bring me safely to his heavenly kingdom. To him be the glory forever and ever. Amen. God's going to help you this time. He's going to help you next time. He's going to help you 10 years from now. He's going to help you 20 years from now. He's going to help you with the little things. He's going to help you with the big things. But you have a part to play. I mean, simply, God created this wonderful plan of salvation, but you had to say yes. Yes. Amen? How simple is that? He wants us to enjoy life until we get to heaven. He wants us to be full of joy. He wants to, and again, it's a challenge. Let's face it. We're human. But God's plan, he has given us life and life more abundantly. Okay, what is abundant life? Well, I think it's God enriching every part of our life, mentally, physically, socially, financially,
and spiritually. But now let me read you something. Let's go back to this word again. In the Greek, of course, the New Testament was written in Greek, 2 Timothy 4:17, this verb translates literally to empower, to infuse with power, to make strong. It is a compound word built from the roots, meaning inherent power, ability, or explosive strength. When used in the New Testament, it typically signifies an inner spiritual strengthening provided by God. Hallelujah. And we don't have to do it ourselves. So many people think it's your job to make yourself into the best Christian you can be. We are God's workmanship. We're not our own workmanship. So building a habit. Now let's just break this down simply. A lot of times we look at our prayer life as an obligation, right? Come on. You know, we've all been told, you got to pray every day. You got to intercede. You know, if you don't, you're a bad Christian. Blah, blah, blah. You know, right? And yeah, God tells us to do those things, right? But we need to look at it vice versa. We need to look at it, God, this is my time to spend with you because you love me and I love you and I need your help right now. I just need to be with you, God. I may not even need some big thing or some, I just need to be with you. And if we start to look at our time with God as something we need instead of something we're obligated to do, again, there's an obligation to it, then we will start to look for, okay? Now, your flesh won't. How do you start to build this time with God? Okay, start with 5 or 10 minutes a day. You won't feel like it. My God, your mind, you're going to sit down and you're going to open your Bible and your mind's going to think of 100 things. Oh, my God, I got to do this. I'm supposed to pick up the kids. I got to do this. I got to. Okay, but guess what? Whether your mind gets anything out of it or not doesn't matter. It's the spirit where you're connected to God. You will get as much out of a prayer time whether you feel anything during it or not. The key is consistency. And if you miss it a day or two, don't try and let's say, okay, well, I missed 5 minutes every day for the last week. I gotta do it an hour today or I just can't do it. No, just forget it. Go on. Imagine, again, you have a little child. You're trying to teach him to walk. And he takes 3 steps and falls down. 3 more steps and falls down. You're not going to say, okay, kid, I'm standing here. Give me 30 steps or we're done. Of course not. He forgets the failure. Another little thing I love out of it, the story of Adam and Eve. God created the garden, beautiful life, relationship with God, and they fell. You think that surprised God? They made a mistake. No, God already had a plan. He already had the plan of Jesus coming to redeem us. Do you realize God has already made a plan for your next mistake? God has already made a plan for your next failure, for your next total disaster. God already has a plan. All you have to do is decide, okay, I'm going to walk in it. We need to get this heavy condemnation, obligation of serving God and seeking God out of our heads and look at it as a relationship. It's time to seek you. And yes, your flesh isn't going to like it. You know, it's our spirit that's born again. Our flesh is still in this world, right? But what I found in my life, I went to Bible college, and I wasn't brought up in a Christian home. I was brought up in a very wonderful, loving home, but it wasn't we call it a Christian home. And I went to Bible college, and I didn't really know God that much. But I knew in my heart God wanted me to go. I was probably, 20, 21 years old. So I said, well, God, you know, all these other people, you know, they're pastor kids and kids who grew up in church. And I go, man, these kids know more about God than I'll ever will. Well, I guess, God, it's time for me to start seeking you. So I said, well, I'm going to pray X amount of day. And I would pray and pray and pray everything I think about. And look at my watch and 5 minutes gone by. Oh, my. I wasn't getting anything out of it. You know, you hear these stories. I heard God say. Or, oh, my goodness. You know, I felt God everywhere. You know, come on. Let's be real. I mean, the one thing I always believe in teaching the Bible, we got to be real, folks. We can't try and create spiritual things just so we sound big to other people, right? We have to be real. And that was always my desire. Lord, it has to be real. So I said, okay, well, you know, we'll make sure it's real, God. I'm going to seek you just like the Bible says every day. So after a month, guess what? Didn't feel a thing. Not a thing. But all of a sudden I realized there was something in my heart starting to bubble up. There was something going on in my heart I never had before. I didn't put it in there. Well, this is what it is right here in John chapter 4. This is the story of the woman at the well. Jesus answered her, if you knew the gift of God and who it is that asks you for a drink, you would have asked him, he would have given you living water.
Sir, the woman said. No, she's thinking naturally. She doesn't understand.

So when the times, whether it's just the daily stresses and you need a little break, or it's some terrible dramatic thing that happens in your life, you can draw water from that spring and reach in there and well and sip it and give yourself a cold water Tuesday or Friday or Saturday night. Just wait till Sunday morning. Hallelujah. That's for you. That's what God wants you to do. And thank God He does it, because this is what we need to walk through the rest of our lives with God. Every day, just take 5-10 minutes, read the Word. I always like to take my time with God and split it in half. Some people like to read the Bible more, other people like to pray more. No, it's important you do both, but make it consistent. Because Jesus said in John 6:63, "The Spirit gives life, the flesh counts for nothing. The words I have spoken to you, they are full of Spirit and they are life." Amen. That's going into our stronghold. That is encouraging ourselves in the Lord. Psalm 19:7, "The law of the Lord is perfect, refreshing the soul." Another time, I just graduated from Bible college and I went out to work in my first church in West Virginia, coal mining country. And there was no internet, there was no cell phones. And I had to work, the church couldn't pay me. It's a little country church. And so I had this little three-room bedroom, little house out in the middle of the country. And, no TV, no nothing. I said, "Well, God, what am I going to do? I guess I'm going to pray and seek you more." Now, I had just left the Bible college with hundreds or a thousand wonderful kids. You know, you really didn't need the encouragement of God that often, because there were 1,000 people around. And like I said, encouragement of other people is very critical, okay? Encouragement of your pastor is very critical. These are all important things, but they all go together. You know, if all you ate was pizza, okay, you wouldn't starve to death. You probably wouldn't be very healthy. And if all you do is, when you have a trouble or a trial in your life, all you do is just call your friends and say, "Pray for me," but you don't seek God on your own? God's God. Thank God. No matter what we do, God's still in charge, right? But you're going to get much more encouragement if you seek God at the same time. And it's like a baby. You know, we look at the nursery. There's a lot of Christians, they want to stay in the spiritual nursery their whole life. Okay? They've been Christians for 30 years and they want to stay in a spiritual nursery. What happens in the nursery? They do everything for you. You don't have to do anything. They feed you. They change you. Well, that's what a lot of Christians are. Pastor, help me. Friends, help me. Prayer team, take care of me. Okay, those are all great, but that can't be all you do. At some point, you have to change the diapers for some big boy pants, and you got to start encouraging yourself in the Lord. Amen? 2 Corinthians 4:15. "All of this is for your benefit, so that the grace..." And remember, no matter how much you prayed, you're not earning spiritual points from God. You're not earning the presence of God. I don't care if you pray 10 hours. You're not earning anything. You're just putting yourself in a position to receive the grace of God. You need to say, "God, all my works, all my prayers, all my studying the Bible isn't earning," just like it never earned your salvation. It's by grace. "God, I'm seeking you, and you're going to bless me and strengthen my heart by grace. I'm going to do my part, but it's still by grace. You can't think it's by your works. Therefore, we do not lose heart. Though outwardly we are wasting away, yet inwardly we are being renewed day by day." David encouraged himself in the Lord. How many of you want to encourage yourself in the Lord? And what we're going to do, we're just going to start. We're just going to pray and say, "God, you are my stronghold. I'm going to start to take the steps to encourage myself in the Lord." Because if you build this habit, just start to be ready. Picture again a stronghold. Picture this mighty cave. That's what God has for you, for any time you need. It's always got your name on it. There's no rent. There's no mortgage. It's yours at all time. How many of you have been encouraged in church with that worship today? That's your possession. You can have it every day if you want it bad enough. You say, "How long, John, do I have to seek God? How long do I have to seek God if I really have the avalanche hit me today? How long do I have to seek God?" Until you get encouraged. Remember the story of Jacob. He wrestled God all night, one night. And one night, he said, God's saying, "Okay, come on, when are you giving up?" He goes, "When you bless me, when you touch me." That's when we stop seeking God. That's when we stop encouraging ourselves in God. You seek God when you really, really, really need it. How much do I need to seek encouragement? As much as you need it. No matter how bad it is, no matter what's going on, seek God until, be aggressive, until you get what you want from God, until God touches you and you're satisfied.

0: That's what Jacob did. And when we really get close to God, we're never going to walk the same way again, because His presence will be with us at all times.
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0: 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You will find a prayer button, and you can leave your prayer request or your prayer or your testimony right there. Join us in prayer. I'd like to send a special prayer to the Father in the name of Yeshua, the Son, Jesus Christ, for all widows and orphans in the world today. And I'd also like to especially mention the orphans in Uganda. God loves you. He is watching you. Until then, we will see you on the other side. Enjoy the prayers of the saints.
1: Father God, I just come to you today thanking you, Lord God, for being God all by yourself. Thank you, Holy Spirit, for allowing us to see another day, for waking us up, Lord God, in our right mind, being able to do things like see and smell and taste and hear and walk and talk and think, Father God. We just want to say thank you. We thank you because not everybody got that privilege today, Father God, and so we don't want to take it for granted. And Lord God, we just love you. We adore you. We appreciate you. We plead the blood of Jesus, Father God, over this world. We plead the blood of Jesus over the leaders of this world, Father God. We ask for a special provision, Father God, that they would just line their thoughts and behaviors and plans up with your will, Father God, your word, Father God, so that we can come together as a world, Father God, as you had planned it, Lord God, way back from the beginning, Lord God, that we are supposed to be in unity and love with one another, Father God, loving you first and each other second, Father God. So I just want to say thank you for that. Keep us, Father God, direct us, Father God, and show us the way, Lord God. In your word, you tell us that you will take care of us, Father God. In your word, it says that all of your plans are yea and amen, Father God. And so we are trusting you, Father God, each and every day. Help us to be bold in our witness, Father God, in bringing others to you, Lord God. It also says, Father God, that you are Jehovah Rapha, Father God, Jehovah Shalom, Jehovah Nisi, Jehovah Tiskanu, Father God. You are all those things and then some, Father God. And we just want to say thank you for that, Father God. We thank you for your loving kindness. We thank you for your mercy and your grace. We thank you, Father God, that your word says that you will never leave us nor forsake us, Father God. And we just ask you, Lord God, to help line up our personality and our characteristics with what it says in Galatians 5, 22 through 23, Lord, that we would take on the fruits of the Spirit so that we can represent you and do that well. Thank you, and thank you, God. It's in Jesus' name. We submit these prayers to you, Father God, and we give you all the glory, all the honor, and all the praise. In Jesus' name, amen.
2: My name is Pastor Alvin Simpkins from Denver, Colorado. Let's pray together. Father, thank you today for your goodness and all of your mercy, your grace, your favor, and all that you are in our lives. The blood. We plead the blood of Jesus. We pray for people all around the world, coast to coast, border to border, shore to shore, all around the world. In Jesus' mighty name, we pray. Amen. Amen. Thank you for listening. We are believing God for his miracle working power in your life. Again, Pastor Alvin Simpkins, Emmanuel Christian Center, Denver, Colorado. Bye now.
3: This is Pastor Carmel Simpkins from Aurora, Colorado, joining as we pray for the nations. Heavenly Father, we lift up people of every nation before you. May your love, peace, and truth fill every heart. bring healing where there is pain, hope where there is despair, and unity where there is division. Strengthen believers to shine as lights in the world and draw many to salvation through Jesus Christ. Bless leaders and with wisdom protect families and let your will be done throughout the earth. We pray that the miraculous would invade every life and that needs would be met. In Jesus' name we pray, amen and amen. This is Pastor Carmel Simpkins from Aurora, Colorado. God bless you.
0: Father, we come to you in the name of Jesus, knowing that you so love the world. Like you said in John 3:16, we ask you to pour out mercy and healing across every nation. Let your kingdom come, your will be done on earth as it is in heaven, like you said in Matthew. Lord, stretch out your hand to heal and to work signs and wonders through the name of your holy Son, Jesus Christ. Bind up the brokenhearted, proclaim liberty to the captives, like in Luke 4. Bring your peace that surpasses all understanding to guard hearts and minds in Christ Jesus, like in Philippians 4:7. Make your people one as you prayed, that we may be one so the world may believe, like in John 17:21. We lift leaders of nations, cities, and homes. Give them wisdom from above, pure and peaceable, gentle, open to reason, like in James 3:17. Let justice roll down and righteousness like an ever-flowing stream, like you said in Amos 5. And Father, where there is sickness, bring restoration. Let the prayer of faith save the one who is sick and raise them up, like in James 5:15. We entrust the world to your care, Heavenly Father, through Jesus Christ our Lord. Amen.
4: Father, in the name of Jesus, we ask that you bring us all together, remove any prejudice. We ask you that we come together in favor of your Son, Jesus Christ, that we would come to know the truth, and that you would prevail. We just praise you in Jesus' name. Amen.
5: Heavenly Father, we come before you in the mighty name of Jesus, giving you all the glory, honor, and praise. Your word says, "For God so loved the world that he gave his only begotten Son, that whosoever believeth in him should not perish, but have everlasting life." John 3:16. Thank you for your unfailing love that reaches every nation, every language, every generation, and every heart. Lord, we pray that your Holy Spirit would move across the earth. Open blind eyes to see the truth of Jesus Christ. Remove every veil of darkness and let the light of the gospel shine into every heart. As your word declares, faith comes by hearing and hearing by the word of God, Romans 10:17. Let your word be heard in every home, every city, and every nation. Father, draw people to yourself, just as Jesus said, "And I, if I am lifted up, will draw all people to myself," John 12:32. Let those who are weary, broken, lonely, fearful, and searching find hope in Christ alone. We pray for boldness and compassion for every believer. Fill us with your Spirit so we may be faithful witnesses wherever you send us. May our lives reflect the love, mercy, and truth of Jesus. Lord Jesus, if there is anyone listening today who has never trusted you, may they call upon your name now. Your word promises, "Whoever calls on the name of the Lord shall be saved," Romans 10:13. If that is your desire today, pray from your heart. Lord Jesus, I believe you are the Son of God. I believe you died for my sins and rose again. I repent of my sins and ask you to forgive me. Come into my life. Be my Savior and my Lord. Fill me with your Holy Spirit and teach me to follow you all the days of my life. Thank you for saving me. In Jesus' name I pray. Amen. And Father, strengthen every new believer. Surround them with faithful Christians. Fill them with a hunger for your word and establish them in your faith. May the good news of Jesus continue to spread until people from every tribe, every tongue, and every nation worship before your throne. We declare that Jesus Christ is Lord, to the glory of God the Father. In the precious and powerful name of Jesus we pray. Amen.
0: 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Wherever you are listening today, across the city, village, coastline, somewhere beyond the ordinary internet, we thank you for joining us. The prayers of the saints are for you. We are praying unto God that you can be blessed and that you can stress way less. We thank you for tuning in. Our subject today is simple. Pray without ceasing. 1 Thessalonians 5:17. That is our encouragement for you. These words do not mean that we must spend every day walking with our eyes closed and our hands folded. They mean that prayer is meant to become the ongoing posture of the heart. Prayer is not only something we do in a church building. It is not only for emergencies. It is not only for ministers, teachers, or people who seem to have all the right words. Prayer is the quiet turning of the heart to God. And you can do this whether you're 88 or 8. It can happen while you are working, walking, waiting, traveling, resting, grieving, or beginning again. Sometimes prayer is a full sentence. Sometimes you can pray by saying, Father, I really thank you for the opportunity to live today and to share your love. Sometimes prayer is just a sound because you know you are going through it. But he understands. Prayer can be something simple as, Lord, help me today. As you move about your business, sometimes it is thanksgiving, sometimes it is confession. Father, I am so sorry for what I said to that person in the store. Sometimes it is silence before God when words will not come. To pray without ceasing is to keep the line of fellowship open, to keep returning to God throughout the day, bringing him your fears, your questions, your gratitude, your needs, and the needs of others. Today, I want you to consider what this command means to pray without ceasing and why it matters, and how ordinary people like us can bring living life with continual prayer. So wherever you are, take a breath, settle your heart, and just offer your attention to God. 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They wanted you to hear the prayers of the saints. So we pray for those in Europe, Mediterranean, Africa, Brazil, Peru, Paraguay, Chile, Haiti, Dominican Republic, Cuba, and everything in between, the Bermuda, and out to New Zealand, Australia, Russia, Ukraine. We pray for peace, peace all around the world, that the peace of God that goes beyond our understanding would saturate the earth so that people can sleep in peace and wake up in peace and walk in peace, and that this peace will envelop us and keep us for the days to come. Again, I reiterate, peace for the widows, peace for the orphans, and peace for those who are walking in war-torn areas. God knows you, God loves you, and we pray for his protection around you. We pray for clean water and good food, that you can walk and live in the peace of who he is. 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Do not be ashamed. You do not have to pray alone. We will agree in prayer. Far be it from me to sin against the Lord by failing to pray for you.

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2: 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And we're also going to be hearing from Craig DeRoche, who's with the Family Policy Institute, concerning men playing in the WNBA. Next, folks, after the music, stay tuned.

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2: 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Stick around. Appreciate all your folks listening around the world, radio and the internet.

there's a song done by the King Quartet, I Stand Amazed. Yes, sir, I Stand Amazed. And we hope you enjoy this number right here done by the King Quartet. Get it all cranked up and ready to go. Coming up here, right here on the screen. And hit it at this time, I Stand Amazed. Done by the King Quartet, like we said. Lift the mic, Phoenix Gospel.

Yes, sir. It's Fannie Mae done by the Kingsman Quartet. All right, we got one right here on my Spanish Scar. We're the old-time preacher, man. And, you know, I've said this in the past on radio broadcasts. We need preachers that still stand for the word of God and don't compromise and tell it like it is. Well, here's a song, the old-time preacher, man, done by the Gold City right here. Gold City Quartet, old-time preacher, man.

sir, an old-time preacher man down by the Gold City Quartet. And you may be facing something out there. You may have lost a loved one or something, but we've got a song here. We played this before, but it's been a while. And we're going to play this by Wendy Pagler and Sunlight of Walk Around Me, Jesus. And here it is, right here on my screen, Scott. Wendy Pagler and Sunlight of Walk Around Me, Jesus. Coming up here at this time.

Yes, sir. That was Wendy Back in the Sunlight. All right, last song number here. Water Than Snow, done by the Singing Americas. And I hope you can say you've been watching the Blood of Bloom, Water Than Snow. And let's crank it up here at this time and play this number here. I'm about to sing in America, Water Than Snow. Right here on my screen, Scarf, that you listen to. It is coming up here at this time.

we're going to have to get out of here, Mike Finiscoff. So we're going to have to cut that song short. Go out, Mike Finiscoff, from P.O. Box 3451, 3451 HUY, 2WN, Alabama, is zip code 85023. Once again, Mike Finiscoff, from P.O. Box 3451, Houston, Alabama, HUY, 2WN, Alabama, is zip code 85023. If you don't know the Lord Jesus, you're supposed to say that. Give him the sin, once in a blessing, let him down. Got to get out of here at this time. Bye-bye now.

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2: Hi, folks, on Quorum Radio, we're going to be hearing from Sergeant Detective Mike Cadella, author of the nonfiction book, The Evil That Walked New York. And we're also going to be hearing from Craig DeRoche, who's with the Family Policy Institute, concerning men playing in the WNBA. Next, folks, after the music, stay tuned.

Welcome to the hammer that changed the world. It was Martin Luther, a Roman Catholic monk, who used a hammer to pose some theological and biblical concerns he had. It was because of that hammer that justification by faith alone was recovered in the church, because it has somehow been hidden for quite a while. Finally, the church was getting back to the fact that righteousness is from Jesus Christ. It has not anything to do with our works. The righteousness is from Christ. That hammer was used by God to change the world forever. Hey, my name is Mark Salmon, a Presbyterian minister in the United States, and Merry Christmas on this Christmas Day 2021, and welcome to the hammer that changed the world forever. Join us each week on WRMI Radio. Well, Joseph went from Nazareth to the city of David, which was Bethlehem. Mary, pregnant, went with him, and while they were there, Mary gave birth to a son and laid him in a manger, because there was no room for them in the inn. That's it. That's all there is to it. That is what we worship today all over to celebrate an amazing, simple story of a birth. We make so much out of it. We literally overdo it. We hang lights. We decorate trees. We make our churches so beautiful with flowers. And in the midst of the glamour and glitter sits a simple crib full of straw, reminding us of the simplicity of the event. Perhaps we overdo it out of a healthy agnosticism because we cannot really believe it. Peace and hope and wholeness and fulfillment for the life of the world, for my life, and all that in a baby born in a cattle shed. The real presence of the holy power responsible for all that exists in our universe was present in a child held in the arms of his mom. Can it be? There is something very difficult to understand, is it? That the power of the universe, creator of life and love and joy and hope, was born in a baby. We've heard the story read, and we are to proclaim the good news that Christ is born. God is with us. Emmanuel. Could not God have saved the world some other way? The Christian faith is foolishness. It says that God can do anything, yet makes him so weak that either his son had no power and wisdom, or else the whole story is just made up. God in a baby. We mention God with fear and trembling, for what do we mean when we use the word God in our day? If anyone thinks more than once about the word God, or uses this more than a passing expression, the questions swirl. Is there any reality behind those three letters, G-O-D? Or is it just a sound we make, especially at Christmas time, a sound with no reality behind it? The Bible speaks of the reality of God only in terms of experiences people have had with this reality. For some, God was seen as far off, unapproachable, mysterious. They saw God in a burning bush, a pillar of fire, or a cloud, in lightning and thunder, on a mountaintop. Others knew God as being near to them, close to them, in an intense, personal experience. They saw God in another person. In an angel coming near with a burning coal, in a vision, or in an all-night wrestling match. Christianity is at its best when it can keep the tension between a God who is far off, unknowable, mysterious, and is working, and a God who is also close at hand, within us, in our midst. The wonder of Christmas is the wonder of a God who is beyond our comprehension and experience, becoming as near to us as a baby drawn close to its mother's breast and nurse, God in a baby. A baby represents newness and potential. We have a hope for new life, that this new life might be spared all that is hurtful and sad in our own lives. There's a sense that we who give birth to a baby have somehow an extension of our own lives, a claim to immortality. In our children, there's something more to our identities than just us. There's the enthusiasm and spontaneity of a young life when all is fresh and new and experienced for the first time. Oh, how we all delight to see it. As a popular Christmas carol, O Holy Night, puts it in pointing us toward the baby of Bethlehem, a thrill of hope, the weary world rejoices, for yonder breaks a new and glorious morn. At Christmas, we're awakened again to the potential of life, the possibilities for our own lives, the potential for peace in our world and in ourselves,
and the possibility of renewal for all that is old and tired and worn out. We try to say it by giving presents and hanging lights and singing carols and doing gestures of goodwill. And God said it with a baby. His name is Jesus. Joseph went with Mary to Bethlehem, and there she gave birth to a son, her firstborn, and she laid him in a manger. There are three perspectives from which we can quickly mention of this birth. One, a view from within. As participants in the faith that God became flesh and blood in Jesus Christ, we can speak of an outer nativity in Bethlehem nearly 2,000 years ago, becoming an inner nativity in our own hearts as we know a new birth. An incarnation back then was created, a strangely wonderful new person here and now, in you and in me. It is real for us, and we are certain of it. And there is a view from without. This is a perspective of perhaps some who are here listening, and certainly of many who even are not here, or in any church, in fact. They are the analytical, detached products of Western rational thinking, who see Christianity and religion in general as a phenomenon to be studied. This perspective would see the faith in God who became a human in a baby as an interesting religious concept, and it should be considered alongside other religious claims. But there's a third perspective, those who fall somewhere in between the other two views. Many are not always certain that we ought to call ourselves Christians, but would feel sad if we fell outside the Christian community. And so we at times feel half in and half out. Those of us who share this perspective are spiritual people in the sense that we know God, but do not feel we possess completely all the gifts God has promised to his people. We stay connected and somehow loyal to the faith because we've been shaped by it. It's a part of us. We don't always know all the peace and joy, the wholeness and fulfillment that is promised. Our lives are not all that we wish them to be, but we hope and we affirm this peace and fulfillment as being a possibility of God for the world and for ourselves. We envision for ourselves what we cannot always confirm. So we look to that baby born of Mary in Bethlehem, and we hope for ourselves and for our world, the miracle of Christmas, that the desire to have may become a strange kind of having. So Joseph went with Mary to Bethlehem, and there she gave birth to a son, her firstborn, and she laid him in a manger. Glory to God in the highest. That's it. That's all there is to it. That is all there is. Thanks so much for joining me this entire year, in fact, on WRMI, the hammer that changed the world forever. Thank you, dear, for joining us on One Hammer Changed the World Forever. Join us again next time.

0: good news of the kingdom. Welcome, everyone. This is Gary Miller bringing you the good news of what the Bible describes as the kingdom of heaven, a coming world government. I want you to hear part of a sermon I gave on the gospel. Let's take a listen. The good news of the kingdom of Yahweh is good news, absolutely. And so the cornerstone of it was repent, and secondly, then believe the good news of the kingdom. Now, getting in the way of this message that has come to be viewed as a message of believing on the Messiah, there's various different aspects of it, which I went over last time, but I'll go into a little bit more this time. There's various different aspects of it that have sort of lost their luster, or they've lost their focus on these important parts of that gospel message. And one of those areas I want to focus on is the Sabbath. Now, the Sabbath day is an important issue. It's part of the law. And we believe as an organization that our beliefs must be based on the Bible. Of course, every church teaches that. We know that. And every church believes they're the true church. We know that too. That's just common. But when you actually get down and look at these things, you realize the importance of definition. In geometry, when you first study geometry, we start out with some basic, what we call postulates, self-evident truths, and definitions. And we build a superstructure of geometry on that foundation. And that's what we have to do when studying the Bible, and that's what is not commonly done. I want to show you sort of how the Bible is structured in that respect. Let's turn just to Genesis, the first chapter here. Genesis, of course, means beginning. These Greek words that are titles of the law are left over from the Septuagint, which is Greek Old Testament. But I just want to give you a quick overview of the structure that Yahweh has. Now, in verse 5, it says, Yahweh called the light day, and the darkness he called night. Now, all we're doing here is saying, here's a definition. Okay? Just a definition. And he, like any scientist worth his salt would do, and he is a great scientist, he begins to lay out the definition of its terms and expects us to proceed throughout the scriptures using those terms as he defined them. We cannot redefine them. We cannot change them. We can't alter them. We can't make them suit ourselves. We have to take these definitions, and that's the difficult part. The difficult part is consistency. We have to be consistent. Stick with those definitions regardless of whether or not they threaten what we personally believe. Religion is one of the most vague, ill-defined schools of thought that you'll find anywhere. Psychology is fairly close behind. Sociology, and then we talk about political science, often wonder where the science is in politics, but we call it political science. These areas we call the soft sciences do not define their terms and base their terms on demonstrable experiments so that we know what the basic laws are. But see, that's what Yahweh does. He gives you the basic law, gives you the basic definitions, and you proceed from those to develop your ideas. Let's turn to the second chapter of Genesis. Verse 3, or verse 2. And on the seventh day, Yahweh ended work which he had done, and rested on the seventh day from all his work. And he blessed the seventh day, sanctified it, because that in it he had rested from all the work which he created and made. This is the definition. So we know what day it is he sanctifies. I cannot sanctify a day. Nobody can sanctify a day but Yahweh. And you will see that since he sanctified, by the way, this is another subject, but the person doing the talking here, guess what? This is Yahshua. He's the spokesperson. He is the word. He's the one that's giving this information out. So this is the day that Yahweh sanctified. And if you hold your place there for just a moment, You don't have to turn there. But Matthew 12 and verse 8, it says, the Son of Man, which is Yahshua you're talking about, the Son of Man is, the King James uses Lord. There's some reasons why we prefer not to use the word Lord. It goes back to Baalism. Is the master of the seventh, of the Sabbath day. Master of the Sabbath day. So, that's consistent. Now, that's one thing we have to keep in mind about the Scriptures. We must be consistent. The Bible must be consistent throughout. If you find contradictions in it, then you might as well throw the whole thing away. Because Yahweh doesn't, he says, I never change. I'm the same yesterday, today, and forever. He does not change, so we have to be consistent. We have to make it harmonize through all the books of the Old Testament, all the books of the New Testament. It all has to fit together. One can't contradict the other. And we have to be very careful that we do make that harmony because it is there. Now, turn to Exodus, the 20th chapter. We just read that the seventh day Yahweh sanctified.
1: 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I'm looking forward to hearing from you. I'd like to speak with you today concerning sensitivity to spiritual things. We must know and understand that only through a love relationship with God, we will have sensitivity to spiritual things. We must pray, Lord, help me to see what you see. Help me to feel what you feel. Many prophetic people have a great hunger for the presence of the Holy Spirit. But God's desire is for all of his people to develop sensitivity to the Holy Ghost. Why? Because he wants us to have an intimate relationship with him. Growing in your sensitivity to the Holy Spirit is an important aspect of your relationship with God. This is the life that he has designed you for. And it will release his anointing upon your life and your ministry. Developing sensitivity to the Holy Spirit will foster compatibility with the Holy Spirit. What happens? You have a love relationship with him. For Romans 8 and 5 says, those who live in accordance with the Spirit have their minds set on what the Spirit desires. So if we want to live constantly and consistently in the Holy Spirit, then our hearts and our lives will be compatible with him. We must be in harmony with him. But this is not about a performance of do's and don'ts, wills, won'ts, or obeying rules. No, no. It is about having a love relationship with God, one in which you don't want to do anything that would bring him hurt, displeasure, or grief. If we look at the book of James, chapter 4, verses 3 through 6, it speaks to us. You ask God for something and do not receive it, because you ask with wrong motives, out of selfishness, or with an unrighteous agenda, so that when you get what you want, you may spend it on your hedonistic or self-indulgent desires. You adulteresses, the Bible says, disloyal sinners, flirting with the world and breaking your vow to God, do you not know that being the world's friend, that is, loving the things of the world, is being God's enemy? So whatever chooses, whoever chooses to be a friend of the world makes himself an enemy of God. Or do you think that the scripture says to no purpose that the human spirit which he has made to dwell in us lusts with envy? But he gives us more and more grace through the power of the Holy Spirit to defy sin and live an obedient life that reflects both our faith and our gratitude for our salvation. Therefore, it says that God is opposed to the proud and the haughty, but continually gives gifts of grace to the humble who turn away from self-righteousness. But let's look at verse 7. So submit to the authority of God. Resist the devil. Stand firm against him, and he will flee from you. Come close to God with a contrite or sorrowful heart, and he will come close to you. Wash your hands, you sinners, the Bible says, and purify your hearts, your unfaithful hearts, you double-minded people. Listen, if we live a foundation, we must live from a foundation of grace, not of works. Yes. And yet, the fruit of grace and a relationship-based life must be holiness and purity of heart and life. We hear our Father say, "You are my beloved Son, in whom I am well pleased." Our heart's response is the desire to please him. And that overflows into everything we think, everything we say, and everything we do in what we choose even to cast our eyes upon or set our affections upon and in every attitude of our heart. For those who are led by the Spirit of God are the children of God. The spirit you received does not make you slaves so that you live in fear again. Rather, the spirit you received brought about your adoption to sonship. And by him we cry, Abba, Father. This according to Romans 8, verses 14 and 15. There also must be within us obedience to the Holy Spirit. How are we obedient? We must respond to his prompts. Obedience is about responding to the Holy Spirit when he indicates something to you. The more you respond to the Holy Spirit, the more sensitive you become to his leadings, his prompts, and his desires. Jesus said, "Take my yoke upon you and learn of me." That's Matthew 11:29. In Bible times, you see, two oxen were joined together with a wooden yoke so that they could work together in unison. The yoke of Jesus is one of grace. It is light. However, we get to choose whether to be sensitive to where he's leading us. We choose to stay aligned with Jesus Christ. Our desire should be to respond to his lightest movement. When we are in harmony with the Spirit of God, miracles will take place. And as we grow in our experience in responding to him, our sensitivity to him will increase. Well, let's flip the script here. When we refuse to respond to him or ignore him, our sensitivity to the Holy Spirit becomes dull. Responding to God's slightest touch slightest call, his word, responding to his signal, fleeting dream or pull, will bring you closer in harmony to and with God. You'll become able to hear him without being challenged to listen for him. He wants your undivided attention. Well, I speak to you this, people of God. It has been my personal experience that when my focus is deferred or broken, I can miss the smallest unction of the Holy Spirit that can make the biggest difference in people's lives and ministries. When you miss it, just simply repent. I did. Tell him how sorry you are. I did. And don't linger in that place with remorse or even sometimes guilt. I came out. God's arms are always open for you to return to that place of communion with him. He stands ready to pardon you according to Nehemiah 9:17. There is a saying that I have and I have given to God's people since 1998, and I won't come down from it. It simply says this: we must move in the move of God while he is moving, for we don't know when or if he'll move for us again. Let us pray. Our Father and our God, our King, our covenant keeper, glory, our healer, yes, Lord, the sovereign God, he who sits on the throne and has not given anybody else charge. We say thank you. Thank you for this time that we are together, this time that we speak of understanding you, being sensitive to you, wanting you, you being who we are in love with first. You being who we are in love with foremost. You are the one, oh God, who we want to please first. And then everything else in our lives just pans out. We say thank you for not putting us in the hands of our enemies, even as things look the way they look, the pandemic, this great and horrid disease. You are still Christ the healer, no matter what. Hallelujah. As we understand what is going on in these end times, we still know to look to you, the author and finisher of our faith. For you are God who is coming. Christ is coming. And we want to not only behold you, but we want to be resurrected with you, O God. We say thank you that we are able to hear you. We thank you that we are able to discern, O God, what you are doing and saying in this last hour of time. Have your way with us. Save our children. God, we repent now for every wicked way and evil endeavor, so that even our children will repent, for our lives will be the example of them coming to you. We say thank you for granting it, because we want to please you in all of our way. Have your way in our lives. We yield to you. And God, those that have turned their lives to you because of this broadcast, those that have come out of one religion and into Jesus Christ and him crucified because of this broadcast, we give you praise. We give you glory and honor. The glory and honor is already yours. We just praise you. We take no responsibility except to say what you said to say. Do what you said to do. We say thank you, for you are Lord God, and you alone are seated King forever. Thank you for this broadcast time, O God. Let it be the turning point in somebody's life today. In Jesus' name, thank God. Amen. Thank you for joining me for today's Word Is with Dr. Leonda L. Garman. I love you all, and I'm delighted to speak with you today. Kingdom blessings.
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4: 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And we're also going to be hearing from Craig DeRoche, who's with the Family Policy Institute, concerning men playing in the WNBA. Next, folks, after the music, stay tuned.

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1: 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Thank you so much for joining us today. My name is Donatella Ungreta. On today's episode, China's moment of weakness, the CCP summer meeting and its strategy on Taiwan, democracy and free press. And you will not want to miss a conversation with a British intelligence expert about the covert strategies China is using to undermine Western stability. So, stay with us. China's moment of weakness, economic deterioration, and the U.S.'s strategic opening. An article written by Logan Wright and published by Foreign Affairs on July 23, 2026. This article argues that the China challenge facing the U.S. has changed radically in a few years. Although it is often described as a systemic challenge spanning everything from military planning to technology policy, China's domestic reality has deteriorated so much that the nature of the strategic threat it poses today is different and, paradoxically, presents an opportunity. The core of the argument is that Beijing's economic policy tools are broken. After years of unproductive investment and massive accumulation of uncollectible debt, China has lost the ability to generate sustained domestic demand and relies almost entirely on exports for growth. Its recent massive trade surplus is in reality a symptom of weakness. Domestic demand is so slow that excess production is dumped abroad at depressed prices. Even with official data that likely glosses over the slowdown, China has reduced its relative weight in the global economy since 2021, while the U.S. has expanded its lead. The possibility of China overtaking the U.S. as the world's largest economy has faded, and the gap could widen over the next decade. This economic deterioration means that China can no longer sustain a long-term economic rivalry with the U.S. To maintain growth, Beijing must secure open markets for its exports, which explains its recent diplomatic efforts and its growing anxiety over the risky measures in the West. Domestic weakness also limits its ability to modernize its military and sustain technological innovation. The article emphasizes that China's slowdown is a consequence of the end of a massive credit cycle that began after the 2008 crisis. The real estate bubble was merely the most visible manifestation of a financial system that channeled loans into public projects with no return on investment. Now, with banks burdened with unpayable debts, new credit has plummeted, and Beijing's ability to steer the economy has been drastically reduced. The collapse of the real estate sector has caused tax revenues to plummet and left China with deficits near 10% of GDP, limiting its scope for domestic stimulus. Consequently, the only way to sustain growth is to boost exports. This has led China to flood global markets with cheap products, eroding industries in Europe, the United States, and emerging economies. Faced with erosion of its domestic demand, Beijing has shifted from offering incentives to using threats to keep foreign markets open. It has passed decrees to punish discriminatory laws imposed controls on outbound investments, and used restrictions on strategic minerals as coercive tools. However, this strategy is becoming increasingly unsustainable. China can no longer offer access to an expanding domestic market, and its threats generate more friction than cooperation. The article argues that the West must respond with a coordinated strategy that combines sector-specific trade defenses and its own industrial investment. Restrictions on Chinese exports would be more effective than many believe, because China has few alternatives for placing its production and is critically dependent on G7 demand. Furthermore, China's exports controls are difficult to sustain and lose effectiveness as soon as alternative sources of supply emerge. To reduce Beijing's capacity for coercion, the United States and its allies must complement the diversification of critical supplies with measures that limit China's access to Western demand, quotas, technical standards, and non-tariff barriers that put pressure on the margins of Chinese industries. These tools, the article argues, become more powerful over time, while China's restrictions lose their effectiveness. In conclusion, the current economic competition is not inevitable. China faces structural limits that make its threats less effective as a deterrent. The United States has a window of opportunity to act now, protect its industrial base, and reduce the intensity of the rivalry over the next decades. The sooner it recognizes that Chinese challenge is immediate and not a distant prospect, the better it will be able to position itself strategically.
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1: Taiwanese press reports that, according to reports, the Chinese Communist Party established four priorities for its Taiwan policy at its summer meeting in Beidai, including opposing, quote, Taiwan independence and supporting patriotic forces in the 9-in-1 local elections to be held in Taiwan in November, an official stated this week. The two-week Beidai meeting began last Monday, and this year's theme is resolutely advancing the 15th five-year plan, in addition to discussing the agenda for the fifth plenary session of the CCP Central Committee scheduled for late October and the 21st National Congress of the CCP. Current and former Chinese officials are expected to focus on strategies regarding the U.S. and Taiwan, as well as national personnel matters. A Taiwanese national security official, speaking on condition of anonymity, stated this week that four resolutions were presented regarding the strategy toward Taiwan. First, China opposes Taiwan seeking independence by force, the official noted. The CCP believes that an increase in Taiwan's military investment or the expansion of its unmanned aerial vehicle deployment would radically alter China's favorable position in the Taiwan Strait, the official added. Second, China would strengthen its, quote, de facto governance over Taiwan, he said. The CCP would continue to suppress Taiwan's international space and sovereignty through legal and cognitive warfare, the official noted. Third, China would mobilize the resources to cover all sectors in Taiwan in order to jointly oppose Taiwanese independence forces and thwart their plans, as well as to build a force supporting unification across the strait, he said. Fourth, China would lend its unconditional support to Taiwan's, quote, patriotic forces during the elections at the end of the year, the official noted. In our next episode of Freedom Synergy Radio, we will discuss Beijing's strategy, as discussed at this CCP meeting in Beidai, for Xi Jinping's visit to the U.S. on September 24 of this year. So stay tuned.
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1: The invisible pillar, the reciprocal relationship between democracy and an independent press. The relationship between democracy and an independent press is not a mere historical coincidence, but one of absolute mutual dependence. Democracy cannot function without informed citizens, and citizens cannot stay informed without journalism free from state or corporate control. The press acts as the nervous system of a democratic society. It transmits impulses, detects anomalies, and enables the citizens to react to abuses of power. When the press is silenced or co-opted, the democratic system becomes brain dead. Journalism as a counterweight and watchdog of power. In the classical theory of the separation of powers, executive, legislative, and judicial, the independent press is dubbed as the fourth power. Its primary function is not to govern, but to hold those in power accountable. It gives accountability. Investigative journalism brings to light corruption, the misappropriation of public funds, and abuses of authority. It shows information asymmetry. Governments naturally tend toward opacity. The independent press breaks through that secrecy to return knowledge to its rightful owners, the citizens. It becomes deterrence. The mere existence of watchdog journalism curbs authoritarian impulses, as officials know that their public and private actions may expose to public scrutiny. Building an autonomous citizenry. Democracy is based on the principle of informed voting. However, a vote is only free if it is backed by accurate and diverse information. The independent press guarantees this process through three fundamental pillars. Civic education. It translates technical and complex decisions, laws, budgets, treaties, into language accessible to the public. Promoting public debate. It provides a platform where different currents of opinion coexist, preventing a single mindset and fostering tolerance. Combats disinformation. In the digital age, the professional press acts as a filter that separates facts from fake news and propaganda aimed at manipulating electoral processes. The impact of media capture on the erosion of democracy. When a regime seeks to weaken democracy, it rarely begins by abolishing elections. It begins by stifling the independent press. This phenomenon, known as media capture, is carried out through economic and legal mechanisms. For instance, financial strangulation. Authoritarian or illiberal governments withdraw state advertising from critical media outlets and concentrate it in media outlets aligned with the regime. Legal persecution. Use of defamation laws or national security regulations to sue, fine, or imprison reporters. Corporate monopolies. The purchase of independent media outlets by business people allied with political power, shifting editorial line toward complacency. Without dissenting voices, the political opposition loses visibility, minorities lose representation, and human rights violations become invisible. A weakened press transforms democracy into an empty facade. In conclusion, defending the independent press is not about defending the privilege of a profession, but about protecting the individual freedom of every citizen. The quality of a democracy is directly measured by the safety and independence with which its journalists practice their craft. If journalism falls silent, democracy dies in the darkness.
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1: Next, we will hear a fascinating presentation by British expert Professor Anthony Glees, a leading expert on secret agencies, who exposes the covert strategies China is using to undermine Western stability. From the controversial super embassy at Royal Mint Court to the quiet infiltration of British universities, Professor Glees reveals why Beijing views Europe not just as a trading partner, but as the ultimate political and economic prize. Stay with us and listen to this rare insight in an interview conducted by the British newspaper The Sun and the program Inside Story into how the world of intelligence operates and the serious danger that China's current leadership, headed by Xi Jinping, poses to Europe, the Indo-Pacific, and the West in general.
3: Anthony Glees, and I'm a lifetime professor at the University of Buckingham, and for many years I've had a special interest in secret agencies. Intelligence work consists of gaining secrets, and it gains secrets by human means, using agents. And it's really important to distinguish the officers from the agents. The officers don't actually do the spying themselves. They find people to do the spying for them. These are the agents. So agents, officers, and then electronic means. But the importance of recruiting individuals, agents, for intelligence agencies has been absolutely critical since intelligence activity started. And in the case of the Chinese, you're dealing with people who are working in a society that is very different from their own when they come to the UK, and that means that personal relationships are even more important. The first thing you have to know is that there is a law in China which says that every Chinese citizen has a duty to work together with the Chinese intelligence agencies if asked to do so. Brits, on the whole, aren't going to do what they're ordered to do, as they would do if they were in China. They will do it only if they are encouraged in particular ways to do it. And most of those ways require personal interaction, whether it's the exchange of money, the exchange of pretty girls or pretty boys, depending on predilections for that, or threats, particularly against Chinese people of Chinese heritage who may have been in Britain a long time, but may have family in communist China, can easily, all too easily, be press-ganged into working for Chinese intelligence. There are two pillars of communist secret police activity. The first is the need to know everything about everything. And the second is total ruthlessness, readiness to kill, commit arson, sabotage, massive human rights abuses in order to get that information. So what we're seeing with the Chinese is the same commitment to know everything about everything. Why do they want to do it? Because they say, intelligently in my view, if push comes to shove and there is a war between us, we don't necessarily want a war, we don't want a war against Europe, but just supposing there is one, if push comes to shove, how can we dismantle any threat Europe or the European NATO powers could be to us in China? And we can't tell at the moment how that might be. So you can come up with lots of theories. Well, yeah, we could take down a 5G network. We could screw up their nuclear power. But again, that wouldn't necessarily take everything out. We could bring London Transport to a halt. We could mess their railway system. We could starve them of water. But we would also like to know, where's the government going to go? If things, we know there were lots of Cold War bunkers in the Chilterns and places like that. Government, within a matter of hours, could quickly transfer to somewhere. Say, where are they going to go now? These are things that they want to know that aren't necessarily secret in the sense of locked in a safe somewhere in Whitehall, but just things that nobody ever talks about and only a few people know. They want to know who has a lust for money, who wants that Cartier gold watch, and how can we do it? So these are sort of isolated bits of information that they're after that sit alongside questions like, how many nuclear warheads on a Trident missile are there going to be in 5 years' time? They do want to know that, but they also want to know these other things, because that's how communist intelligence services work. Everybody's got to be part of it. Everybody has got to participate in it. So it's very important for the Chinese to have a physical presence here in the UK. Embassies are the places where this kind of spying goes on. Now, we do it. And you may say, as a Chinese, say, what's the difference between the activities of British so-called diplomats in Beijing and Chinese so-called diplomats here in London? Well, there's a huge difference, because China is a totalitarian police state that kills its enemies and locks its enemies up and is deeply repressive. We are a free liberal nation. We encourage people to speak their mind within the law. So that is a huge difference. Therefore, giving the Chinese government this massive super embassy in Royal Mint Court is an act of folly, of stupidity of the first magnitude, because this Chinese super embassy will not only be the hub for Chinese espionage activity here in the UK, it will be the hub for Chinese espionage activity in the whole of Europe. And as I say, you need people to do this, people who will do stuff for China in return for money, in return for pretty girls, pretty boys, or because their family are being press ganged. So this super embassy is madness, and the British intelligence agencies have publicly said that they're not too worried about it. Publicly said. What do we note about that? The first thing we note about that is that MI6, our secret intelligence agency, the best in the world, and considered by far the best in the world, as a recent poll has shown, MI6 is tops. So we're very good. What MI6 says about the super embassy is, please, yes, it can go ahead. It can go ahead. Why are they saying it? Partly they're saying it because MI6, unlike MI5, is under firm government control. So the government essentially tells MI6 what it can and cannot do and say in public. MI5 can make its own policy. But MI6 is keen on this because the government is telling it to be keen on it. And it also sees an advantage because they will say, if the Chinese get a super embassy in London, China's going to have to give us a super embassy in Beijing. And that will enable us to expand our activities in China in return. If you've ever seen a picture of the British embassy in Beijing and compare it to what the Chinese super embassy here in Royal Mint Court is going to look like, you'll see the difference. It's also true that Royal Mint Court goes near a whole system of cables that carry information to the City of London. And I think that proximity, it's important in a way, but it's probably not the most important thing, because if the Chinese want to tap into digital intelligence, they can do that from Beijing. They don't necessarily have to come here to do it in the internet age. But it does make it substantially easier. So MI6 says, fine, you know, go ahead. MI5 says, oh, you have all the Chinese intelligence officers focused in one place. It's much easier for us to keep an eye on them. That sounds good, but in reality, it's nonsense. Because if you're going to track a Chinese spook in the UK, whether they're working out of Ealing or working out of the Tower Bridge area, wherever it might be, it's the same thing. It's a one-to-one activity, so it can be anywhere. And I think you can detect that MI5 is a great deal less enthusiastic about this than MI6, who see an advantage for themselves. Now, I understand the advantage, but it's not comparable with the great danger that would be done to our national security and our national interest in making it easier for the Chinese to carry out intelligence operations against us. They're not the same as the Russians, they're not the same as the Iranians, but the danger to our way of life is the same. What does China want to do? What's China's ultimate aim? China's ultimate aim is to have a United Kingdom and a Europe whose interests run entirely parallel to that of China. We are a massive market in Europe. You know, we're almost a billion people within wider Europe. That's a wonderful opportunity for the Chinese to exploit. So that's what they want. They don't want to steal from us. They just want to run our economies. Why are universities important as far as our enemies and adversaries and our own intelligence agencies are concerned? There are many reasons. One clue, of course, is in the word intelligence. Where do you find intelligence? Where do you find information? Now, Britain could not have helped make the atom bomb during the Second World War if it was not for the work going on in the Clarendon Laboratory at Oxford University. We knew that, MI5 knew it, and the Russians knew it too, tried to penetrate it all the time. And so, particularly now in the world, the AI era, there's stuff going on in our universities because people, they kind of boast about what they do, they're looking for collaboration.

to be part of your job. That's what a professor was, what an academic was, your research. Now you can only research rather than just teach if you get money. Chinese got plenty of money. And helping British research is something they do. Now I'm a sort of very small fish in a huge sea of expertise, but I've come across leading weapons research experts working at British universities on new kinds of missiles, on explosives, and so on, who have had the red carpet treatment from the Chinese. Business class tickets to China, wonderful conferences, you know, the best Peking duck you can have, honey traps if necessary, and our own authorities seem to be powerless to say to universities, don't touch it. We're helping the Chinese develop weapons and weapon systems that they could use against us. So we're letting the Chinese have access to our universities, a source of intelligence, not necessarily secret intelligence in one sense, but it is quite secret because nobody would know about it apart from the academics who've been studying this stuff for years. And we are laying ourselves open. My view is that particularly our security service, MI5, is very anxious about this and would like universities to get a grip. As far as MI6 is concerned, I think they see universities in a slightly different light because if you let us suppose you were an Iranian nuclear physicist working on Iran's nuclear program that doesn't exist, they say. If the British government were to send a professor at the Tants an invitation to come to London, do you think he'd be allowed to go? She'd be allowed to go? Absolutely not. Supposing the invitation comes from the Department of Physics at Oxford University for a visiting fellowship for a year, what would the Iranian government say then? They said, be very careful, but great. It's a great chance to go to England, see Oxford, find out what they're doing, report back to us. So if I were an MI6 officer and I wanted to find out, I would use universities to bring people to Britain and see if they could be recruited to be our agents so that after their research fellowship was over, they would go back and report to us in our embassy in Beijing if necessary. Well, that's a very profound question to think how artificial intelligence will change spycraft. I continue to believe that at its heart, intelligence that really keeps you safe from your enemies is concerned with the aims and ambitions and the intentions of your enemy, knowing those aims and intentions. And they're not going to be set down in paper or written somewhere. I mean, they might be in somebody's diary. They're not stuff to which most people would have access. So every good intelligence officer, and we have the best in the world in this country, has two big things in their mind. What are the intentions of adversaries and what are the capabilities of adversaries? Those are things that have to be known. Now, you can get the capabilities in many cases by reading the newspapers. You only need to look at a big military parade in a communist country to know what their latest weaponry is. That's why these May Day parades are so important for us. And we've had very good military intelligence attachés over the years. They can tell exactly that. Intentions is that how do you really know what's in the mind of a dictator? And the fact that they are a dictator is very significant because if you're a dictator, you make up your own mind and you make up your own mind on the basis of your own knowledge and your own intentions. Now, how do you get to the intention? Who is likely to know an intention? In the olden days, the Russians used to say, very good way of finding out what MI5 or MI6 are up to, speak to the secretaries. Speak to the secretaries of the heads of the secret agencies. They know. In the days when I had a secretary, he wanted to know what I was up to. You could have spoken to dear Mrs. Maggs. She knew everything that I was up to, you know, probably more than my wife, because she saw the day-to-day work. Now, that requires human intelligence. That requires a

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1: Good evening and Shavua Tov. This is Nomi Segal with a look at some of the top stories we covered this week. On our program, U.S. President Donald Trump and the U.S.-Iran conflict, the Gaza Board of Peace roadmap, and upcoming midterm elections. A new joint defense pact between Saudi Arabia, Turkey, and Pakistan. Turning to the elections, a new study warns smaller parties of consequences of a higher electoral threshold. A survey finds fighting violence in the Arab sector is a leading consideration for Arab Israelis in the upcoming election. And facing the tragic cost of trauma among IDF soldiers and veterans. Let's begin. How credible are the reports that U.S. President Donald Trump is waiting for the Strait of Hormuz to reopen in order to declare an end to the war against Iran? Does Israeli Prime Minister Benjamin Netanyahu's declared rejection of the 15-point Board of Peace plan spell the end of the Gaza ceasefire? Could the victories by the radical left in some U.S. Democratic Party primary contests actually boost support for the Republicans? These are some of the questions raised by reporter Mark Weiss in an interview with U.S. expert Dr. Kobi Barda.
2: We are speaking with Dr. Kobi Barda, an expert on American affairs from Cholon's HIT Interdisciplinary School in Cholon. So how credible do you think are the reports that President Trump is likely to declare victory and end the war on Iran without any agreement on the nuclear question as long as the Strait of Hormuz is reopened?
3: Well, first off, we can do see that at least at past, he did something almost the same with the Houthis when he decided that he wants to declare a victory and then moved on for his next business. So if you ask me if it's reliable, if it can happen, the answer is yes. But I think that if you look at the general picture, you do see that at least for now, or at least if he does not decide to lift the ban from the economic sanction, you can see that Iran is struggling. And I think that maybe the third way, meaning not to retreat or not to have a decisive attack on, for instance, the oil infrastructure in the island of Kharg, the third way, meaning lift the ban on the economy of Iran, just might work eventually. I mean, it might take some more time, and we're here at the West are, living in cycles of news of every 30 minutes, so we can't look at the general pictures or have a breath of air to let people try to carry out their strategy. But if it will prevail, it might eventually cause the collapse of the Iranian regime, that needs, like any other regime, money to pay to salaries to its armed men and for keeping the economy running.
2: So this current situation, we're in limbo, if you like, could continue for weeks or maybe months.
3: Well, it might be so, unless something might happen. So at least at the time being, we see that the impact of the closing of the Hormuz is downgraded to the sense of, at the beginning of August, the report of the Saudi export to Saudi showed that the first time since 1973, when they have the very famous Arab ban after the Yom Kippur War, it dropped to zero oil to the U.S. from the Saudi Arabia, whereas they fixed the production in Venezuela from 100,000 to 600,000 barrels a day.
2: So
3: and
2: the U.S.
3: able to close the gap.
2: The U.S. no longer needs Middle East oil, is that what you're saying?
3: Well, that's at least what we can see from the data and the numbers. So at least at that, when you try to look at the data and ask yourself what is going on, you can see that the refineries in Texas that usually work with sour oil have been able to create the oil needed from the Venezuela oil that, mind you, was all transferred to U.S. companies back at the beginning of January. So I think that as time is being passed, the Iranian regime would find themselves much more hard to recover their economy. I think that the main problem is that in Iran for now, they don't have a capacity government because all of it was eliminated. So the people that are holding the steer are people that have lack of experience, and they might miscalculated the opportunities. Because if you see, for instance, the president of Iran said on Saturday that he considered resigning because of the economic structure in Iran for now. So it might eventually be that limbo, as you described, of waiting on having those Iranian regime fall out of lack of money, eventually.
2: Let's switch our focus now to Gaza, with your permission. Yesterday, of course, Prime Minister Netanyahu announced Israel officially rejects the 15-point Board of Peace peace plan. This looks like another significant setback for President Trump's Middle East policy, but we haven't heard from him, and this is out of character, to say the least. Is his Gaza peace plan dead and buried?
3: Allow me to not adopt the rejection of Netanyahu. Because if you look at the real figures, the real hard figures, you can see, for instance, that just 2 days ago, they had the program of the beginning of the new Rafah, the Green City, that, by the way, evacuated rubbles by the Israeli taxpayer. Most of Israelis don't even know that. They're the one who pay the bill for constructions for that new city. So that new city starts with 150 to 200 Moroccan troops that will be situated in Rafah. So for now, there is on one course, Netanyahu, because of election obviously, says that he's rejecting that and nothing will happen. But on the other hand, you see that the Ministry of Defense actually paid the bill to create the option of having international force into Gaza to start the next stage on the 20-point, now 15-point program that eventually will enable Mohammed Dahlan and the Palestinian police into Gaza. So allow me not to get too excited by the rejection of Netanyahu, because when I look at things, I do see a serious move, and I think that Trump allows Netanyahu to filter out as long as he paid the check, if you know what I mean. So, sort of speak, I think that the program is moving. I think that it might not be the best suit for Israel, but for now, I don't think that Netanyahu has anything else other than to say that nothing's going on in public and then to shift money or to approve money to have the situation ready for the international Moroccan soldiers coming into Gaza.
2: One final question, if I may, on internal U.S. politics. In the Democratic primaries, there have been some significant victories over the last few weeks by radical socialist candidates. Do you think this could actually benefit President Trump and his Republican Party? If you like, the U.S. version of what happened in Britain with Jeremy Corbyn, the radical left took over, and it led to a very significant defeat eventually in the general election.
3: Well, we can see that right now, both in highlighted races. One, the governor of Wisconsin. There is an individual there that talking about the whiteness of her kid, that half of him or her husband was white and slightly whiteness. That's what she said. And we see how she dropped in the polls to the extent that AOC is now not willing to endorse her because they see the trouble coming. And then they got the El Said in Michigan. So when you look at the numbers, you look at the poll, the data. So you see, for instance, Detroit. Detroit is probably the most Afro-American city in the United States. More than 75% of its inhabitants are Afro-Americans. Well, in that city, two-thirds rejected him. Rejected him. But we also saw that in St. Louis, Missouri, where there's a 49% Afro-American, and they gave 60% to Congressman Bell, rejected on the rematch against Cori Bush, which was part of the squad. So I think that if you look on the mainland of the what FDR called the Big Tent, those pieces in the puzzle, they reject that. But the impact that there is on a special election, both the New York 2025 and both those primaries now, you had, you know, maybe 20,000 people go out and vote for a district that the size is like 850,000. So when you see that there is a very small number of people that are interested to go and vote for the primaries in one hand, and in the other hand you see a very eager young individuals that are very much afraid because of what, you know, the AI technology that kicks them out of job, the junior problem on computer, high profitable salaries paid. So they're looking both on the right. You see that also in Florida, Fishbein. Okay, so in Fishbein rhetoric is that the money that people are trying to do, conglomerates, is to get a visa, H-1 visa to India to take our job. So you see youngsters, they're telling you that they live on their parents' basement. And on the other side, in Manhattan, you see people that are on the left-hand side that say that, you know what, we need maybe to seize all the means and then redistribute it the communist way. So youngsters, the 20, 30 years old, look at that as something that might eventually work because they're looking for the extreme options because they feel that they're stagnant. They still pay their loans on the university tuition. They look up at the pyramid, and there is a I call that a vanished pyramid. So they're in the hierarchy. They don't know where they can go, how they can buy a house, which is 4, 5, 6, 7 times more what their parents used to buy. And that all frustration motivated them to go and advocate, to knock on doors, and to be very active or proactive in a very, very fringe, unhinged characters such as the one that we talked about.
1: Dr. Kobi Barda from Holon's HIT Interdisciplinary School. Saudi Arabia, Turkey, and Pakistan have signed a joint defense agreement, saying an attack on one of them would be seen as an attack on all three. According to some analysts, the new alliance is directed against Iran. Others say it is directed against Israel. Reporter Mark Weiss spoke with Ruth Wasserman Lande.
2: We are speaking with Ruth Wasserman Lande, an expert in Arab affairs and a senior fellow at the Misgav Institute and a former Knesset member. So, first of all, then, what does this defense pact between Saudi Arabia, Turkey, and Pakistan actually entail?
4: So, first of all, just to put things on the table, the full document with the details was not disclosed, and therefore we don't know exactly what kind of cooperation they intend to forward, but statements had been made by the three partners, and I think a very important aspect is the name, first and foremost, and that's the Mecca Pact. And the reason why it's called the Mecca Pact rather than, let's say, Riyadh Pact or Islamabad Pact or Istanbul or Ankara Pact is in order to give it an Islamic kind of aura and to allow other Islamic partners to join in. As you know, the Turks are not Arabs. Obviously, Saudi Arabia is Arab. And Pakistan is also not considered exactly Arab. And the reason is to give a kind of a sense of belonging, a real umbrella to all three partners, firstly. And secondly, to, as I said before, other partners in the Muslim world to be part and parcel. Also to the minorities that are not Sunni, within those three countries, like in Pakistan, Saudi Arabia, and Turkey, again, even though the vast majority is indeed Sunni, but to give the others a reason to feel, let's say, ownership over the issue. However, it's very important to understand that this is, and I've been talking about it for, I would say, about 2 years already, the creation of Indeed Assumi Access. And it's not only to counter Iran and the Shiite Access, or rather the Islamic Republic of Iran and its proxies, but also Israel. And it's not politically correct, it's not comfortable to the ear, but it is what it is. It is and should be seen, again, not as an immediate threat, not as something that would preempt a war or a declaration of war against any country, including Israel, but we need to see it for what it is. And we are talking about a nuclear power, Pakistan, a very, very strong military power, Turkey, who is also a member of NATO, and let's say the one who gives legitimacy to Islam, taking care of Mecca and Medina and the head of the Islamic Sunni world, Saudi Arabia.
2: How then should Israel respond?
4: Well, there's very little at the moment, let's say declaratively, militarily, immediately, that can and should be done. But first, I think that it is very important to comprehend what we see. When we see the Shiite Axis weakened, and we are seeing it, yes, it still serves as a threat. The Islamic Republic of Iran is not down yet. They do have weapons which are non-conventional and capabilities, etc. But they are significantly weakened, and I believe they will be even more weak as we see time passes. Immediately, we need to understand that the Sunni extremist Islam will rise. We saw it, by the way, Mark. We saw it when the Islamic Republic of Iran grew in strength and really reached out and exported its extremism when the United States led a world coalition against ISIS, which is predominantly Sunni in Iraq and in other places. It sort of paved the way to the Islamic Republic of Iran and the Shiite Axis to get stronger. It doesn't mean that it shouldn't have been done, but it still paved the way. For example, when the United States led a world coalition, or rather a Western world coalition against Iraq and Saddam Hussein, again, it paved the way. It sort of cleared the path for the Shiite Axis led by the Islamic Republic of Iran. Now we see the opposite, and we need to comprehend it and prepare. Prepare in all our mechanisms, energy-wise, which we are, militarily-wise, which we are, with Cyprus, with Greece, etc. We need to strengthen the energy corridor with the United Arab Emirates, with India, and so on. This is a huge issue. It is of utmost importance, not only military strength, but economic, energy-related strength.
2: Now, all these three countries, in their own ways and in different ways, are very close to Washington. Do you think this alliance could have formed without at least the tacit approval of Washington?
4: You know what? I have difficulty answering that. I honestly don't know. It's very clear that even in the Republican, half of the American, let's say, political arena, there are people who are strongly influenced by the extremist Islamist forces that had been a task for this for decades. They've been preparing for this. They've been infiltrating institutions in the United States of America, decision makers, public opinion formers and creators. You can see it. We see people like Tucker Carlson, Candace Owens, Megyn Kelly, and others. They've been influenced. This is not a random sort of awakening. This is a very planned, in fact, meticulously planned and I would say preemptively organized influence on public opinion and in general on decision-making circles, by the way, not only in the United States, but this is what we're talking about right now. And this is an issue which cuts currently the Republican Party, perhaps not by half yet. It's already almost completely infiltrated the Democratic Party. We see it more and more with the election of politicians in different cities, in different governorates in the United States of America. But we now also see something new. We see very influential people in very high decision-making circles with a lot of talking points that are truly suited to the rhetoric of Islamabad, Istanbul, Riyadh. And I've been saying that Riyadh is a part of this for a while.
2: Does this mean, in your opinion, that even the talk of possible normalization between Saudi Arabia and Israel is either more distant now and it's off the table, at least for the foreseeable future?
4: No. First of all, I'd like to say that things are not black and white. They never are, especially not in international relations. For example, we have a peace treaty with Egypt for over 40 years, and yet the relations are not exactly, how should we put it, a walk in the park, gently. Likewise with Saudi Arabia. There is an issue with Saudi Arabia that will serve Saudi Arabia and Israel, and that is the corridor of transporting energy, India, Israel, UAE, Saudi Arabia to the West, Europe into the United States. This has been spoken about, and this has been engineered mainly by the United States of America, and it is of utmost importance. However, does this mean that we need to give in to huge gifts such as civil nuclear facilities for Saudi Arabia, not to mention political gains, geostrategic gains like Palestinian sovereignty and so on? This is a completely different question. There is an issue which is an added value for Saudi Arabia and Israel in the aspect pertaining to geostrategy and energy. But we need to be very, very cautious about what we give or what we agree to give in return. But this is an American interest as well. Now, let me just pinpoint something. You've spoken about normalization. The word normalization is not the right word because, and everybody uses it, by the way, because normalization in Arabic, tatbi'a, is used in a derogatory manner. When Arabs in the Arab world, whether in Saudi Arabia, in Egypt, in Jordan, speak of tatbi'a with Israel, it is not meant in a kind or nice manner. There is no issue about normalization with Saudi Arabia, as there isn't with Egypt and or Jordan. There is, however, a platform upon which mutual interest can and should be very cautiously examined for the good of the two states. And I'm currently talking about, of course, from the Israeli angle.
5: Ruth Wasserman Lande, an expert on Arab affairs from the Mitvim Institute. Here's Balkan Bamachsan Orchestra, Mizrach Tichon Chadash.

0: Turning to the upcoming elections, a new Taub Center study points to a sharp rise in the threshold for entering the Knesset, largely because Israel's eligible voting population has grown substantially since the 2022 election. The paper's author, Professor Alex Weinreb, told us that smaller parties that are emerging like mushrooms must consider their steps carefully to avoid a waste of votes. Joining us on the line is Professor Alex Weinreb, head of the demography program at the Taub Center. And before we start talking about your new study, which is coming out ahead of the upcoming elections, first, could you explain to us about the Israeli system and how the electoral threshold works?
1: Sure. So the basic premise is that to receive your first seat in the Knesset, a party needs to pass, to basically get 3.25% of the vote, even though a seat is only worth 0.8%. So this is something which has emerged over time. Starting in the 1950s, the threshold was 1%. Then in the 1990s, it went up to 1.5%. Since 2015, it's been 3.25%, and this is an effort basically to minimize the power of very, very small parties.
0: Now, what specifically was your study looking at?
1: So our study was inspired by the awful fact that in the 2022 elections, 420,000 votes, which has been basically 8.8% of all the votes cast, were basically thrown away because they were given to small parties who did not pass that threshold. And we thought this is a terrible thing. That means you have 420,000 people who bothered to leave home and they went and voted, and their vote did not count. So we thought that. To the extent that one of the reasons that this is happening is that people who are leading these parties are not taking into account the population growth, we thought, let's just put out some numbers there so they'll know that by late October 2026, what the voter roll is, and they'll know that if the threshold in 2022 was 155,000, so this time it's going to be much, much more than that.
0: Because more people are reaching voter age?
1: Yes, exactly. So the population in Israel.

0: age 18 plus in 2022 was 6.8 million. Now it's 7.6 million. So there's that. But you know, but you also have to look at the voter rates, meaning like the share of all those voters who choose to go and vote. In 2022, it was about 70.6%. I mean, all of the indications are that this time it'll be more, because we're living in a time where people are really, really, very vocal. You know, so the expectation is that the voting rates will be closer to what they were in the 1990s, which is basically 78% or so.
1: So given the population growth and those who are eligible to vote and theoretically a higher voter turnout, then how many votes, when you're saying parties should be considering how many votes are worth the threshold, how many votes are we talking about that would necessarily be needed to pass, for a party to pass the electoral threshold?
0: We offer a number of scenarios, and really the goal here is to try to provide a formula which is as simple as possible for the leaders of small parties or their advisors to try to calculate it by themselves. But we say, okay, in a scenario where you have 75% of people coming to vote, so the threshold is going to be 183,000 votes. So that's, you know, that's more than 30,000 votes greater than it was in 2022. So when the small parties, which are emerging like mushrooms right now, are thinking about, you know, whether we stay, because the polls are showing we're like around 3 to 4%. So, you know, so what we're basically urging them to do is to, okay, guys, like this is a survey. There's error in these estimates. But the number you should be thinking about is not the percentage in a survey, but the absolute number of votes which you'll need. So for 75% turnout, 183,000. If we go back to the voter turnout of the 1970s, which is closer to 81-82%, so there we're talking about 195,000. So we're starting to reach really, really big numbers, and we don't want leaders of small parties to be confused and misled by the 2022 election numbers.
1: Does your study also look at the demographic within those population groups that can now vote, if they're from particular sectors of the population? Because that's something that probably would also be of interest to the political parties.
0: It certainly would, but I think that's something which every political party does by themselves. They have all sorts of internal polling going on.
1: So your study doesn't look at if you have X many more voters who have become eligible. It doesn't look at within which population group they are inside the Israeli society.
0: No, we're really trying our best, even in these times, to stand to the outside political system, and our goal is basically to prevent wasted votes. There's not much which we can do about the ego of political leaders, which sometimes gets in the way of all sorts of things. But there is something which we can do about those leaders or their advisors making these decisions based on an error. We're trying to fix the second of those issues. We don't want them to making these decisions under any illusion that the numbers this time are going to be similar to the numbers last time.
1: And last time, of course, there were two parties which were just under the electoral threshold and which did not pass. That was Meretz and Balad at the time.
0: There were quite a few parties which were under, but those were the two major ones. And then obviously many people think that the events of the last few years would not have been happening in the same way if the leaders of those parties had made different decisions in the months leading up to the election.
1: So the message is primarily to, as you noted, the various parties that are coming up now to rethink their strategies and perhaps merge, form alliances, or simply drop out, to concentrate votes so votes don't go to waste.
0: Absolutely.
1: And should there be any thoughts for the voter themselves when they're looking at the ultimate ballot box? And you can't give political advice here, but are there insights for the voters when they go into the ballot box, thinking about how the system works and what it means?
0: I think that by that stage, I think it's already too late. I think any solution to this problem needs to happen before the lists close, which is going to happen in the second week of September. So I would say the voters, if they have a particular draw to certain small parties, need to look responsibly at the data, and if necessary, they need to contact the leaders of those small parties, and they need to urge them to combine forces or, if necessary, drop out and serve the country in some other way.
1: Professor Alex Weinreb, head of the demography program at the Taub Center. A survey conducted by the Abraham Initiatives shows that fighting violence in the Arab sector is a leading consideration for Arab Israelis in determining for whom to vote in the October 27th Knesset election. Reporter David Ze'ev spoke with Lama Yassin of the Abraham Initiatives.
2: We're on the line to Lama Yassin, who is head of the Public Policy Department at the Abraham Initiatives. Perhaps actually, Lama, though we've had you before, you should tell our listeners who might not know what the Abraham Initiatives is.
3: Well, hi, David, and thank you so much for having me with you again. The Abraham Initiatives is an NGO we have been running for more than 20 years now, and we are trying to bring more equality between Arab citizens of Israel and Jewish citizens of Israel. We focus on shared society and human rights for Arab minority in Israel.
2: Now, the epidemic, I don't know what other word to use, of the violence, of the murders continue in the Arab sector today. Yet today we're hearing about more. And, of course, we have the election, the Knesset election coming up on October 27th. I understand from a survey that you've done that this is a leading factor, the issue of the violence, of the murderer, the ongoing situation, horrific situation in the Arab sector, is a leading force in the decision-making of Arab residents in Israel of, I guess, what, for whom they will vote.
3: Absolutely. And to refer to what you said in the beginning, yes, this year had been the deadliest year since the foundation of Israel. We have 160 victims since the beginning of this year. All of them are Arabs, in case it's not clear. And we have been keeping track of the victim rate for a few years now, and this had been like the most worrying and disturbing topic for all Arabs inside Israel. So we decided to conduct three surveys, one focusing on the youth, one focusing on women. One is a representative survey of around 900 Arab citizens, and an in-depth interviews with 14 heads of Arab local authorities. Mm-hmm. And the clearest finding is that nearly 50% of the correspondents said that a serious commitment to combating violence and crime would be their main condition for supporting an Arab party participation in the government, mm-hmm. and B, someone comes with a concrete plan to fight the crime, this would mean that they will go out and vote.
2: Tell our listeners a bit more about what the choices are for whom to vote. In other words, when an Arab Israeli goes out there and wants, you say this is a key factor, who's going to fight the violence, right? Is it going to be one of those Arab parties, or could it be one that is not an Arab party because they feel with, let's say, a larger party, there might be a better effort?
3: Well, if I'm going to give another info, another mm-hmm. piece of
2: sure.
3: Key finding.
2: Mm-hmm.
3: So 71% have said that they would more likely go to vote if they believed the election could genuinely affect their life and the safety of their families and their own life. And I think at like looking at this finding, it means that not only they're willing to vote to Arab parties who are willing to be part of the coalition, but they're also willing to give their votes to Jewish leaders who would commit to fighting crime.
2: By the way, is there an answer to that question? Do they think that it can be fought on the political level, depending on who for whom they vote?
3: We did not directly ask that, but I
2: just wonder if really, unfortunately, there might be a certain amount of giving up in terms of expectations on the political level, having to fight it within the local councils themselves as opposed to on the national level, and then or do some other effort again within the Arab sector to make it a stronger voice to be reckoned with on the national level.
3: Well, the Arab Party had seen a situation with a change government, and when Mansour Abbas was part of the coalition.
2: Right, you're referring to the government, which didn't last very long, we should point out, led by Naftali Bennett and Yair Lapid, right? Which preceded the current government, right. Mm-hmm.
3: Correct. So the Arab citizens experienced this kind of government where an Arab political party was working from the inside, and we have seen a change. And this comparison is always brought up when we're talking about crime and violence, because during that change government for a very short period, we have seen a decrease in the number of victims in the Arab community. So it gives sort of a perspective for the Arab voter that a political leader's relation and like real desire to make a change can have an effect.
2: Yes, so the case of Mansour Abbas is, of course, very interesting because he is someone, a leader of an Arab party that was actually part of a government, an Israeli government coalition. He leads a party which in Hebrew we call by the acronym of Ra'am, which would be translated as United Arab List, if I'm not mistaken. And
3: correct.
2: Right. You're okay. Yeah. And the question is whether the other parties among the Arab parties, or predominantly Arab, because you also have a party like Chadash, which is a joint, I guess, right? Jewish, Jews and Arabs together. Whether those parties, because I remember from decades of reporting in the Knesset, we would talk about certain factions, including those who would support the government from the outside. I'm sure, Lema, you're familiar with that term. In other words, you're not a member of the government coalition, but you're helping them, especially if they're going to help you. So do you think more parties beyond Ra'am, beyond the party headed by Mansour Abbas, there could be more joining a government coalition? Of course, it would depend on who forms that government, the next one. But is that a possibility from the perspective of these other parties?
3: Well, from what they are saying and from their historical agenda, being part of the coalition is not on the table. What they wish to see is a change in the government because they have seen how bad this government had been for Arabs with the home demolishing, with the increasing number of victims in the Arab community, with the very hostile approach of Ben-Gvir towards the Arab community as a whole.
2: Right, National Security Minister Itamar Ben-Gvir. Right,
3: yeah. Sure. Mm-hmm. Correct. So is the minister responsible for the police?
2: Right, sure.
3: And we have seen how the police relation with the Arab community had gotten much worse during his time. The mistrust is crazy, and the clearance rate are very, very low. Looking at this year alone, the clearance rate, and by clearance rate I mean solving the crimes, is about 5% with the current government. So for each 100 murder cases, only 5 are solved. And in such circumstances, you cannot expect to build trust between the Arab community and the police.
2: Compared to what it was during that brief period of the change government, you know, headed by...
3: It was about 20%, mm-hmm. 20% during that government, mm-hmm. which is also not enough, especially if you compare it to the Jewish victims' clearance rate. There it's about 70%. So, uh-huh. So there is a clear gap in regards to policing and the efficiency of policing based on ethnicity. But to get back to our topic, all the Arab parties, regardless whether they want to be part of the coalition or not, and I do genuinely believe only Ra'am wants to be part of the coalition, because this is also what they state very openly. Everyone wants Bibi government to go.
2: The Netanyahu government to go. Mm-hmm, right.
3: Yeah.
2: We talked before about the possibility that it would be either an Arab party or it could be a Jewish party, which will get the support of Arab voters, but it has to be a party that would fight the violence. And based on what you're saying, it wouldn't be any party in the current government, the outgoing government coalition.
3: Yeah. Mm-hmm. Absolutely.
2: That's pretty safe to say.
3: We saw that the general voting rate that's expected to be in the coming elections about 60%. And I want to say that Arab citizens are not politically indifferent. It's not like we don't care about the results of the election, but we're looking for evidence that voting can become like a real political power in the struggle against crime, because we're really tired of the insecurity and the government neglect that we have been seeing in the past few years.
2: Right. 60% compared to what has it been in the past, the percentage of Arab participation?
3: The actual participation in the last election was about 50.
2: Mm-hmm.
3: So it seems like there is an increase in willing to participate, and I think this comes from the feeling of urgency,
2: right,
3: that life is under threat.
2: Lama Yassin, head of the Public Policy Department at the Abraham Initiatives. Lama, we will continue to follow up and to hear more about what the Abraham Initiatives does. Lama, thank you very much for your time.
3: Thank you, David.
1: Lama Yassin of the Abraham Initiatives. Finally, the funeral was held this week in Israel of William Shaken, age 25, of New York, a lone soldier who had enlisted in the Golani Brigade, fought in the war, and after returning to the United States, died by suicide. His family says he struggled with PTSD. What can clinicians, military leaders, policymakers, and communities do better to identify and address trauma, and what experts call moral injury, before it becomes life-threatening? Reporter David Zaev spoke with Dr. Kathy Lowy, CEO and founder of Emotion Aid.
2: The number of military-related suicides continues to rise. Mental health experts are warning that conventional approaches to identifying suicide risk may not be enough. We are joined now by Dr. Kathy Lowy, CEO and founder of Emotion Aid, who is an expert in trauma, resilience, and emotional first aid. Kathy, thank you so much for joining us. You talk about moral injury as one of the ways perhaps that this phenomenon, horrible phenomenon, has to be looked at in more expansive ways.
4: Thank you, David, for having me. Yes, absolutely. I think the problem with combat soldiers is that we're used to speaking about PTSD, post-trauma. And we are beginning to be, you know, more aware and also, you know, familiar with some of the symptoms they might experience. Unfortunately, I think suicides are also connected to another issue, like you said, moral injury, which is newer, more difficult to diagnose, and that is related to really being injured deeply in your heart, in your soul, because something about the values that you know and your experience with life and death has been changed, has been transgressed, has been, you know, attacked in a way. It's an attack to our values.
2: How do we differentiate between handling the different types of PTSD, yeah. Moral injury.
4: Yeah, yeah. Well, you know, we need experts on one hand, but I think mm-hmm. we also need to let the population know. One thing which is very important, and that's, of course, an issue, especially for lone soldiers, is that combat soldiers should be really surrounded by friends and family and not be left alone when they come back from combat.
2: Yes, so, indeed. One of the latest fatalities was a lone soldier. What do you do about that? We get a reaction from the Defense Ministry over whether they received a request or some sort of call of distress, but like, as you say, a lone soldier doesn't have the same layer of support.
4: Yeah. Yes, absolutely. And the support is not only a call, but it's actually, you know, people that they are with, they can identify that something is off. And they can really keep an eye on the person, and I think they should be made aware. Like, for example, I think in Israel, where a lot of the combat soldiers come back to the high tech, I think companies should be involved in understanding better about suicide prevention. I think there are simple things that could be done. And sometimes they happen, you know, on their own because a colleague notices that something is really not okay with the person, and they won't leave. They won't leave their friend until, you know. And I know personally quite a few of the people I work with who have saved comrades in those moments.
2: They actually saved their comrades. Uh huh.
4: Yeah. Yes.
2: Because these are things which can happen over the course, the long term, over a long period of time.
4: Absolutely, absolutely. And what we need to understand as well is, and especially, you know, units like the Golani, those kids have experienced, because they really are our kids, and each one hurts so much. Each death really hurts, you know, knowing of a life lost and what it means to, you know, to us as a family, people. And what they have experienced since October 7th is like we have never experienced before, never.
2: Sure.
4: Whether we're talking about the kids from the Nova Festival who had to witness horrible sexual assaults, and we've had a lot of, unfortunately, deaths by suicide from those kids. But also, you know, the Golani units, some Golani units, spend the first few days of the war picking up corpses and being confronted with death in the most horrible fashion. And, of course, they're not ready for that. You know, the army doesn't get you ready for this kind of situation.
2: So if I am a soldier or a loved one of a soldier and I witness things are wrong, what do you do?
4: So you try and direct them to a help center. So you have organizations like the Army, like several universities now, IDC, Tel Aviv University. You have Centers for Mental Health. You have Natal. You have several organizations which, you know, will take care and you know, handle the situation. Of course, the Gafa Shikum. But I think they're in an overwhelmed situation.
2: The rehabilitation center
4: mm-hmm. of the Ministry of Defense. Yeah,
2: right.
4: Yeah.
2: And you as CEO and founder of this organization called Emotion Aid, right?
4: Yes.
2: How does this impact your work? What are you doing to monitor it yourself?
4: Yes. So what we are doing, I mean, our job at Emotion Aid, because we have a protocol for self-regulation and first help to others, and we teach it to people who are in the community. So not mental health people, but it can, you know, be in the sector of education and the medical sector. For example, imagine that nurses and family practitioners were aware of first aid tools that they could give to their to their patients. You know, this could be this could really make a very big change and really help people immediately, because this is immediate help that they can get. And as soon as they are, you know, regulated and taken care of, but they also learn to take care of themselves, it changes everything. See, the big problem when you are faced with something like suicide is that people who have suicidal ideation, they basically lose contact with their resources. They are disconnected from their resources. So we absolutely need to help them at the physical level, at the emotional level, at the mental level, to reconnect to something that is going to be helpful. And if we all understand that in our society, in our people, I think we can really help to change the data. And what I want to say as well is that we are seeing an increase these days. Unfortunately, this is going to continue because it takes years until, and actually I read in one of the articles that describes the situation with this lone soldier. He said, "I cannot contain." But, you know, in Hebrew we say lahil. Mm-hmm. It means, in a way, I cannot digest what I experienced. And it's very touching. It means that, you know, like in life, there are things that are really, really difficult to process, to digest, you know, and quote unquote. And this is what is happening. And I think we all need to help them to digest what they went through. And sometimes it means just sitting with them. Because what do you do with somebody who's experiencing grief? He said he lost a lot of comrades.
2: Mm-hmm.
4: So we sit with them, we witness the grief, we just, you know, we don't leave them alone.
2: Indeed. And indeed it is, as we said, a long process. May we be successful somewhere down the road here. Dr. Kathy Lowy, CEO and founder of Emotion A, thank you very much for your work and thank you for for your time today. Thank you, Kathy.
4: Take care. Thank you, David. Thank you.
1: Kathy Lowy, CEO and founder of Emotion Aid. That concludes our program. Thanks for listening. 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This is Nomi Segal wishing you good evening and Shavua Tov. Here's Yehudit Ravitz, Mishehu.

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1: Welcome to Radio Prague with me, Daniela Lazarová. As some of you may know, Radio Prague International is celebrating its 90th birthday on August 31st. In the run-up to the anniversary, we look back at the history of Czech Radio's international service and the events that shaped the station over the years. In the sixth part of our series, we focus on the technical side of our work, from shortwave to the internet era.
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1: Radio Prague International, 90 years on the air. Radio Prague International, the international service of Czech radio, has been bringing news from the Czech Republic, formerly Czechoslovakia, to audiences around the world for 90 years. Since 2011, all of its broadcasts have been available online, making them easily accessible anywhere on the planet. But how did it work before that? How did the radio signal reach listeners on the other side of the world? The answer is shortwave radio. Thanks to its unique characteristics, shortwave broadcasts could be heard across vast distances.
2: Krátké vlny se nešíří přímočaře při povrchu země, ale odrazy od
3: média. Shortwave signals do not travel directly along the Earth's surface. Instead, they propagate by reflecting off a layer of the upper atmosphere between roughly 80 and 400 kilometers above the Earth. This layer gradually bends the radio wave and sends it back towards the Earth's surface. There it can be received or reflected again. To reach North America, for example, the signal typically makes three hops between the ionosphere and the Earth's surface or the ocean. If propagation conditions for the chosen frequency are favorable, the signal can reach virtually anywhere.
1: That was Oldřich Cheap speaking in 2006. For many years, he headed the international organization responsible for coordinating the allocation of shortwave frequencies among broadcasting stations.
4: Well, the shortwave signals go up from the antenna up to a layer of the atmosphere called the ionosphere, and particularly at hours of darkness, nighttime, early morning, those radio waves go up and they hit the ionosphere and then they come back down in a series of hops. And these hops can be thousands of miles. So with a relatively, a 50 kilowatt, 100 kilowatt signal, you can get literally around the world at times when the conditions are good. So, it's a medium, you know, AM and FM don't have that kind of reach. So sometimes at night the AM stations will, you know, you'll hear an AM station from far away, but not as far away as a shortwave. Shortwave is the only one that has the possibility of really getting around the world, or at least to a large portion of the world.
1: Says Jeff White, who succeeded Oldřich Cheap as head of the international organization representing shortwave broadcasting. White has extensive experience both as a shortwave listener and a broadcaster. In fact, it was Radio Prague that first sparked what became both his profession and his lifelong hobby.
4: I started listening to shortwave when I was 12 years old, living in Indianapolis, Indiana, in the U.S., and my parents had a multiband radio, and it had a couple of shortwave bands on it. And one night I decided, I'm going to see what's on the shortwave bands. And the very first thing that I heard was the English program of Radio Prague. and I started, you know, I listened every day to Radio Prague in English. And then eventually I discovered lots of other shortwave stations, of course. But I've been listening ever since. So my association with Radio Prague goes back over 50 years now.
1: As As we heard, shortwave signals travel through the atmosphere in a series of hops, repeatedly bouncing between the ionosphere and the Earth's surface. This allows them to cross entire continents and oceans. Their enormous range, however, comes at the expense of sound quality.

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2: Just to give you an idea, this is what Radio Prague sounded like in 1973 in the Dutch town of Landgraaf, where it was recorded by a radio enthusiast.
1: In Czechoslovakia today, we continue our half-hour program with this week's report on science and technology in Czechoslovakia.
2: The first successful shortwave radio link across the Atlantic was established in 1923 between France and the United States. Shortwave broadcasting expanded rapidly during the 1930s. Britain and Italy began broadcasting to their colonies. Germany transmitted to Austria, the Sudetenland in Czechoslovakia and Latin America. Soviet Russia also entered the airwaves. Then it was Czechoslovakia's turn. Karel Koníček was one of Czechoslovakia's first radio engineers. Here he is on a recording from 1966.
3: Bylo to v roce 1936, kdy ministerstvo pošt a telegrafů překvapilo posluchače.
4: It was in 1936 that the Ministry of Posts and Telegraph surprised both listeners and the public by announcing that tests of our country's first transatlantic shortwave link had begun at its radio center in Poděbrady. In this way, we too became part of the modern telecommunications revolution, and through the airwaves we reconnected you, our compatriots abroad, with your old homeland.
2: Oldřich Číp recalls further details of broadcasting at the time.
5: The transmitter that went into operation in 1936 had an output of 30 kilowatts, which at the time was considered a good, indeed a very good, power rating. The building in Poděbrady had already been standing for more than 10 years and had been used for various purposes, mainly telegraph services. Two 150-meter masts were erected 250 meters apart, and a roof antenna was constructed between them. The entire structure is really quite remarkable.
2: In 2004, the building was declared a protected cultural monument.
6: Halo, halo, Československá krátkovlná stanice Praha vysílá pokusně.
2: Czech Radio launched its regular overseas shortwave service on August 31st of 1936, with the exception of a several-year interruption during the Nazi occupation, it continued broadcasting until January 31st of 2011, a total of 75 years.
7: Vysílání přes krátké vlny je zkrátka strašně drahý, protože do toho
4: shortwave broadcasting is simply extremely expensive because it consumes a huge amount of energy. The electricity costs alone ran into millions, actually tens of millions of crowns each year. If I remember correctly, it accounted for a large part of our budget, probably about half of it. In the end, something had to be discontinued so that something else could continue to develop.
2: Explains Miroslav Krupička, former director of Radio Prague. In 2011, it was his decision to bring shortwave broadcast to an end.
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1: В эфире интерпрограмма Радио Прага.
2: Until Radio Prague's international service moved to the internet, its transmitters were aimed exclusively at audiences abroad. As a result, listeners at home could not normally receive the broadcasts, with one exception. That was a service called Interprogram, which combined news in foreign languages with a generous selection of popular music. Although it was never intended for domestic audiences, it could also be received in Czechoslovakia.

0: Interprogram Radio Praha vysílá noční koncert.
1: This is what Radio Prague's interprogram sounded like on medium wave as heard in Tunisia, North Africa. The recording was made in 1983 by radio enthusiast Yuki Sakagami, who was studying in Tunisia at the time. It captures one of interprogram's regular nightly concerts. So what was interprogram? Jana Špišková, deputy editor-in-chief of Radio Prague in 1978, explains.
2: To je v podstatě nepřetržitý tok vysílání ve čtyřech jazycích, na které potom...
1: It is essentially a continuous stream of programming in four languages, followed afternoon by broadcasts in Russian. It is aimed at listeners in Western Europe as well as tourists spending their holidays in Czechoslovakia. We keep them informed about events both in Czechoslovakia and abroad, while also providing practical services such as weather forecasts. And, of course, we play music to help make their holidays more enjoyable.
2: Přání, co by se chtěli dozvědět, a vysíláme i krátké komentáře.
1: Interprogram began broadcasting on May 8, 1972. It was essentially a byproduct of Radio Prague's existing international service, designed to make better use of both editorial staff and technical facilities. Václav Richter recalls how he joined the service.
3: Když já jsem nastoupil v tom roce 72, tak to zahraniční vysílání vedl Vladimír Wippler.
4: When I joined in 1972, the international service was headed by Vladimír Wippler, a communist official who had been brought in to purge the radio of what were considered imperialist elements. Then, in 1972 or 1973, he was replaced by Vladimír Landovský. As a new broom, he wanted to bring in fresh ideas and make the broadcasts more popular. He decided to establish a new international editorial department, and he began looking for new editors. That's when he transferred me from the French section to Interprogram.
3: A tam mě prostě přetáhl z francouzské redakce do Interprogramu.
1: Working alongside Richter at the birth of Interprogram was producer Jana Hořínková.
5: To vysílání bylo jako pro mě docela dobrý, to znamená, hráli jsme si muziku dobrou.
1: For me it was a great program to work on. We got to play good music and about 40% of it was Western music, so we found ways to make it all fit together. There was also an element of excitement, because live broadcasting always has an adrenaline rush. It was something new and it continued to run for 20 years.
5: A vlastně to fungovalo 20 let, že?
1: Interprogram proved to be a major success. Packaged as a popular hit music station, it delivered communist propaganda in a subtle way that listeners generally accepted. Václav Richter, who worked in the French section, explains how the program was structured.
3: Převážně hudbu. Tam bylo to rozděleno do pěti částí, myslím. Vždycky to bylo po hodinách.
4: Everything was organized by the hour, with each language section, Czech, French, English and German, getting a 15-minute slot. The hour began in Czech with 5 minutes of news, followed by 10 minutes of music. Then came 5 minutes of news in German and 10 minutes of music, followed by English in the same format, and then French. That completed the first hour. During the next hour, instead of news, each section had a commentary lasting about 5 minutes at most, with the rest of the quarter hour again filled with music. It was music that wasn't commonly heard on Czech stations at that time. That's why, after a while, Interprogram became quite popular and attracted a substantial audience.
1: Producer Jana Hořínková shared this memory.
5: Každou sudou osmička, 8 hodin, šli Češi, ve čtvrt šli.
1: Every even-numbered hour, the schedule was always the same. At the top of the hour came Czech, then German at 15:15, French at 15:30, and English at 14:45. That's how it rotated. At 9 o'clock, there would be a feature about Czechoslovakia, promoting the country, explaining how people lived here and what was happening. Then, at 11, there was usually a strongly political commentary, often criticizing the West. Ronald Reagan and Margaret Thatcher were frequent targets. Whoever happened to be in the spotlight at the time would feature in those commentaries. After that came the news, the sign-off, and then the next day's cycle would begin. It was only on weekdays. And there was one more requirement. From 11 until noon, if I remember correctly, we had to play brass band music. I never understood why, but we did. No recordings of Interprogram have survived in the Czech radio archives, but it's not difficult to imagine the political commentaries that were broadcast. Václav Richter continues.
3: No, v podstatě se to podobalo do značné míry českému a slovenskému tisku té doby. Jo, to znamená...
4: In many ways, it resembled the Czech and Slovak press of the time. Politically, it was clearly aligned with the communist line and was, to a large extent, propaganda. Of course, it also depended on the period. The worst time was around 1977, after Charter 77 was published and the campaign against its signatories began. During that period, I often wanted to leave the radio because it was deeply unpleasant and depressing to work there. We didn't write those commentaries ourselves, but unfortunately, we often had to read them on air.
2: Interprogram was not always so heavily ideological. Besides, the main reason people tuned in was the music. It differed markedly from the rest of Czechoslovak radio's output. It was modern and unusually up-to-date. In the mid-1980s, Interprogram's music producer was Petr Dvořák, who would later become a prominent radio executive.
6: Dostal jsem od dramaturgyně velmi laskavé, jejíž jméno si bohužel nepamatuju.
7: What made my job special, if I can put it that way, was that I was given a free hand to refresh the music library. I was simply told to listen to Interprogram and try to find music it wasn't already playing, music that had been released here or abroad and could bring something new to the program.
4: So, there were no instructions telling you what you could or couldn't play?
6: Určitě ne, určitě ne. Vzpomínám si dobře, že hudební...
7: Absolutely not. I remember very well that no one ever rejected my music selections. The first artists I introduced, and those are the ones you remember best, were Czech bands like Abraxas, Gentor and Tango. From abroad, I remember playing Bob Marley and even The Pretenders. All of that made it on air.
6: Si vybavuju Boba Marleyho, dokonce i Pretenders, to všechno.

0: however, was only true in the second half of the 1980s. Producer Yana Hodinkovar remembers things differently. She vividly recalls a pink sheet of paper headed Embargo. It contained a list of performers who, for one reason or another, were forbidden from being played on the air. After emigrating to the United States, singer Valdemar Matuszka became one of them. Yana Hodinkovar recalls the following incident.
1: Mně to bylo zrovna na moje vysílání teda, jo. To byla legrace, protože tady byl tenkrát...
2: It happened during one of my broadcasts. I can't remember exactly what year it was, but Marie Kabrhelová from the Czechoslovak Women's Union had organized a huge international gathering of women at the Palace of Culture. Some of them had even brought their dogs. It was a major event, there were interviews and we were broadcasting about it. We aired an interview with Marie Kabrhelová. She said what she had to say. Then our station identification came on. This is Radio Prague Interprogram. And afterwards I played the song Shut Up Your Face. Everything seemed perfectly normal. About an hour later, the boss called me in a panic. What did you just play? Where did you get that? What was it? I said I had no idea what the problem was. He told me the Communist Party's Central Committee had called. They wanted the music stopped immediately. From now on, play brass band music, nothing else. Then listeners started calling us, asking whether we'd gone crazy because we'd been playing brass band music since 9 o'clock in the morning. It showed they were listening and that they understood English. Well, they obviously weren't fools. Unfortunately for us, there were quite a few very clever people there.

Put up your face, the song that so outraged communist officials, was an international chart-topping hit by Australian-American singer-songwriter Joe Dolce in 1980.

0: Radio Prague's other services inter-program received large numbers of letters from listeners, especially from abroad. They took part in competitions, requested songs, and wrote in with comments. Dagmar Wijinska, deputy editor of inter-program, described this aspect of the station in an interview broadcast in 1986.
1: Byli jsme sami milé překvapení, že hned pár týdnů po zahájení vysílání interprogramu.
0: Many listeners write to us about their impressions after visiting Czechoslovakia. They are enthusiastic about Prague and the welcome they received here. Others tell us about their plans to visit Czechoslovakia in the future. Some write about their personal problems. Others take part in our competitions. And we are always pleasantly surprised by how much they know about Czechoslovakia.

0: Václav Richter, who worked in the French language service, recalls.
1: No, nám do té francouzské sekce chodili dopisy, nebylo jich málo, ale hlavní.
2: We received plenty of letters in the French section, but the biggest response by far came from Germany. It was enormous. The German section was flooded with mail because Interprogramm had, in a way, become Karel Gott's radio station. We were constantly playing his hits, and at that time he was incredibly popular in Germany. His German fans kept writing to us, requesting his songs for the listeners' request program. We also went to his concerts at Prague's Lucerna. In a sense, we became a kind of intermediary between Karel Gott and his German audience.

0: eine Blumenwiese. Producer Jana Hořínková confirms this.
1: To bylo hlavně pro Němce, že? Protože Němci jsou diví ještě do dneška. A vlastně oni mu posílali.
0: It was mainly the Germans, because they are still crazy about him to this day. They even sent gifts for Karel Gott to our address, hand-knitted sweaters and all sorts of things. He used to come here once or twice a year, especially around Christmas. Many artists would drop by then, either to thank us for playing their music or simply to say hello, and we'd hand over all the presents that had arrived for them during the year. Of course, the Germans always wanted

0: As Jana Hodinková says, Radio Prague's inter-program broadcast much more than just Karel Gott. Those who remember the era will recall that amid the grey conformity of the normalization period, the station, thanks above all to its music, offered a window onto a different world. Although it had never been intended for domestic audiences, inter-program became highly popular in Czechoslovakia. The airwaves were far less crowded than they are today, and the program could easily be tuned in on medium wave and later on FM. Audience research also confirmed its popularity. Petr Dvořák continues.
1: To, co ale dobře fungovalo, bylo výzkumné oddělení Československého rozhlasu.
2: One thing that worked extremely well was the Czechoslovak Radio Research Department, where I later worked as an external researcher for 3 years. They measured the popularity of individual programs using a nationwide network of 1,000 interviewers, so the data were highly reliable. The surveys consistently show that the two most popular programs on Czechoslovak radio were Zakruta and Interprogram. They also clearly revealed that whenever the news came on during Interprogram, listeners would use the opportunity to make a cup of coffee or step away for a moment. Then, for the next 13 minutes of music, they were listening enthusiastically and giving it top marks. The news came back on, down went the ratings. Then the music returned, and the scores went up again. It was the same cycle over and over.
0: Radio Prague's inter-program remained on the air for 20 years. After the fall of communism in 1989, the number of broadcast languages was reduced to German, English and French. Then, in April of 1992, Interprogram was discontinued for good. That was the sixth part of our series on the 90-year-long history of Radio Prague International. Next week, we'll look at some of the interesting broadcasts that went out and tell you how Radio Prague got on the OMD album Dazzle Ships. This is Daniela Lazarová saying thanks for joining us today and take care.
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7: On Saturday, the 15th of August, here's Martina Graňová-Šimkovičová.
6: This is the Saturday front page, where we take a look at what's making headlines.
7: President Peter Pellegrini has congratulated András Baka on his election as Hungarian president. What Slovakia and Hungary have in common are long-standing good neighborly relations, a shared history and strong interpersonal ties based on mutual respect, trust and open dialogue, stated Pellegrini. He also expressed his belief that, when acting together, both countries can contribute to the stability, security and prosperity of the region and to promoting shared interests in European policies. Prosecutor General wants to review the Interior Ministry's purchase of controversial traffic radar cameras. Maroš Žilinka has instructed the Bratislava Regional Prosecutor to examine all circumstances surrounding

in the procurement that could be relevant from a criminal law perspective. The review follows concerns raised by opposition party PS over the possible Russian origin of the cameras and security risks they could pose. The ministry and supplier Soitron have denied claims that the devices are Russian-made. Personal accountability will be applied at the Interior Ministry over the procurement of traffic radar cameras, Interior Minister Matuszyte Iztok told a press conference on Wednesday. Slovakia will provide more than 1.4 million euros to support 11 projects by Slovak businesses in 10 Slovak aid partner countries. The projects aim to promote sustainable development, modern technologies and local economies. They will be carried out in Angola, Bosnia and Herzegovina, Ghana, Iraq, Kenya, Kyrgyzstan, Colombia, Namibia, Nigeria and Ukraine. Police in Nitra have reclassified an attack on a group of Indian nationals as a criminal offence, including assault motivated by hatred based on race or nationality, as well as disorderly conduct. The incident, which was initially treated as a minor offence, happened overnight on the 31st of July to the 1st of August. An Indian student was taken to hospital and underwent surgery after being attacked by an unidentified person. He has since filed a criminal complaint with prosecutors. The 10th of August marks the day of remembrance for victims of mining accidents in Slovakia following the memory of 20 people who died in a fire broke and a coal gas explosion on that day in 2009. The European Commission will continue to monitor closely the case in which an attempt to register the marriage of a Slovak same-sex couple that was concluded in Austria was rejected. The European Commission also recalled that rulings of the Court of Justice of the European Union take precedence over national law and that member states must fully implement them. If necessary, the European Commission won't hesitate to use all tools at its disposal. The European Commission's response comes after the Interior Ministry rejected an application filed by Ivan Novotný and Metod Špaček to register their marriage, which they concluded in Austria in 2020 at the Special Registry Office. On Wednesday, Slovakia witnessed its most significant solar eclipse in 27 years. A partial solar eclipse followed by the peak of the Perseid meteor shower was observed. More than 80% of the sun's disk was seen in western parts of Slovakia. As the moon set at approximately the same time as the sun, the peak of meteor shower was easier to observe too. Slovak athlete Emma Zapletalová became the European champion in the 400 meters hurdles in Birmingham. On Wednesday, significant literary expert Professor Marta Solčková died at the age of 63. Having raised generations of now prominent contemporary writers, Solčková was respected as one of the top literary critics in this country. And on Thursday, ethnographer, folk song performer and radio editor Darina Laščiaková died at the age of 94. She was a multiple winner of the pre-Bratislava radio competition and produced numerous recordings for radio and television.

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1: The news digest was compiled from bulletins aired on Radio Slovakia International over the past week. My name is Martina Graňová-Šimkovičová. In the following show, bits of some of the most interesting features of the past week. First, Patricia Lucia Balajová presenting two houses full of culture on the map of the Slovak capital.
2: The House of the Albrechts is much more than a historic building. It is a symbol of Slovakia's musical heritage, cultural memory, and the countless encounters that took place within its walls.
1: Later on, Patricia Polakovičová learning more about crypto assets of the National Bank of Slovakia.
3: When we say that the crypto asset market is now regulated, what does it actually mean for someone who simply wants to buy Bitcoin, for example? And what is different today compared to before?
1: At the end, Veronika Štěpánová introducing fruit vocabulary in another part of the Slovak Soundcheck series.
4: We already learned a few fruit names in our market episode, but today we are going to expand the vocabulary.
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1: This week, Patricia Lucia Balajová took listeners on a journey through three very different places in Slovakia, each exploring how the past and the future can shape the spaces around us. At the House of the Albrechts in Bratislava, she speaks with Igor and Vlasta Valentovič, who are bringing this remarkable cultural landmark back to life. At the Romer House, National Trust guide Zuzana Sabolčíková reveals the stories hidden behind centuries-old walls and cellars. Finally, researcher Tibor Petrov from the University of Žilina presents the European Spine Project, which is testing smarter and more sustainable ways of moving through our cities. Listen to the full feature on our website and discover what these three seemingly different stories have in common.
2: Hidden away on Kapitulská Street, in the heart of Bratislava's old town, stands an unassuming building with an extraordinary story to tell, the Albrecht House. At first glance, it's just another historic townhouse in Bratislava's old town, but behind its walls lies one of the city's most remarkable cultural stories. The House of the Albrechts was much more than the family home of composer Alexander Albrecht and his son, musicologist Jan Albrecht. For decades, it served as a sanctuary for music, art and free thinking, where musicians, students and lovers of culture came together. Today, the house is coming back to life. Its historic appearance is being restored, the garden has reopened, and the building is gradually being transformed into a vibrant cultural center. What role did this house play in the past? What does it represent today? And what lies ahead for its future?
5: Igor Valentovič, predseda občianskeho združenia Albrecht Forum.
6: My name is Igor Valentovič, and I'm the chairman of the Albrecht Forum Civic Association, which has been restoring and revitalizing the House of the Albrechts since 2011.
5: Ja som sa poznal s Hanzim Albrechtom, teda s posledným.
6: I knew Hanzi Albrecht personally, the last member of the Albrecht family to live here. He was a musicologist, historian, teacher, and above all, an exceptionally kind person. We hope to open his memorial room to visitors soon. It has already been furnished with the original furniture. Next to it is his study and library, which we inherited through the will of musicologist Dr. Ladislav Kačic. The house now also includes a chamber concert hall, a cafe currently under development on the ground floor, and we're planning to create a co-working space in the attic.
2: And now I'm speaking with Vlasta Valentovičová.
7: Ja som z občianskeho združenia Albrecht Forum.
1: I'm a member of the Albrecht Forum Civic Association and Igor Valentovich's wife. My role is quite practical. I simply make sure everything that needs to be done gets done. You could say I take care of the day-to-day running and production side of things.
2: We've been talking about the restoration of the interior, and we're actually standing on the first floor right now. Could you show us around and describe how this space has been brought back to life?
7: Toto je vlastne izba, ktorá je zariadená pôvodným nábytkom.
1: We're standing in a room furnished with the original furniture that once belonged here. Today, the collection is owned by the Slovak Museum of Music, but it has been entrusted to us on long-term loan. This room was once known as the Music Salon, and it was here that the chamber ensemble Musica Eterna was founded. The ensemble was established by Jan Albrecht and became one of Slovakia's pioneers in the performance of early music. The next room was Jan Albrecht's study. Today it serves as a library and study room, with most of the collection consisting of musicological literature.
2: The garden has also undergone a remarkable transformation. What role does it play today?
1: The garden is now 6 years old. We created it in August 6 years ago. When we first arrived here in 2010 and 2011, the entire space was completely overgrown with weeds, reaching almost 2 meters high. We had to clear everything from scratch. During the Albrecht family's time, this was a beautiful ornamental garden filled with flowers and shrubs. Today, we've tried to recreate that atmosphere. There are roses, catmint, and many other flowering plants. Right now, you can see the asters beginning to bloom, the last flowers of the season, with their small purple blossoms.
2: The house of the Albrechts is much more than a historic building. It is a symbol of Slovakia's musical heritage, cultural memory, and the countless encounters that took place within its walls. Its restoration reminds us that even places which may appear modest at first glance can hold extraordinary stories and continue inspiring new generations. If your travels bring you to Bratislava's historic center, take a walk along Kapitulská Street and step into the garden of the Albrecht House. You may find yourself inspired by the unique atmosphere of a place where music and free thinking have never truly fallen silent. The Albrecht House shows how a historic building can be brought back to life by reconnecting it with the cultural life of the city. But just a few streets away, another historic building is also opening its doors again, this time taking visitors even further back into Bratislava's past.
1: Patricia Lucia Balajová and her story. In her Thursday show, another Patricia, now Patricia Polakovičová, among other, also covered changing world of crypto assets in Slovakia. Following the introduction of markets in crypto assets, which is the European Union's comprehensive regulatory framework designed to govern crypto assets, Patricia Polakovičová spoke to Daniel Duriec, senior policy expert at the National Bank of Slovakia, about what regulation means for ordinary crypto users, the risks that remain, and what Slovak consumers should know before investing.
3: When we say that the crypto asset market is now regulated, what does it actually mean for someone who simply wants to buy Bitcoin, for example? And what is different today compared to before?
8: Well, the most important change is that now only licensed and supervised entities can provide these services. So before this regulation, all you needed was so-called trade license, and it was very easy to get. We had in Slovakia hundreds of these entities. Many of them were just natural persons. And as you can imagine, since there was no licensing process, no strict requirements, the quality of services was quite low. And it was very difficult for consumers to distinguish between legitimate crypto asset service providers and a lot of not that legitimate and sometimes even scams from other companies. So right now the situation is quite different. Only the companies that were able to pass the quite rigorous licensing process can provide these services. And just to illustrate it, out of 550 entities that had these trade licenses in Slovakia, only 6 got a MiCA license. So it was quite strict. And in EU, out of thousands of entities, only something over 300 entities can now provide these services. So maybe to sum it up, the process of investing in crypto via those regulated entities is safer now than it was before.
3: A lot of people might think that if something is regulated, it automatically means that it's safe. So is crypto actually safer now that these new rules are in place, or can people still simply just lose their money, as you already mentioned, the scammers and all of these things.
8: Yes, this is something to distinguish, because even though the process of investing in crypto became safer, the investment in crypto itself is still very risky, because a regulation can reduce the risk of fraud or poor governance or operational failures, but it cannot eliminate the investment risk, because investment risk is inherent with crypto. Many crypto assets do not have certain value, and many of the projects will fail. And so, for example, even if you invest via this regulated way, via this supervised crypto asset service providers, you can still lose like 90% of your investment in a few months, because this is part of crypto. For example, Bitcoin lost like 50% of its value during last year. It can also gain like 100% if it's good year. But as you can see, crypto assets are very volatile, and it's not suitable for everyone, because you need to be able to handle this extreme volatility. And therefore, we recommend in general, if someone wants to invest in crypto, to only invest a small part of its investment portfolio in crypto, because higher gains are always associated with higher risk.
3: I found it interesting that according to the MBS survey on crypto assets, almost a majority of Slovaks have heard about them, but at the same time, almost half of the people say that they have no knowledge about them at all. And do you think this is one of the biggest problems, that people invest in crypto without fully understanding what are they actually buying?
8: This is a big problem, because people in general do not really understand crypto, and therefore they are more likely to become a victim of scams. And we can see it from complaints that we get from consumers. For example, if some fake banks were to offer 20% return, most people would assume, okay, this is not real, this is some kind of scam. But if very similar offer comes regarding crypto, people will assume, yeah, this could be real, and then they will become victim of scam. Because many people heard stories about Bitcoin going from like 0 to 100,000, and they think, yes, this coin is next Bitcoin, this is my opportunity to become really rich, and it usually ends up badly. So yes, we think it's important for people to understand crypto, and therefore we at National Bank of Slovakia have many activities focused on increasing financial literacy, also focused on crypto, and all these activities are covered by our brand Peňaženia.

0: In this week's edition of our Language Corner Slovak Soundcheck, our colleague Veronika Štěpánová and her regular co-host Lubna expanded their Slovak fruit vocabulary beyond the basics you might hear at the market. This time they learned the names of some common berries, as well as a few tropical citrus fruits.
1: This is Slovak Soundcheck, helping

0: Ahojte, welcome to Slovak Soundcheck, the show that helps you sound more like a native, one phrase at a time. Ja som Veronika, and joining me today is my Indian co-host Lubna.
1: Čaute.
0: Ahoj, Lubna. Let's start today with a simple question. Aké je tvoje obľúbené ovocie? What's your favorite fruit?
1: Ovocie. I like strawberries, and as you know, my son is crazy about strawberries, that's Yahudi, right?
0: Exactly. We already learned a few fruit names in our market episode, but today we are going to expand the vocabulary.
1: Oh yeah, summer is the perfect time for it, with so many fresh fruits in season. So, aké je tvoje obľúbené ovocie?
0: My favorite fruit is probably maliny, raspberries.
1: Maliny?
0: Yeah, but I really like, mám rada, berries in general.
1: Like which ones?
0: For example, čučorietky, blueberries, and černice, blackberries.
1: Čučorietky and černice. The second one sounds a little bit like čerešne.
0: It does a bit. Čerešne are cherries, while černice are blackberries.
1: And what fruit is commonly grown here in Slovakia?
0: For example, hrozno,
1: grapes.
0: Then I would say apples, jablka are definitely among the most common. And we also have hrušky, pears.
1: Hrozno, jablka and hrušky.
0: Yes. And in summer, you'll also see plenty of marhule, apricots, and broskine, peaches.
1: Marhule and broskine. That's quite a list already.
0: It is. But there are also some fruit names that are quite easy because they sound familiar. For example, the tropical ones, like banana, is banana.
1: Banan, nice and easy.
0: Or melon, which means watermelon. Even though in some parts of Slovakia, you might also hear the word dina.
1: Melon and dina. Okay, what about pineapple? Does Slovak have a similar name for it?
0: Not really. Pineapple in Slovak is ananas.
1: Ananas. You know, even in India, specifically in Hindi, we also call pineapple as ananas.
0: That's amazing.
1: And what about the citrus fruits?
0: Well, the whole group is called citrusy.
1: Citrusy.
0: Then a lemon is citron, an orange is pomeranch, and for example, a mandarin is mandarinka.
1: Citron, pomeranch, mandarinka. Those are definitely useful ones.
0: Absolutely. And now let's move on to a quick recap.
1: Let's go. What's your favorite fruit?
0: Aké je tvoje obľúbené ovocie?
1: My favorite fruit is?
0: Moje obľúbené ovocie je, or sú, if you are naming a plural fruit.
1: I like.
0: Mám rada.
1: Strawberries.
0: Jahody.
1: Raspberries.
0: Maliny.
1: Blueberries.
0: Čučorietky.
1: Blackberries.
0: Černice.
1: Cherries.
0: Čerešne.
1: Apples.
0: Jablka.
1: Pears.
0: Hrušky. And a few more. Grapes.
1: Hrozno.
0: Apricots.
1: Marhule,
0: peaches,
1: broskini,
0: banana,
1: banan,
0: watermelon,
1: melon or dina,
0: citrus fruits,
1: citrusy,
0: lemon,
1: citron,
0: orange,
1: marancha,
0: mandarin,
1: mandarinka.
0: And that is for today. This was Select Soundcheck, bringing you the flavors of summer, one fruit at a time. If you'd like to learn more, visit the English section of our Hourside website. Ja som Veronika.
1: Ja som Ludna.
0: And until next time, take care.
1: Ahojte.
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2: Tonight, folks, on Quorum Radio, we're going to be hearing from Sergeant Detective Mike Cadella, author of the nonfiction book, The Evil That Walked New York. And we're also going to be hearing from Craig DeRoche, who's with the Family Policy Institute, concerning men playing in the WNBA. Next, folks, after the music, stay tuned.

0: Well, as you all know, folks on who listen to Quorum Radio, that we like to cover and a variety, a smorgasbord of topics that are relevant, germane to American culture and the world culture as well at large. One of these, of course, is the controversy surrounding so-called trans rights and women's sports, and specifically the WNBA. There's so much controversy going on right now, just about just the different values between people like Caitlin Clark, Sophie Cunningham, and a lot of players who don't like the fact that, I don't know, I think that my gut tells me because she's pretty and she's very effective at what she does, and so she has a lot of finesse. Both of them, really, although Sophie Cunningham, I think, is starting to get a lot more popular than Caitlin. But maybe not as good as a player. But I'm on today with Craig DeRouche, CEO and president of the FPA. That's the Family Policy Alliance. It's got 40 state councils. He's a former Michigan State House Speaker, very distinguished public servant, especially for those from the Wolverine State. So, and he's president of the Justice Fellowship. Is that currently the case, Craig DeRouche, or?
1: No, I was hired by Chuck Colson before he returned to glory in heaven, and that was the advocacy and public policy arm of Prison Fellowship that he founded.
0: So, and also author, I don't know if it's one book or two books, Highly Functional and Outrageous Justice. Is that one book or two?
1: No, two books. Highly Functional for people that don't understand recovery. I'm in recovery for addiction to alcohol. That's me making fun of the term highly functional. Because I was in, you know, active, you know, when I was speaker and everything else. So it's a fun read. Outrageous Justice is a look at the Christian values in the criminal justice system in America and globally. And it's got a small group book, too, as well, attached to it.
0: Tell us about the Family Policy Alliance, the FPA, Family Policy Alliance, what it is, what its mission is, and the battles that's involved in it. 40 state councils, wow, impressive.
1: It's amazing how God uses us. Listen, folks, a person on their own or even a single organization can't change a country or the world, but united, they can. So what we exist is to unite the body of Christ and those that share our values, like other civil rights organizations, to bring us together so our voices are too loud to be ignored, and the changes that we put in place last generations, not just one election cycle. So that's the why we do what we do. We have 40 state organizations, and we do four things. We convene, we advocate, we educate, and we mobilize, which is where we are now through Election Day this year.
0: What's the website?
1: Yeah, it's familypolicyalliance.com. And if you come in there, you know, unlike other organizations, you just heard me say it, it's everything is leveraged. You get access to everybody, hundreds of organizations. You get, we're the ones that created the Save Our Sports campaign in 2017. And now there's literally hundreds and hundreds of organizations and millions of Americans involved in that. So we're like a front door for you. So come in and join us, and we'll direct you out to where you can get involved.
0: The left is very active in getting us to vote. Very active.
1: That's right. No, they're not active in getting people like you to vote. They're active in getting the people that share their ideology to vote. And so what Family Policy Alliance does for all you folks all over the world that are listening to Quorum Global Radio, we need you to listen. We need you to join, because we will send you the reminder that the leftist, you know, organizers, the Democratic Socialist Alliance, they're not going to send you a reminder. They're not going to give you the education of how to vote. That's what we do uniquely, you know, because we have hundreds of organizations and they disagree on candidates, and they even disagree on big issues like how we do pro-life. We're very pro-life. But some like the heartbeat, some like gestational limits. We just want all the pro-life voters to vote. So when you come to FPA, we're not going to be prescriptive. We're going to open you up to all the different opportunities for you to get educated and learn about what your position is and how to do it. But we're going to be the ones who will help you not miss an election, because it's not just once every two or four years. In most states where you're eligible to vote, it's two to four times a year. And you should be voting in your local school board.
0: And of course, the midterm elections, goodness gracious. That's huge.
1: Yeah, that's it. That's it now. That's where all the focus is right now.
0: Right. So let's go to the WNBA. Is it there's a guy, a wannabe girl, wants to be a girl, in France apparently as a professional basketball player. Is he going to be signed to the Indiana Fever? Is that true or not?
1: Well, they have two men. Which, by the way, there's never been a transgender person. You know, there's never been a man that has become a girl. It's not, and the Supreme Court has ruled on that your sex and your gender are immutable, which means you can dress up like something else and say you're acting like something, but you can't become it. So the WNBA, for whatever reason, is in transgender, you know, like mentality, is saying that they want the lies to be true so much that they're willing to put the future of their league and the civil rights of all their players and their safety of all the players on the line. And they're being called out by two men now. It's always men. When you hear a transgender woman, it's a man trying to, there's been 890 women that have lost trophies in the last decade plus. And it's a man basically saying, that's mine. You worked your whole life, and you're the best in the world today for this group, and you should be getting your thing. I need you off the podium because I need your glory. And these men that are saying that they're going to play in the WNBA are bringing in really a more practical approach. They're not going to go through the surgeries and the rest of the stuff. They're just saying it's probably a better job than working at Lowe's. They can't play in the NBA. So if you want me to say I'm a woman, you know, I'm a woman. That's your eligibility guideline. And to their point, that's what you're doing. For all of, you know, women have fought for their civil rights for thousands of years, thousands. And I say, I think they're calling them out. I think if, you know, if it's going to be the WNBA, they should know what a woman is. And that's what they're struggling with is truth itself.
0: I remember, a few years ago, Megan Rapinoe of the U.S. women's soccer team, I think they went up against a group of 15-year-olds boys.
1: Yeah, no, it was the 17-year-olds. Yeah.
0: Okay, so, and they got smoked.
1: Under 17, so they were 15 and 16, correct, yeah.
0: So they were young kids who were good soccer players, and they got smoked. Totally smoked.
1: On the planet for women. Got smudged by several goals. It wasn't even a match.
0: Right. So I think that shows what's at play here. And I'm astonished at how tone deaf and...
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0: Hello, I'm Agnieszka Bielaska, welcoming you to What's the Review, our regular rundown of some of the top stories of the passing week in Poland. Coming up for the annual Armed Forces Day parade.
1: 300 jednostek sprzętu, ale też,
2: this year it will feature approximately 2,000 soldiers and 300 military vehicles, including Polish Army's state-of-the-art equipment.
0: Poland reports a major data leak.
3: Uczą się też hakerzy i w grupach też mają.
4: Hackers constantly evolve and sharpen their skills within their own communities. Last year, Poland's resilience against cyber attacks exceeded 99%, yet incidents like this still happen.
0: And Poland rejoins Starlink's European roaming region after dispute.
5: This is good news for Polish Starlink users. I expect SpaceX's declaration to be quickly implemented and the company to keep customers informed.
0: The annual Armed Forces Day shows and parades took place across the country on August 15th, and Marcin Matuszewski reported ahead of the event.
2: Each year on August 15th, the Polish Armed Forces Day celebrations roll across the country to commemorate the 1920 Battle of Warsaw victory. Their focal point is always the Grand Polish Army Parade in Warsaw, and on Saturday its 2026 edition will march down Warsaw's Wisłostrada River Shore Motorway. Speaking for Polish Radio, Deputy Prime Minister and Defense Minister Władysław Kosiniak-Kamysz stressed that the Warsaw event will be a show of strength of the Polish Army. This year it will feature approximately 2,000 soldiers and 300 military vehicles, including Polish Army's state-of-the-art equipment such as Borsuk transporters, K2 tanks and Patriot interceptor launchers. At the same time, around 60 Polish Air Force planes, helicopters and drones will be visible in the sky, including the latest F-35 fighter jets.
1: Śmigłowców bez załogowców.
2: Poland's defense minister listed.
1: Bardzo się cieszę, że będą brać udział nasi.
2: I am also very happy that our allies will participate in this undertaking, and I mean both the presence of their units at the parade and the fact that defense ministers from our allied countries will be there. So I invite everyone to join the celebrations throughout Poland. Let this day be a day of unity for the security of the Polish state.
1: Jedności na rzecz bezpieczeństwa państwa polskiego.
2: Władysław Kosiniak-Kamysz concluded. The Warsaw Parade will feature columns of soldiers from virtually every Polish military formation and other key military institutions such as Logistical Support Inspectorate and the military academies. Delegations from allies will mostly include those with units stationed in Poland, Americans, British, Romanians and Croatians, as well as Canadians and the French Armed Forces represented by a delegation from the Foreign Legion. Poland's top officials, President Nawrocki and Defense Minister included, will be present at the parade in the capital. Meanwhile, Prime Minister Donald Tusk decided to rather attend the second largest event of the day, the maritime show in the coastal tri-city of Gdańsk, Gdynia and Sopot, which will emphasize the ongoing rebirth of the Polish Navy. I thought to myself, it's going to be 30 degrees Celsius, so why deliver yet another speech in Warsaw where both the President and Deputy Prime Minister Kosiniak-Kamysz will already be? Perhaps it would be better if I opened the naval parade at my hometown by the sea, an event which is also very attractive to people and very important from the perspective of Poland's security. But from there, I will greet everyone gathered to celebrate in Warsaw, including the President and the Defense Minister. Trust me, the last thing that would cross my mind is avoiding anyone. I avoid bad thoughts and bad temptations, but I never avoid people.
3: Ja unikam złych myśli i złych pokus, a ludzi nie unika.
2: The Polish government's head said, speaking on Polish radio about his decision to skip the celebrations in Warsaw and addressing the circulating rumors that he did this to avoid spending time with President Nawrocki. In addition to the key commemorative events in Warsaw and Gdynia, ceremonies will take place across the country, including displays of military equipment, meeting zones with soldiers, and military band concerts. Such events will be organized in Kraków, Giżycko, Stalowa Wola, Tarnów, Piekary Śląskie, Bydgoszcz, Łódź, Radom, and a number of other locations across Poland. Large screens will be placed at each of these events so the gathered crowds can watch the parades in Warsaw and Gdańsk, the broadcast from which will also be live-streamed online. The annual Polish Armed Forces Day of August 15th was established in 1923, has been celebrated till 1947, and was re-established in 1992 once Poland freed itself from Moscow's post-war zone of influence. It commemorates the 1920 Battle of Warsaw heroic victory of Polish forces, whose effective counter-offensive crushed the Bolshevik invaders, cemented Poland's independence recovery, and stopped Soviet Russia's westward expansion.
0: A report by Marcin Matuszewski. Personal data of nearly 20 million people, including medical information, has been compromised in a major cyber attack on a medical company in Poland. Piotr Urbaniak has this report.
4: Polish Digital Affairs Minister Krzysztof Gawkowski announced a major data leak affecting nearly 19 million Polish citizens. The stolen database contains more than 2 terabytes of information. The breach resulted from a cyber attack on MyDR, a company responsible for electronic medical records used by many healthcare facilities. Ministry officials said the software was used by 12,000 entities, including public institutions. According to the company's website, the platform handles around 3 million visits each month. Cybersecurity expert Mikołaj Rogalewicz detailed the attack in an interview with Polish radio. Highly sensitive medical information may also be a part of the breach. A trusted source indicates that the data includes nearly 19 million unique personal identification numbers. This likely involves various medical records, though the exact details vary depending on the individual. At this stage, we still don't know exactly which specific medical data was exposed or how many people were impacted. Deputy Digital Affairs Minister Michał Gramatyka said the attack might have stemmed from human error by one of the company's employees. He added that language analysis suggests that the perpetrator may be of Indian origin. Gramatyka said there is no reason for panic, but admitted that ministry does not know where the stolen data is. Speaking with Polish radio, cybersecurity expert Adam Hartle shared his insights on the potential psychological profile of the hackers responsible for the attack. Sometimes we deal with cyber criminals who steal information and openly admit what they are, saying, pay up and we won't leak your data online. But then there are those who try to paint themselves as the good guys. They convince themselves of their own innocence, arguing, we're not evil and we're not demanding a ransom. We just want to be compensated for the effort we put into testing these security systems. Gawkowski described the incident as unprecedented and one of the largest security breaches in Poland's digital sphere. He said he remains in contact with relevant state institutions. Law enforcement agencies are involved, and the investigation is supervised by the Central Cybercrime Bureau in cooperation with the prosecutor's office. Gawkowski broke down the global cybersecurity situation in an interview with Polish radio. Hackers constantly evolve and sharpen their skills within their own communities. As governments and private institutions push forward, hackers follow close behind, sometimes leading the race and sometimes trailing. This is why knowing how to react is crucial. Last year, Poland's resilience against cyber attacks exceeded 99%, an unmatched figure in Europe. Yet incidents like this still happen. The minister said procedures are underway to secure the leaked data and transfer it to a safe database where citizens can check whether their information was compromised. He advised anyone affected to block their personal identification number, which can be done instantly through government applications. Gawkowski said MyDR's systems have been blocked, are no longer at risk, and have resumed normal operation. He added that doctors using the platform are being notified and that the state is prepared to support other companies operating similar systems. He also said there is currently no indication of involvement by a foreign state and that the stolen data has not appeared in public. Services are monitoring whether anyone attempts to sell it. Asked whether the ministry is trying to contact the hackers, Gawkowski replied that Poland pursues criminals instead of negotiating with them.
0: A report by Piotr Urbaniak. Poland has been restored to Starlink's European roaming region, reversing a change that had raised concerns among Polish customers using the satellite internet service while traveling abroad. A report by Adaya Niszewska.
5: According to the latest information on Starlink's help center, Poland is now included among the European countries grouped under the company's Starlink Roam plan. Previous information on the website had stated that Poland was excluded from the European region and that accounts registered in Poland were intended for use only within the country. Polish Deputy Prime Minister and Minister of Digital Affairs, Krzysztof Gawkowski, welcomed the change on Thursday evening, saying SpaceX had responded to his demands for Polish customers to receive the same treatment as users elsewhere in Europe. This is good news for Polish Starlink users. I expect SpaceX's declaration to be quickly implemented and the company to keep customers informed. Poles must be treated equally to other European citizens. This was achieved thanks to my and the ministry's digitalization efforts. Now SpaceX has to implement these declarations. He added that he had received a clear declaration that Poland would be included in Starlink Roam's intra-European travel area and that Polish customers would not face any new restrictions. Gawkowski said the development was good news for Polish Starlink users, but stressed that he expected SpaceX to implement the declaration quickly. Prime Minister Donald Tusk received this assurance from its representatives. In making this announcement, the Prime Minister stated that the company was currently unable to explain its decision, and some of its representatives allegedly suggested that Poland's exclusion from the European region was the result of an error. At this stage, we were assured that they would review the matter. Starlink has yet to explain what happened or why this problem occurred in the first place. The controversy began earlier this week after reports emerged that Poland had been removed from Starlink's European mobile region. Such a change could have increased costs for Polish customers who use Starlink terminals while traveling outside the country. Starlink's update service rules divide the world into geographical regions. Countries included within the same region are generally treated as a single area for roaming purposes, meaning travel between them does not count as international travel under the relevant rules. The European region includes more than 30 countries, among them Germany, the Czech Republic, Slovakia, Lithuania, France, Spain, Italy, Romania, and Norway. Under the updated policy, new customers became subject to the rules from July 14th, while existing customers are scheduled to fall under them from August 17th. The issue prompted a response from the senior members of the Polish government. Gawkowski said on Wednesday that he had asked SpaceX to urgently restore equal conditions for Polish customers. He also warned that Poland was capable of taking action against major technology companies if necessary, stressing the country's digital sovereignty. If there is no quick response and a return to previous rules, Poland will react. There is no room for big tech companies to apply their policies to citizens or states, since these states do not retaliate against these companies, even though they can. Poland can disable X. If anyone thinks foreign companies are roaming our market and we can't do anything about it, they are mistaken. We also have our own red button and can curb such behavior. In an interview with online broadcaster Onet on Wednesday, Krzysztof Gawkowski argued that Poland should not be treated as a second-class European market by a company that operates commercially in the country. He described the new requirements as unfair and said Polish customers should enjoy the same roaming conditions as customers elsewhere in Europe. The point is that Starlink is changing its regulations in Europe, which unfortunately places Poland as a second-class country for Poles using Starlink. Elon Musk and SpaceX, his company that operates Starlink, haven't changed their standards for many countries, but they have for Poland. This means we'll have to submit some documentation, and in my opinion, this is a scandal. Since SpaceX makes money here, we pay for the Starlinks, and they treat us worse. Foreign Minister Radoslav Sikorski also addressed the dispute directly, calling on Elon Musk to stop what he described as discrimination against Polish Starlink users. Sikorski warned that Poland could reconsider its payment for Musk's services, referring to approximately $50 million a year. The latest update to Starlink's help center indicates that Poland is once again part of the European Rome region, potentially removing the additional restrictions that had sparked the dispute. For Polish users, the change means that traveling between Poland and other countries within Starlink's European region should not incur the additional roaming consequences associated with leaving one geographical region for another.
0: A report by Ada Janiszewska. Poland's Prime Minister Donald Tusk has announced the arrest of a Russian national in Warsaw. The individual was reportedly tasked with carrying out the assassination of a U.S. citizen on Polish territory. A report by Piotr Urbaniak.
4: Polish intelligence services detained a Russian national carrying a Ukrainian passport who was allegedly tasked with executing a U.S. and Ukrainian citizen. Prime Minister Donald Tusk announced the arrest on Thursday. Speaking with a Polish press agency, he outlined the context and broader implications of the incident. This is the first time an attack on an American citizen has been orchestrated by the Russian state on our soil, right here in Warsaw. Unfortunately, we must assume that Putin regime will continue trying to eliminate its targets, wherever they may be in the world. As a result, we are treating this matter with the utmost urgency to prevent further attempts against foreign or Polish citizens within our borders. Tusk said the 29-year-old suspect had been recruited by Russian intelligence. He added that the intended target was deemed inconvenient for the Kremlin, with unofficial media reports identifying him as an arms executive supplying military equipment to Ukraine. Bartłomiej Śniadała of the Warsaw Police shared details of the operation in an interview with Polish radio. The suspect was arrested on August 7th on Wołoska Street in Warsaw. He was swiftly apprehended by officers from the Department for Combating Criminal Terrorism and Homicide. Thanks to the close cooperation and extensive efforts of the Warsaw Metropolitan Police and the Internal Security Agency, the man was charged with accepting a contract killing and preparing an attack. Prime Minister Tusk said the assassination was stopped at the last moment. In an interview with the Polish press agency, he commended everyone involved in making the arrest. I want to thank all the officers from the Internal Security Agency and the police. They did a tremendous job and we managed to avert a disaster. However, we will likely face similar pressure in the future, so we have a difficult road ahead to prevent worst-case scenarios. That was another very worrying sign. Minister Coordinator of Special Services Tomasz Siemoniak confirmed the involvement of U.S. intelligence in the arrest. His spokesman Jacek Dobrzyński praised the agencies involved for their, quote, efficient and above all effective action. He underscored the gravity of the case, noting that the investigation is underway. The detainee faces between 2 and 15 years in prison. The court granted the prosecutor's request and ordered 3 months of pre-trial detention.
0: A report by Piotr Urbaniak. Poland's longest river, the Vistula, has beaten historical water level lows in a number of measuring points across its length over last weekend. Experts warn that further alarming records in this aspect may be broken in the coming weeks. A report by Marcin Matuszewski.
6: Flowing more than 1,000 kilometers from southern Poland's Silesian Beskid Mountains in the south to the coastal city of Gdańsk in the north, the Vistula is both the longest river in Poland and the longest largest river overall draining into the Baltic Sea. As such, across its length, the Vistula has more than 80 tributaries it strongly depends on, which makes it a very good indicator of Poland's overall hydrological problems if they arise. The recent years have seen just that, with hotter summers, lower annual precipitation and growing water demand causing a number of historic low water levels noted at various measuring points of Polish rivers. Another batch of such alarming records was broken in the last few days, including low water level of 102 centimeters on the Vistula River noted on Friday at the Warsaw Bulwary Hydrological Station.
7: Dla porównania, rok temu.
6: For comparison, a year ago the lowest of lows at this station was 104 centimeters after recalculation resulting from the recent water gauge zero elevation point change. So Friday's reading represents a new inglorious record for this location. Furthermore, this is not an isolated incident, as very low flows and water levels have also been recorded in recent days at numerous other points like the nearby Modlin and Nadwiedzin. Wilanówka stations.
7: Tu również jest duży problem z niskimi przepływami i stanami wody.
6: Said hydrologist Jan Szymankiewicz of Poland's Meteorology and Water Management Institute, speaking for Polish Radio. Another of this institution's experts, Paweł Staniszewski, added that the Vistula's record lows are not by any means limited to Warsaw. At the Annopol hydrological station in the southeastern region of Lublin, the water level has fallen to 156 centimeters, which was the lowest reading in over 70 years. This is due to the lack of rainfall and lack of water accumulation in river basins, which we've been noticing since January. Across 2026, only 1 month, May, had rainfall totals above the multi-year average. Meanwhile, in all the other months, it was very low. In the upper Vistula river basin, even during the normally wet period of early spring and late winter, rainfall sometimes reached only 15% of the norm. And now we are witnessing the consequences of this, especially as another heat wave is deepening the problem, intensifying evaporation in the very areas struggling with hydrological drought. Paweł Staniszewski said, concluding that in fact the drought in the Vistula River Basin has been going on with short breaks since 2015, and that it is quite likely that late August and early September of 2026 will bring further record lows. Another expert from Poland's Meteorology and Water Management Institute, Emilia Szewczak, pointed out that 78 drought warnings are currently in effect across the country, with the worst situation in its central and southern ports. Record low levels have been recorded in recent days not only on the Vistula, but also on the San, Wisłok, Wieprz, Bug, Liwiec and Upper Warta rivers. As she added, the fact that thunderstorms are predicted across the country in the coming days will not make a significant change for the better in this regard, as what is needed for such is not a short and intense rain, but a steady low-intensity precipitation over a longer period of time. According to the latest data from the weekend past, water levels at 30 Polish hydrological stations were below the periodic minimum, and at over 450 stations across Poland, the passing water amounts were below the SNQ level, a mean low flow value calculated over a multi-year reference period.
0: A report by Marcin Matuszewski. Most people settle their property disputes in court. In Poland, though, one farmer apparently preferred a more hands-on approach. Armed with a tractor and a plough, he carved a long furrow through a newly resurfaced road, claiming the land was his. A report by Michał Owczarek.

In much of Europe, anarchists tend to be urban kids fed up with the order their parents built for them and itching to smash it all to smithereens in a glorious burst of youthful rebellion. Not so in Poland. In this country, the anarchist may well be a grey-haired granger in muddy boots. And so, over the weekend, a 60-year-old farmer destroyed a newly laid road surface with his plough on the outskirts of the southern city of Gliwice, claiming he owned the land the road was built on. In a video posted online, a tractor is shown lowering its plough into newly laid asphalt and dragging it along the ground, leaving a long gouge in the road. Construction workers saw what was happening, and in an attempt to stop the man, they managed a roadblock with their equipment so the tractor could not ride on. Police officers arrived at the scene and caught the farmer turned anarchist in the act, according to local police department spokesperson Marzena Szwed. Incidentally, it transpired the damage was done with an uninsured tractor to boot. The hot-headed farmer is set to spend the next few months behind bars. He has already been charged with causing significant property damage, Szwed told Polish Radio. At the prosecutor's request, the court ordered the suspect to be held in pretrial detention for 3 months. He faces up to 10 years in prison if convicted. The tractor he was driving did not have the mandatory third-party liability insurance, so it was towed to a police impound lot. The farmer is said to have been in conflict with city authorities for several years and claimed that part of the road belonged to him. For years, he has reportedly opposed the redevelopment of the road, which used to be an ordinary dirt path, and residents had been calling for its renovation for ages. Anyway, the farmer managed to ruin approximately 200 meters of

0: claims of ownership and said the road is wholly owned by the city, not shared 50-50 with a private individual. In a statement, officials said the status had been confirmed by documents including land and mortgage register entries.
1: And that report by Michał Owczarek wraps up this edition of Warsaw Review. Join us next week for another rundown of the developments in Poland. I'm Agnieszka Wielawska. Thanks for listening.
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1: You're tuned to Warsaw. Welcome to Europe East, a look at life and events in this part of the continent. I'm Agnieszka Wielawska. On August the 15th, Poland celebrates Armed Forces Day and the anniversary of what is known in Poland as the Miracle on the Vistula, the Battle of Warsaw fought in August 1920, which was one of the decisive encounters of the Polish-Bolshevik War. A report by Michał Kubicki.
6: The month of August 1920 is considered as an important milestone in Poland's modern history. Barely 2 years earlier, Poland regained her independence after 120 years of occupation by Prussia, Austria and Russia. It recreated itself in the void left by the collapse of the three partitioning powers and has been legally recognized as an independent entity in the Versailles Peace Accords. However, the collapse of all established order in Central and Eastern Europe condemned the infant republic to a series of nursery brawls, and between 1918 and 1921, Poland had to fight six wars concurrently.
7: The gravest of all was the Soviet War, which alone threatened the Polish Republic's new regained independence and its very existence. The Bolsheviks dreamt of swallowing the new republic. They thought of incorporating it into their state as another Soviet republic, in the hope that it would serve as their red bridge with the revolutionary Germany to spread the red revolution to the advanced capitalist countries of Western Europe.
6: The Soviet war against Poland grew out of an unplanned skirmish at Bereza Kartuska in the eastern part of the country in February 1919. But early on in 1920, the action expanded dramatically. From January onwards, the Red Army was constructing a huge strike force of 700,000 men. And in March, the Soviet command gave orders for a major offensive to the west, led by the 27-year-old general Mikhail Tukhachevsky. But Poland's erstwhile leader and founder of the state, Józef Piłsudski, nipped these preparations in the bud and delayed the Soviet advance through a series of fiercely contested battles. However, fortunes changed in the summer. Budionny's 1st Cavalry Army smashed its way through the Polish lines, and Tukhachevsky issued his famous Order of the Day, in which he told his soldiers to march to the west over the corpse of White Poland.
7: By the beginning of August 5th, Soviet armies were approaching the suburbs of Warsaw.

0: The situation was critical. All diplomatic intervention had failed to produce an armistice. British and the French refused to give Poland any military assistance. A vociferous propaganda campaign under the slogan "Hands off Russia" led world opinion astray at a time when Soviet Russia was laying violent hands on its Polish neighbor. Finally, on August 10th, the Red Cossacks crossed the Vistula River west of Warsaw. Yet, to Tukhachevsky's surprise, Warsaw's fragile defenses held firm, and the initial attack on the Vistula bridgehead was repulsed.
1: On August the 15th, the Soviet march was contained by the skillful operation of General Władysław Sikorski, the same man, by the way, who was commander-in-chief of the Polish armed forces in the West during World War II. He achieved what many people thought was impossible, considering the might of the Russian army. So much so that, from then on, what happened was referred to as a miracle on the Vistula River, brought about by the intervention of God.
0: By August 18th, the entire Soviet army was encircled, and the Soviet rout was complete. Three Soviet armies were annihilated. The rest struggled eastward in total disarray. The Bolsheviks were stopped. And just as the Poles looked set to march on Moscow, Lenin sued for peace. An armistice was signed in October, and the final terms were confirmed by the Treaty of Riga early next spring.
1: Military historians refer to the battle on the Vistula River of 1920 as one of the most crucial events of this century. The significance of the Polish victory was not lost on contemporaries. In Western Europe, the feelings of many people who heaved with a sigh of relief at the time were summed up best by the British ambassador to Berlin, Lord Dabernon, in Gibbonian style, when he wrote,
0: "If Charles Martel had not checked the Saracen conquest at the Battle of Tours, the interpretation of the Koran would now be taught at the schools of Oxford, and her pupils might demonstrate to a circumcised people the sanctity and the truth of the revelation of Mohammed. Had Pilsudski and Sikorski failed to arrest the triumphant advance of the Soviet army at the Battle of Warsaw, not only would Christianity have experienced a dangerous reverse, but the very existence of Western civilization would have been imperiled. The Battle of Tours saved our ancestor from the yoke of the Koran. The Battle of Warsaw saved Central and parts of Western Europe from a more subversive danger, the fanatical tyranny of the Soviet."
2: That was a report by Michał Kubicki. This week's solar eclipse and the Perseid meteor shower once again drew Czechs outside to look at the sky. They also highlighted something unusual about the country. Czechia has one of the densest networks of public observatories and planetariums in Central Europe. Vít Pohanka from Radio Prague has this report.
3: The Czech Astronomical Society lists 55 observatories that are open to the public, and the total rises to around 60 or more astronomical facilities when separate planetariums are included. Simona Bérová is the press secretary of the Czech Astronomical Society.
4: The Czech Republic is unique globally for the number of its observatories. Just as Czechs are mushroom pickers and gardeners, many of them are also amateur astronomers.
3: The comparison is striking even within Central Europe. Our survey of directories maintained by national astronomical organizations suggests that Czechia has roughly 6 public observatories and planetariums for every million inhabitants, considerably more per capita than, say, Austria, Germany or Poland. Only neighboring Slovakia comes close, perhaps reflecting the two countries' shared history. But the Czech fascination with astronomy goes back much further than Czechoslovakia itself. Prague was already an important European center for the study of the heavens around the turn of the 17th century, when some of the leading scientists of the age were drawn to the court of Emperor Rudolf II.
4: In the 16th century, Prague became a center of astronomy, thanks to the work of Tycho Brahe, and Johannes Kepler. In 1917, the Czech Astronomical Society was founded. Here they brought astronomy closer to the public, not just the scientists, and they built the Štefánik Observatory on Petrin Hill. Astronomy becomes a hobby.
3: So, popular astronomy was already firmly established here long before the communist takeover of 1948. What happened afterwards, however, greatly expanded its reach. The communist state invested heavily in scientific education and encouraged people, particularly children and teenagers, to take an interest in astronomy.
4: During the communist era, there was a golden era of people's observatories. In every city, observatories were established as centers of education. There were clubs for children, observatories established by regions or cities gradually transformed. They turned into education centers with digital planetariums. Even so, there are still many people's observatories that offer a view through a telescope.
3: There was also a powerful political dimension to the fascination with space. Czechoslovakia was an active participant in Interkosmos, the Soviet-led program that involved other socialist countries in space research and eventually human spaceflight. For Czechoslovaks, the defining moment came in March 1978.
5: Дал возможность третьей стране в истории человечества выйти в космическое пространство.
3: And that was the flight of Vladimir Remek aboard Soyuz 28. He became the first person in space who was neither a Soviet nor an American citizen. And Czechoslovakia became only the third country in the world to have one of its citizens travel into space. Remek spent nearly 8 days in orbit, most of them aboard the Salyut 6 space station. His mission was presented at home as a major national achievement and gave the already considerable public interest in astronomy and space exploration another powerful boost. The political system that promoted science and space exploration, partly for ideological reasons, disappeared in 1989, but Czech involvement in space did not. Czechia has been a full member of the European Space Agency for many years, and Czech scientists, research institutions and companies now take part in a wide range of European space programs, from Earth observation and satellite technology to scientific experiments and space exploration.
6: ESA supports the Czech Republic in preparing its national mission to the international...
3: Czechia has been a full member of the European Space Agency for many years, and Czech scientists, research institutions and companies now take part in a wide range of European space programs, from Earth observation and satellite technology to scientific experiments and space exploration.
6: Let's celebrate Aleš Svoboda, the feats of imagination and technology that will launch him into space.
3: And more than half a century after Vladimír Remek, another Czech is preparing to follow him into space. Aleš Svoboda, a Czech fighter pilot and member of ESA's Astronaut Reserve, is due to fly to the International Space Station in 2027, subject to final approval, becoming the first Czech astronaut to visit the ISS. Meanwhile, many Czech observatories have modernized, but the basic attraction remains remarkably simple.
4: People are curious. They like to look at planets, distant galaxies or the moon. They also come to astronomical events such as the Perseids, now here, lunar or solar eclipses.
3: Explained Simona Bérová, the press secretary of the Czech Astronomical Society, and this week offered a perfect example. Two spectacular astronomical phenomena came together in the August sky, providing another reminder of why Czechia, with its remarkable network of observatories and generations of enthusiastic amateurs, can reasonably be described as a nation of stargazers.
2: A report by Vít Pohanka. The Romanian labor market is undergoing a period of swift transformation driven by economic uncertainty, the rising costs of living and technological shifts. More from Vlad Palku from Radio Romania International.
7: According to the World Monitor 2026 study carried out by Randstad Romania, 82% of employees believe that the salary remains the key factor when seeking a new position. At the same time, however, an increasing number of Romanians are prioritizing work-life balance, flexible scheduling and workplace autonomy. We spoke with Ionuț Huzu, Commercial Director at Randstad Romania, about the study's findings and the evolving expectations of the Romanian workforce.
8: Acest 82% ne spune că în 2026 românii nu mai alergă după promisiune.
7: The 82% figure tells us that in 2026, Romanians are no longer chasing promises but stability. At a time when prices are climbing and everything feels uncertain, the salary has become the only solid foundation. In short, people are still looking for a workplace where they feel valued. But if at the end of the month their earnings don't cover the bills or keep up with inflation, the conversation doesn't even start. For employers, the message is clear. Before offering perks and modern offices, it is financial security that gets people to the interview, Ionuț Huzu said. However, when it comes to preserving your current job, priorities become more nuanced. Nearly half of respondents say that work-life balance is the main reason they chose to remain with their company, ranking it above salary and even job security. It is a clear signal that flexibility and quality of life carry more weight than ever in professional decisions. Ionuț Huzu referred to this balance between professional and personal life.
8: Acest work-life balance este un fenomen interesant. Salariul este cel care te ajută.
7: This work-life balance is a fascinating phenomenon. Salary is what gets you to sign the contract, but balance is what makes you stay. Essentially, money is the bait, while free time and peace of mind are the reasons you don't walk away. Over the years, I've noticed that people have realized the career isn't a sprint, but a marathon. To sustain yourself in the long run, you need a job that doesn't rob you of your personal life. In conclusion, the salary brings us to the office, but the quality of life keeps us from handing in our resignation, Ionuț Huzu said. The Work Monitor 2026 study highlights that Romanians are becoming more cautious about changing jobs. Employees seem more guarded. Flexibility, however, remains non-negotiable. 40% would not accept a new position without the freedom to choose their work location, while over 40% say a flexible schedule is just as vital. The study also reveals that nearly half of Romanians either have or are looking for a second job. Ionuț Huzu explains.
8: Într-adevăr, conform studiului, 47% dintre români fie caută.
7: Indeed, the study shows that 47% of Romanians are either looking for a second job or already have one. This is well above the global average of 40%, clearly indicating the pressure caused by the rising cost of living. Yet, on the other hand, we're also seeing a shift in people's mindset. Roughly 37% of Romanians want to explore multiple sectors simultaneously, so it's ultimately a blend of financial necessity and a desire to remain flexible on the market. In 2026, flexibility isn't just about where you work, but how you work. According to the study, 40% of Romanians will reject a job outright if it doesn't offer that freedom. But beyond the schedule, people are also looking for trust. To retain talent today, employers must move from control to collaboration. Our advice is simple. Give people the autonomy to do their job in their own style and invest constantly in their development. It's clear that those who offer independence receive loyalty in return, Ionuț Huzu said. What are the biggest reasons for concern for Romanians according to the Randstad analysis?
8: Sunt două motive mari de îngrijorare. Pe de-o parte, vedem știrile despre conflicte, problemele economice, iar pe de altă parte, auzim tot mai des despre cum inteligența artificială ar putea să ne schimbe.
7: There are two big reasons for concern. On the one hand, we hear news about conflicts and economic problems. And on the other hand, we hear more and more often about how artificial intelligence could change our jobs. Naturally, against this uncertain background, more and more Romanians prefer caution to being open to new professional experiences, Ionuț Huzu told us. Technology visibly changes people's relationship with their jobs. Half of employees are already using artificial intelligence for advice related to their professional activity, and digital skills are becoming increasingly important on the labor market. Although many Romanians believe that technology can make their work easier and increase productivity, they also fear that some jobs will disappear in the not-too-distant future. Ionuț Huzu explains.
8: Inteligența artificială este un subiect foarte disputat. Pe unii speria, alții se folosesc.
7: Artificial intelligence is a very controversial topic. Some are scared, others take advantage of it. Although the results of the survey show that 60% of employees see AI as a tool to boost productivity, trust in leadership remains solid at 71%. However, if employees go to AI for advice, this is a signal that managers need to evolve. The role of a leader changes that of a technical expert to a facilitator of collaboration, and this is a very important thing that all company managers need to be aware of.
2: A report by Vlad Palcu. Finally in the magazine, Patricia Polakovicova from Radio Slovakia International looks at the growing popularity of crypto assets in Slovakia and what the introduction of a new regulation means for ordinary investors.
9: Cryptocurrencies are no longer operating in a completely unregulated environment. Since the introduction of the MiCA regulations, crypto asset service providers are required to meet stricter standards and obtain a license, marking an important shift in how the market is supervised. Even with new rules in place, investing in crypto still carries significant risks, including high price volatility, the potential for fraud, and the risk of losing access to funds. While regulation can improve transparency and strengthen consumer protection, it cannot remove the fundamental uncertainty that comes with these assets. This is why it remains essential for every investor to understand what they are buying and to be fully aware of the risks involved. But does regulation actually make investing in crypto safe? And how well do Slovaks really understand what they are putting their money into? I spoke to
10: Daniel Juriec, senior policy expert within a crypto assets and innovation section of National Bank of Slovakia.
9: When we say that the crypto asset market is now regulated, what does it actually mean for someone who simply wants to buy Bitcoin, for example? And what is different today compared to before?
10: Well, the most important change is that now only licensed and supervised entities can provide these services. So before this regulation, all you needed was so-called trade license, and it was very easy to get. We had in Slovakia hundreds of these entities. Many of them were just natural persons. And as you can imagine, since there was no licensing process, no strict requirements, the quality of services was quite low, and it was very difficult for consumers to distinguish between legitimate crypto asset service providers and a lot of not that legitimate and sometimes even scams from other companies. So right now the situation is quite different. Only the companies that were able to pass the quite rigorous licensing process can provide these services. And just to illustrate it, out of 550 entities that had these trade licenses in Slovakia, only 6 got a MiCA license. So it was quite strict. And in EU, out of thousands of entities, only something over 300 entities can now provide these services. So maybe to sum it up, the process of investing in crypto via those regulated entities is safer now than it was before.
9: A lot of people might think that if something is regulated, it automatically means that it's safe. So is crypto actually safer now that these new rules are in place, or can people still simply just lose their money, as you already mentioned, the scammers and all of these things?
10: Yes, this is something to distinguish, because even though the process of investing in crypto became safer, the investment in crypto itself is still very risky, because a regulation can reduce the risk of fraud or poor governance or operational failures, but it cannot eliminate the investment risk, because investment risk is inherent with crypto. Many crypto assets do not have certain value, and many of the projects will fail. And so, for example, even if you invest via this regulated way, via this supervised crypto asset service providers, you can still lose like 90% of your investment in few months because this is part of crypto. For example, Bitcoin lost like 50% of its value during last year. It can also gain like 100% if it's good year. But as you can see, crypto assets are very volatile and it's not suitable for everyone because you need to be able to handle this extreme volatility. And therefore, we recommend in general, if someone wants to invest in crypto, to only invest a small part of its investment portfolio in crypto because higher gains are always associated with higher risk.
9: I found it interesting that according to the MBS survey on crypto assets, almost the majority of Slovaks have heard about them, but at the same time, almost half of the people say that they have no knowledge about them at all. And do you think this is one of the biggest problems, that people invest in crypto without fully understanding what are they actually buying?
10: This is a big problem because people in general do not really understand crypto and therefore they are more likely to become a victim of scams. And we can see it from complaints that we get from consumers. For example, if some fake banks were to offer 20% return, most people would assume, okay, this is not real, this is some kind of scam. But if very similar offer comes regarding crypto, people will assume, yeah, this could be real, and then they will become victim of scam, because many people heard stories about Bitcoin going from like 0 to 100,000, and they think, yes, this coin is next Bitcoin, this is my opportunity to become really rich, and it usually ends up badly. So yes, we think it's important for people to understand crypto, and therefore we at National Bank of Slovakia have many activities focused on increasing financial literacy, also focused on crypto, and all these activities are covered by our brand Peť Peňazí.
9: The survey also shows that Slovaks' experience with crypto is growing, but the number of people who currently own crypto is changing significantly. What does it tell us about how Slovaks view crypto today, and is it still more of an experiment for them, or is it becoming sort of like a more common form of investment?
10: As you mentioned, according to our survey, number of people who own crypto is not that different from the situation 2 years ago when we did the previous survey, because I think most people in Slovakia who wanted to buy crypto already bought it, and probably new investors will only approach crypto if there is some kind of bull run, if the price increases, or if there are new channels to buy crypto. For example, some banks even in Slovakia are interested to offer crypto to their clients, so this could be also opportunity for some people who will never open account at some crypto exchange but who trust their bank, so they can buy crypto from them. But regarding the second part of your questions, yes, according to our survey, the views of Slovak regarding crypto is changing slowly, because 2 years ago when we did the previous survey, people were buying crypto mostly for speculation. Now the investment purpose is more often than speculation, so we can see that people consider crypto right now more some kind of alternative investment than just pure speculation.
9: If someone says, I want to try investing in crypto, what are the basic things that they should check beforehand and what should they be most careful about? The National Bank of Slovakia lists some basic recommendations, such as checking whether the provider is authorized, not relying solely on advertising or influencers, and also investing only money that you can afford to lose.
10: Yes, and before any kind of recommendation, one should answer the questions whether crypto is actually suitable for me, because as I mentioned before, if someone is some kind of conservative, risk-averse investor who cannot sleep if his investment loses 10% during one day, then crypto is not suitable for him. But if someone is able to handle the volatility, then the first recommendation is, as you mentioned, to only use licensed crypto asset service providers. You can easily check it on our website, National Bank of Slovakia, and all the crypto asset service providers, Slovak or foreign, who can provide crypto asset services in Slovakia are listed there. So if the providers that you want to buy crypto from is not listed there, this is a big warning sign, and I would definitely recommend to choose different crypto asset service providers. Second recommendation is, as you also mentioned, is only invest money you can afford to lose, because you should be prepared for this volatility and possibly for complete loss of your investment. And if you invest too big part of your portfolio, then you might panic and then sell it at the worst moment. So this is why we recommend just invest a small part of your investment portfolio in crypto. And another problem that is quite common is use of leverage or debt. So if you combine volatility of crypto with some kind of leverage, this is usually a recipe for disaster. So this is the second recommendation, to only invest money you can afford to lose. And third recommendation is to only invest in something you understand. People sometimes follow so-called influencers or influencers, or they just repeat what they see on social media, but it's oftentimes advertisement, so it's not genuine advice. And in crypto, there is this saying, do not trust, verify. And this is also applicable here. You should verify all the information, you should check the reviews and so on, and you should not base your investment decision based on just some influencers or something like this. So in general, you should invest only in something you at least to some degree understand. So maybe to sum it up, use only authorized service providers, invest only money you can afford to lose, and never invest in something you do not understand. And if someone follows all these recommendations, he can avoid most common mistakes when investing in crypto.
2: And that report by Patricia Polakowiczowa brought us to the end of this edition of Europe East from Agnieszka Wielawska. Thanks for joining me.

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We read in the Bible in John 6, verse 44, "No man can come to me except the Father which hath sent me draw him." May we keep the hope that it be God's will to use this eBible Fellowship International broadcast to draw His elect and feed His sheep. Until next time, may the Lord and His Word keep you encouraged, and may His perfect will be done.

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1: Hi, Chris. Hebrews 5, verses 13 and 14. I'll have you read it, and then I have a question.
0: Okay, Hebrews 5, 13 and 14. For everyone that useth milk is unskillful in the word of righteousness, for he is a babe. But strong meat belongeth to them that are of full age, even those who by reason of use have their senses exercised to discern both good and evil.
1: Yeah, my question is this implying that those that use milk, that was the 1955 years of the church age, and strong meat belongs to the elect after the second outpouring of the Holy Spirit in 1994, from 1994 on. And I'll take your response, my question, Chris, on these verses.
0: Well, yeah, that's exactly what it's saying. Now, we also have to recognize that it was God's plan to give partial understanding to those within the churches or those who lived during the church age, and a more fuller, complete understanding to those that live at the time of the end, our time. And so it's fine, in other words, to be on milk if God is the one keeping you on milk. But when we come to the end, it's time to grow up. It's time for the meat of the word, and the Lord opens up the scriptures to reveal an abundance of truth, of doctrinal information not previously understood or known. And you see, that's when there's a fault found with people who refuse the meat and determine, I'm going to stay with the former understanding. They would uphold Jesus paid for sins on the cross in 33 AD. And they learned that for the most part during the church age. God, at the time of the end, opened up the truth, no, that Jesus actually paid for the sins of his people at the foundation of the world. He's the lamb slain from the foundation of the world. And the Bible proves it. We can lay out biblical evidence proving Jesus had to pay for sins at the foundation of the world. And that is the maturity. That is the progressing to a more perfect understanding to the meat of the word. So when you have people who reject it and refuse it, and even though the Bible confirms it, you know, and yet they just won't humble themselves on that point, they want to stay with a doctrine that was for children, in a sense. It was the partial understanding. Now, here again in Hebrews, we read in verse 12, leading into these things, well, actually verse 11, of whom we have many things to say and hard to be uttered, seeing you're dull of hearing. Now, this is making reference to the previous verses that are mentioning Melchizedek. And Melchizedek is the Lord Jesus Christ. But God is saying, we have many things to say about Melchizedek. And after chapter 6, and he gets into some discussion there, in chapter 7, he's going to return to Melchizedek. But the point is, in order to understand Melchizedek, you have to have spiritual understanding. It is a mystery. It's hidden information in the Bible. And so he brings him up We have many things to say, and later on, chapter 7, he will say them. And they're hard to be uttered, seeing you're dull of hearing. The word dull is translated as slothful in Hebrews 6, the next chapter, in verse 12, that ye be not slothful, but followers of them who through faith and patience inherit the promises. So to be slothful of hearing, slow of hearing, not in a good sense of patience, but in the sense it's not penetrating. It's not, the truth of the Word of God is not getting through your physical hearing and penetrating to or reaching a spiritual understanding. You're not able to do that. And then in verse 12, for the time ye ought to be teachers, ye have need that one teach you again, which be the first principles of the oracles of God, and are become such as have need of milk and not of strong meat. Now, what does that mean? You're become such as have need of milk. Well, who has need of milk? A baby. And to become as such who have need of milk, you need to be born again. That's what he's saying. That's what the Lord is moving, in all likelihood, the Apostle Paul to write down here. You have to be born again and then have need of milk and not strong meat, because you've just become a child of God and you have to grow in grace and in the knowledge of God. But here you are, Christian, and you've been a professed Christian for years and years and years, decades in some cases, and you have to be treated like a baby. You need to be back on the milk of the Word. Well, it goes on in verse 13, for everyone that useth milk is unskillful in the word of righteousness, for he is a babe. Now, God does use this language of being a babe in a very negative way. I think we find, in 1 Corinthians 3, it says in verse 1, and I, brethren, cannot speak unto you as unto spiritual, but as unto carnal, even as unto babes in Christ. You see, spiritual over against carnal. Carnal would be the same as natural-minded. I can't speak to you as spiritual. You should be spiritual if you're a Christian, because a true Christian is born again. You have a new spirit. And God is a spirit. The Bible's a spiritual book. We're to compare spiritual with spiritual. In the previous chapter, that's the point in chapter 2 ended with, in verse 13, the second part, which the Holy Ghost teacheth, comparing spiritual things with spiritual. But the natural man receiveth not the things of the Spirit of God, for they are foolishness unto him, neither can he know them, because they are spiritually discerned. And then in chapter 3, verse 1, and I, brethren, cannot speak unto you as unto spiritual, but as unto carnal, even as unto babes in Christ. I have fed you with milk and not with meat, for hitherto you were not able to bear it, neither yet now are ye able. Now, again, the time and season is very important, that God does liken the church age to children, to a time of being children. And remember what Jesus said in John 16, in verse 12, I have yet many things to say unto you, but ye cannot bear them now. Now compare that in verse 1 Corinthians 3, 2, we just read, I have fed you with milk and not with meat, for hitherto you were not able to bear it, neither yet now are ye able. Why did Jesus say, I have many things to say, to you, but you cannot bear them now because it's the church age. He has, again, a tremendous amount of revealing of truth to give to his people concerning the time of the end. Seal up the word, Daniel, till the time of the end, knowledge will increase. And you cannot bear them now because it's not for the church in the first century or fifth century or 12th century or all the centuries of the church age. It's not for them to know the particular details of the times and seasons that the Father kept in reserve. For instance, why reveal the end of the church age and its timing and what it means to the church in the 5th or 8th century when they still have to live hundreds of years more in the church? Why reveal the information of wheat and tares growing together in the congregations when it is God's plan not to root them up till the time of the end, till harvest, till the end of the church age? And you see, it would be information they could not act on, and therefore God doesn't overburden people. They had enough burden with their partial information, their partial understanding, which they prophesied partially, and they had to bear a great many things, much physical persecution throughout the church age. And no sense overburdening them with things that they would have really no relationship with, not until we get to the time of the end. And so that's why it's a different matter for those in the churches concerning the level of knowledge and the end time church, the professed about 2 billion people call themselves Christians that populate the world's churches over the course of God's end time program over these decades since 1988, where they're refusing the truth. God's revealing it to his people, and they're rejecting it. They're calling it of the devil, heresy, and everything else. But again, for hitherto you were not able to bear it, either yet now are you able, for you're carnal. For whereas there is among you envying and strife and divisions, are you not carnal and walk as men? So there we see babes in Christ are identified as carnal, natural-minded. They're unable to receive the spiritual things of God. They're unable to receive the teaching of the Holy Spirit. And that's a, perfect description of the church, the apostate church of this time, with their natural-minded, carnal hermeneutic of Bible study, plain, literal, historical, grammatical method of interpretation, designed to keep you on the surface of the scripture, where any child could come along and read the historical, the historical setting, the context, glean some moral teaching. Oh, God here means he doesn't want us to kill or murder people, and a child can get that much understanding. But the churches send people to seminary and sometimes they get doctorates and years of training to teach that very thing, to keep congregations on the literal level of the Bible and impoverish them spiritually as far as nourishment is concerned. That's what happens, unfortunately, in an apostate church. And it is the condition of the churches of the world today. And so it shows their unskillfulness, because they're using milk, their unskillfulness in the word of righteousness. They are unskillful, and regardless if they're have an MDiv, Master of Divinity, or if they have a doctorate, or if they have all kinds of people praising them, what a great pastor. The real test is for the person who listens to it, who's a child of God, and they're listening. They're listening for truth, and there is none. There is none. They're listening for some spiritual food, some spiritual drink. And God says that in 1 Corinthians 10. He refers to Israel's wandering in the wilderness, and they drank of that rock, and it was spiritual drink. And they ate of that bread, and it was spiritual food. And there is none. There is none of that. And then verse 14, but strong meat belongeth to them that are of full age. Now, the word full age is translated as men, oddly, in 1 Corinthians 14, in verse 20, it says, brethren, be not children in understanding, howbeit in malice be ye children, but in understanding be men, be perfect. And you can see this word has nothing to, it's, as far as I know, not translated as men anywhere else. It's not the word for men. It's not the word for men. But the translator saw that it's a contrast as far as understanding. Be not children in understanding. In malice or evil, be children, be babes in evil. You know that expression? It's biblical. We shouldn't have knowledge that unfortunately we have, and we should learn more and more to be ignorant of evil things. What are evil things? Practically everything we hear in the world. Be ignorant and don't be well educated in that. Some people think, well, you have to keep up with the news. You have to know what's going on, and that's definitely the idea of the people of the world. But God says, no, you don't need to know that. In that be children, in that be like a babe, but in understanding be perfect, in understanding be men. So here, the Lord is tying together this idea of strong meat belonging to them that are of full age. They're perfect. They're men. They're men. And I think this is the same word as 1 Corinthians 13. It's definitely the same type of idea in 1 Corinthians 13, where we read, and I've mentioned this before about prophesying, for we know in part, and we prophesy in part, but when that which is perfect is come, then that which is in part shall be done away. When I was a child, I spake as a child, I understood as a child, I thought as a child, but when I became a man, I put away childish things. For now we see through a glass darkly, but then face to face. Now I know in part, but then shall I know even as also I am known. And these verses are, in understanding, be men, be full age, be perfect. These verses are, again, setting one over against the other. Church age, time of the end. During the church age, word is sealed up, partial understanding, like a child, right? When we look back in our childhood, we realize we didn't know hardly anything as we know now, being men, being of full age. And likewise, concerning the deep things of God, the spiritual truth of the Bible, church age, is like our childhood, and this time period of the end is our, the Great Tribulation, we would look at as being mature, and in the Day of Judgment, we're like old men. We've progressed to that point spiritually, and you know, God picks up on that in John 21, where after the great catch of fish, I'll just say this, then we'll go to the next caller. John 21, after Christ tells Peter three times to feed my sheep, then in verse 18, verily, verily, I say unto thee, when thou wast young, thou girdest thyself and walkest whither thou wouldest. But when thou shalt be old, thou shalt stretch forth thy hands, and another shall gird thee and carry thee whither thou wouldest not. Now here the reference to being young would apply to the church age, but also to the latter rain period, the second part of the Great Tribulation, and the now you're old, now you're an old man, applies to Judgment Day. And there's a few other verses we could go to, but I won't do that now, that kind of shows that. But thank you for calling and sharing.
2: 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Please go ahead with your call.
3: Hey, good evening, Chris. Not sure the verse that says we're dead in Christ. What does that mean that we're dead in Christ?
2: In Romans 6, we read in verse 3, know ye not that so many of us as were baptized into Jesus Christ were baptized into his death? Therefore, we are buried with him by baptism into death. And then it goes on to say, as Christ was raised up from the dead, so even so we also shall walk in newness of life. So dead in Christ means that he bore our sins at the foundation of the world, and then he was smitten, he was slain, killed, bearing our sins, and he died, and the death that he died is really what the fires of hell point to, as hell is the grave and death. And so in death, the sins he bore were purged, washed away through the payment of the penalty for sin, which is death. In other words, he paid for all of our transgressions, because the wages of sin is death, and he paid in full, and in making that payment of dying in our stead, he settled the account with the law of God and cleansed away all of our sins. And that's what baptism points to. Baptism is the washing away of sin. Therefore, in his death, we were in him, as you know, he had each of our sins upon him who are elect of God. And so we were dead in Christ at the foundation of the world. And because of that, during the unfolding of history, over the course of time, the gospel came in every generation seeking those specific people whose sins were laid upon him and paid for. And the gospel, the word of God, was

0: And yet our life is also said to be hid with God in Christ. We read in Colossians 3, verse 3, and when he comes, then it's as though our life is appearing, that new eternal life that we'll receive. And then we'll have the abundance of living forevermore in the eternal future. But that's basically it. We're dead in him, rather than all the rest of mankind who are dead in trespasses and sins. So they're dead in their sin rather than dead in Christ. And that's the difference between people in this world. But thank you for calling and sharing.
1: 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We read in the Bible in John 6, verse 44, "No man can come to me except the Father which hath sent me draw him." 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
0: Let's begin reading in Ezekiel chapter 39. Ezekiel 39. Verse 17, "And thou, son of man, thus saith the Lord Jehovah, speak unto every feathered fowl, and to every beast of the field, assemble yourselves and come. Gather yourselves on every side to my sacrifice, that I do sacrifice for you, even a great sacrifice upon the mountains of Israel, that ye may eat flesh and drink blood. Ye shall eat the flesh of the mighty, and drink the blood of the princes of the earth, of rams, of lambs, and of goats, of bullocks, all of them fatlings of Bashan. Ye shall eat fat till ye be full, and drink blood till ye be drunken. Of my sacrifice, which I have sacrificed for you, thus ye shall be filled at my table with horses and chariots, with mighty men, and with all men of war, saith the Lord Jehovah. And I will set my glory among the heathen, and all the heathen shall see my judgment that I have executed, and my hand that I have laid upon them. So the house of Israel shall know that I am Jehovah their God from that day and forward." And I'll stop reading there. Now, we've been working through Ezekiel 39, and we saw, as far as the explanation of the 7 months after the fall of Gog and Magog, after the fall of Satan and the unsaved army that he amassed during the Great Tribulation period, that the 7 months is pointing to another tribulation, the tribulation of Judgment Day, which we're presently in. As the Bible is revealing that there was a great tribulation, the judgment on the corporate church. Following that, there's another tribulation. It's the recompense of tribulation, the judgment of God upon the unsaved inhabitants of the world. And that's typified by the 7 months in which the passengers who were God's elect are burying of them, Magog, that multitude that was enlisted into Satan's army. And then after 7 months of burying, they'll cleanse the land. And that points to the end of this prolonged judgment period, when God will finally receive sacrifice.

0: satisfaction for the blood that has been shed upon the land or the earth, and the satisfaction will be their blood. The ones who shed the blood, their blood will be shed in turn. And then we reach verse 17 and this account, and it's very strange where God is speaking unto every feathered fowl and to every beast of the field. And he says, assemble yourselves and come, gather yourselves on every side to my sacrifice that I do sacrifice for you, even a great sacrifice upon the mountains of Israel, that ye may eat flesh and drink blood. And we wonder, well, who are the feathered fowls and who are the beasts? Who are the beasts of that are mentioned here, the beasts of the field? Because the birds will be picking at the bodies of Magog, Gog and Magog, because it was Gog and Magog that was slain upon the mountains of Israel, and that's where this sacrifice is taking place, even a great sacrifice upon the mountains of Israel. That's where all the dead bodies are. And so the birds are going to come upon those dead bodies. And, yeah, I know God just spoke about burying them, but this is another picture. And they're going to pick flesh, like a vulture, land upon a carcass, and it starts to eat it. It starts to eat the flesh and to drink its blood. And that's the picture. Well, all right, but who are these fowls and who are these beasts of the field that are going to consume the dead bodies, the carcasses of the unsaved, of Satan and his forces? Well, when we look up the word fowl, it's also translated as bird in the Hebrew. It was Strong's number 6833. And it's the same word that's used in Proverbs 7, verse 23. Proverbs 7, verse 23 says, till a dart strike through his liver, this is speaking of an unsaved man who went after a false gospel, the strange woman, till a dart strike through his liver, as a bird hasteth to the snare and knoweth not that it is for his life. The bird is the same word translated as fowl. And there the man is unsaved like a bird that is caught in a snare. And so the fowl would be picturing an unsaved man. Or in Ecclesiastes chapter 9, Ecclesiastes 9, the same word translated as fowl is used in verse 12. For man also knoweth not his time, as the fishes that are taken in an evil net, and as the birds or fowls that are caught in the snare. So are the sons of men snared in an evil time when it falleth suddenly upon them. And again, a man snared or caught in an evil time, an unsaved person who is caught, for instance, in the day of judgment, as judgment day came as a snare upon the unsaved inhabitants of the world, and they're trapped. They've been caught in God's snare, and the Lord likens birds that are caught in a snare to men who are caught in an evil time. And I just wanted to go there to see how this word translated as fowl can identify with unsaved man. And remember what we read in Matthew 13 in the parable of the sower. In the parable of the sower, when the seed is sown, and we know Christ is the sower, the seed is the word of God falling upon the hearts of men. And in Matthew 13, it says in verse 4, and when he sowed, some seeds fell by the wayside, and the fowls came and devoured them up. The fowls would come and snatch up the seed. And the definition or explanation is given by Christ in verse 18 and 19. Hear ye therefore the parable of the sower. When anyone heareth the word of the kingdom and understandeth it not, then cometh the wicked one and catcheth away that which was sown in his heart. This is he which receives seed by the wayside. The fowl is said to take the seed that was sown on what kind of ground? By the wayside. The fowl comes and takes that seed, but the explanation is that's the wicked one, or Satan, who comes and takes away the seed sown upon the heart of men. And so the fowl, we can understand, is Satan, or emissaries of Satan, because Satan works through men. He works through those that come as angels of light within the churches and congregations. And, well, either way, a fowl can picture unsaved men, we saw in Proverbs and Ecclesiastes, and it can picture even Satan himself, according to this parable. It's translated that way in Mark and in Luke's account of this same gospel. So fowls can be Satan or unsaved people. Now that's a problem when we're thinking of Gog and Magog falling upon the mountains of Israel, and we know that the time of Satan's fall, it's at the end of the Great Tribulation, in the beginning of Judgment Day, and so then we wonder, well, how can the fowls be in view as the ones that are picking the flesh, eating the flesh of Satan and his forces, if the fowls identify with Satan and his forces or with unsaved man? But we do have an answer because of what we've learned about division in the Day of Judgment, that at the time of Judgment Day, Christ comes and takes the kingdom. As it says in Daniel, the kingdom of Babylon was taken and divided. It was given to the Medes and the Persians. Satan's house is divided, it said in Mark 3, at the time of his fall. And so we see in the world again this faction of people against this faction of people, politically, racially, any kind of way that men can be divided. They're divided today, and they're at each other's throats. And that's the nature of Judgment Day, because God is destroying the kingdom of Satan, and in destroying it, he has divided it. Well, we see a very clear similarity between Ezekiel 39 and what we read in Revelation chapter 19. In Revelation 19, it says in verse 7 and 8, "Let us be glad and rejoice and give honor to him, for the marriage of the Lamb is come, and his wife hath made herself ready, and to her was granted that she should be arrayed in fine linen, clean and white, for the fine linen is the righteousness of saints. And he saith unto me, Write, blessed are they which are called unto the marriage supper of the Lamb. And he saith unto me, These are the true sayings of God." Okay, in that passage, we know that the bride has made herself ready, the Lamb's wife, and she's been arrayed in her bridal gown, fine, clean, white linen, which is the righteousness of saints, the righteousness of Christ. And in order for the bride to be made ready, what had to happen? All to be saved had to be saved, or the bride is not ready. And it does say she made herself ready because the Lord used his people to send forth the gospel. And as the elect sent forth the gospel, and they were part of the bride, others who were elect became saved and likewise became part of the bride. And so, yes, we were involved in our own preparations and our own readiness in becoming saved. And finally, though, the woman was completed, that bride of Christ, and the woman was completely clothed because all whose names were recorded in the Lamb's Book of Life had been found and gathered together, and everyone had this white fine linen, the marriage gown. And then God says, blessed are they which are called unto the marriage supper of the Lamb. And that has been the consistent call of the gospel throughout the entire New Testament era. The call was that, remember that parable in Matthew 22 that I'm asking you if you remember it, and I can't remember it. So let's go there. Matthew 22, it says in verse 1, and Jesus answered and spake unto them again by parables, and said, the kingdom of heaven is like unto a certain king, which made a marriage for his son, and sent forth his servants to call them that were bidden to the wedding. The word wedding is the same word that was translated marriage in verse 2. 1062 in the Greek concordance, and they would not come. Again he sent forth other servants, saying, tell them which are bidden, behold, I have prepared my dinner, my oxen, my fatlings are killed, and all things are ready. Come unto the marriage. But they made light of it, and went their ways, one to his farm, another to his merchandise, and the remnant took his servants, and entreated them spitefully, and slew them. But when the king heard thereof, he was wroth, and he sent forth his armies, and destroyed those murderers, and burned up their city. Basically, from verses 1 through 8, is the sending forth of the gospel by the churches during the church age. And the gospel went forth, beckoning, calling all, come to the marriage. Finally, after they made light of it sufficiently, after God gave time, a period of repentance, and the churches did not repent, he did come and burn up the church as judgment began at the house of God. And so that's what the city would be, corporate or earthly Jerusalem, that is burned up. Then in verse 8, it's after judgment has occurred on the church during the Great Tribulation. Then saith he to his servants, the wedding is ready, but they which were bidden were not worthy. Go ye therefore into the highways, and as many as ye shall find, bid to the marriage. That is, go outside the church, go outside the corporate body, and find that great multitude. And then verse 10, so those servants went out into the highways, and gathered together all as many as they found, both bad and good, and the wedding was furnished with guests. And that is, everyone to be saved has been saved over the two outpourings of the Holy Spirit, one during the church age, the second outside of the churches and congregations. And now the marriage or the wedding has all the guests. And of course, we're not going to read that right now. Some are able to appear at the wedding, and they're not truly saved. Which really, when we understand our current situation, that God has completed his salvation program and left his people on the earth with others that are not saved. It's not, in other words, the wedding is not God saves everyone and then he takes everyone up into heaven, because there's a guest who does not have on the proper wedding attire. And that would not happen if all the guests are up in heaven. It has to be on earth, where they're still saved and unsaved, able to mingle together to some degree. But again, that, you know, maybe we'll talk more about that later. Going back to Revelation 19, the bride has made herself ready. She has on her proper wedding gown, and then, blessed are they which are called unto the marriage supper of the Lamb. And again, that was the call throughout the New Testament era. But there's going to be a different supper served at the marriage or at the wedding feast. When we go further on in Revelation 19, it says in verse 13, speaking of Christ, and he was clothed with a vesture dipped in blood, and his name is called the Word of God. So his bride is clothed in purifying white linen, and he's clothed in a vesture dipped in blood. That's the attire of the bridegroom. And his name is the Word of God. And the armies which were in heaven followed him upon white horses, clothed in fine linen, white and clean. And that's why we know those armies are the same as the bride that was mentioned earlier. The same raiment, the same covering of the saints. And this is because Christ is going forth as the judge, and his people are judging the world with him. They are the 200 million horsemen mentioned in Revelation chapter 9. They're that great multitude. Actually, what's in view is all who have been saved throughout all history. And out of his mouth goeth a sharp sword, that with it he should smite the nations, and he shall rule them, or feed them, with a rod of iron. And he treadeth the winepress of the fierceness and wrath of Almighty God. And he hath on his vesture and on his thigh a name written, King of Kings and Lord of Lords. And I saw an angel standing in the sun, and he cried with a loud voice, saying to all the fowls that fly in the midst of heaven, come and gather yourselves together unto the supper of the great God, that ye may eat the flesh of kings, and the flesh of captains, and the flesh of mighty men, and the flesh of horses, and of them that sit on them, and the flesh of all men, both free and bond, both small and great. Isn't that very odd, very unusual, that God first shows us the bride? Here she is, all, you know, as they say, dressed in white and ready to come down the aisle and to enter into marriage, all beautiful and without spot or wrinkle, and it's the complete bride. Here are all my elect people. Here's everyone that I've saved. This is the reason for my salvation program, for the unfolding of history. It's the reason why I created the world. And there they all are. And then it leads right into, and it tells us about a marriage supper. And then it leads right into the language of Judgment Day. And he will feed them with a rod of iron. He treads the winepress of the fierceness and wrath of Almighty God. And then a voice, a loud voice, saying to all the fowls that fly in the midst of heaven. And again, who are the fowls and what are they doing here? When we looked at Ezekiel 39, and by the way, the word fowl was mentioned earlier in Ezekiel 39, back in verse 4. It's translated as birds again. Thou shalt fall upon the mountains of Israel, thou and all thy bands, and the people that is with thee. I will give thee unto the ravenous birds, or ravenous fowls of every sort, and to the beast of the field to be devoured. And that's what is mentioned later with this sacrifice, a great sacrifice that the Lord has made. And then he calls the fowls to eat flesh, to drink blood. The fowls cannot be the elect. It can't be, because we don't eat the flesh or drink the blood of the unsaved. We eat the flesh and drink the blood of Christ. It has to be unsaved individuals that are typified by the fowls. And yet, it's Judgment Day. What are they doing there? And why aren't they the object of the wrath of God rather than the instrument of the wrath of God? And again, the explanation is that how God is working out his final judgment in bringing division, and man is destroying his fellow man. Like in that warfare in 2 Chronicles 20, when they went out to the wilderness, they were all dead men. Three armies that had come against Jerusalem had killed one another, and that's the picture here. But there's more than that going on here, because this is speaking of the supper of the great God. In verse 17, saying to all the fowls that fly in the midst of heaven, come and gather yourselves together unto the supper of the great God. When we read the word supper in the Bible, what do you think about? What do you think about? It's a word we've heard before. The Lord's Supper. The Lord's Supper. For example, in 1 Corinthians 11, it says in verse 20, when ye come together, therefore into one place, this is not to eat the Lord's Supper. And that's the same word that's used in Revelation 19 with the marriage supper of the Lamb. For in eating everyone taketh before other his own supper, and one is hungry and another is drunken. What, have ye not houses to eat and to drink in? Or despise ye the church of God and shame them that have not? What shall I say to you? Shall I praise you in this? I praise you not. For I have received of the Lord that which also I delivered unto you, that the Lord Jesus, the same night in which he was betrayed, took bread. And when he had given thanks, he brake it, and said, take, eat, this is my body, which is broken for you. This do in remembrance of me. After the same manner, also he took the cup, when he had supped, saying, this cup is the New Testament in my blood. This do ye as oft as ye drink it in remembrance of me. For as often as ye eat this bread and drink this cup, ye do show the Lord's death till he come. The Lord's Supper is made up of the bread and the wine, or the grape juice. That's how we would partake when God was still using the churches, and that was proper and the thing for the people of God to do, to be under the authority of those within the corporate church who would administer the Lord's Supper. But what did the bread and the grape juice point to? What did it represent? Christ said, my body, my blood. And in John chapter 6, it's really strongly emphasized here. John 6, starting in verse 48, I am that bread of life. Your fathers did eat manna in the wilderness and are dead. This is the bread which cometh down from heaven, that a man may eat thereof and not die. I am the living bread which came down from heaven. If any man eat of this bread, he shall live forever. And the bread that I will give is my flesh, which I will give for the life of the world. The Jews, therefore, strove among themselves, saying, how can this man give us his flesh to eat? Then Jesus said unto them, verily, verily, I say unto you, except ye eat the flesh of the Son of Man, and drink his blood, ye have no life in you. Whoso eateth my flesh and drinketh my blood hath eternal life, and I'll raise him up at the last day. For my flesh is meat indeed, and my blood is drink indeed. He that eateth my flesh and drinketh my blood dwelleth in me, and I in him. Eateth my flesh, drinketh my blood, is the gospel. It's the gospel. Now, Jesus was using his physical body and pointing to his own blood, but it has to do with the Word of God, partaking of the Word of God, and becoming saved. It mentioned having eternal life there a couple of times in that passage. If you partake spiritually of the Lord's Supper, if you eat his flesh and drink his blood, then you will live. Well, isn't it interesting that we're reading of the same things? Now, in Revelation 19, it just mentions flesh in verse 18. After calling the fowls, come and, in the end of verse 17, come and gather yourselves together unto the supper of the great God, that ye may eat the flesh of kings, and the flesh of captains, and the flesh of mighty men, and the flesh of horses, and of them that sit on them, and the flesh of all men, both free and bond, both small and great. The word flesh is mentioned five times, as the number five identifies with atonement, and
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0: Tini is with Sharon Lynch. Good morning. The mayor of Moscow has said that 600 drones targeted the Russian capital and surrounding region overnight as Ukraine steps up its long-range attacks into Russian territory. Three people were reported injured. Ukrainian media said among the targets hit was a Wildberries retail warehouse 25 kilometres from the centre of Moscow. In Russia's southern Rostov region, which shares a border with Ukraine, the regional governor said three people were killed and another injured in an overnight Ukrainian assault. Russian strikes killed one person and injured at least seven others in Ukraine. A woman died in a combined ballistic missile and drone attack on Kryvyi Rih, President Zelensky's hometown, according to the regional governor. In the capital Kyiv, the mayor Vitaly Klitschko said the city was under ballistic missile attack and he urged residents to remain in shelters. Several explosions were heard in Kyiv overnight. Romania's defence ministry said a Spanish fighter jet shot down a drone that breached its airspace near the border with Ukraine and Moldova. It said the drone, which entered from Moldova, was intercepted by a plane deployed on NATO duties, adding that debris fell in an unpopulated area near the Ukrainian border. On Friday, NATO said Italian fighter jets operating under the alliance's air policing mission shot down a drone that entered Latvian airspace. The Sexual Violence Centre in Cork has warned that the prominence of drink spiking incidents and has called for new standalone legislation on spiking, saying that current laws are not clear. Last year, 58 spiking incidents were recorded by Gardaí. In response to calls for standalone legislation, the Minister for Justice, Jim O'Callaghan, said his department continues to give careful consideration to potential further measures to combat the spiking of drinks. It's the final day of competition at the 2026 European Athletics Championships after Irish athletes enjoyed another brilliant night in Birmingham. Kate O'Connor won her first gold medal for Ireland in the heptathlon. Andrew Corscan won a surprise bronze in the 1500 metres. It's his first senior international medal. Meanwhile, swimmer Ellen Walsh struck gold in the 200 metres medley at the European Aquatic Championships in Paris.
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0: This morning will be mostly cloudy with light rain and drizzle over Ulster, Connacht and Westminster. This afternoon and this evening, patchy light rain or drizzle will spread over Leinster and East Munster. Highest temperatures of 16 to 22 degrees with light to moderate southeast breezes. And that's all from the newsroom for now.
3: Thanks, Sharon. Okay, we are going to keep going now and play something by Squeeze. This is Up the Junction.

It's Rising Time here on RTE Radio 1. It's 9 minutes past 7 a.m. on Sunday, the 16th of August. Now, we opened this hour with Squeeze Up the Junction, one of my favourites, absolutely brilliant, great story in it. And just there we heard the Cates, West Cork supergroup, a five-piece, absolutely brilliant. All women, every one of them singer-songwriters in their own right, and they came together as a band, and that was called You Don't See It. Now, I'm going to play that one for the Cork McSherry Lifeboat, Wild Atlantic Way, Marathon Walk Committee. They're all in the community centre here listening to RT Radio 1 and starting the final preparations for everybody who's going to walk the beautiful marathon walk from Cork McSherry to Ring near Clonakilty and back to Cork McSherry this afternoon. And there's going to be about 360 people. Absolutely brilliant stuff. And best of luck to everybody and all of the fundraiser there for the Cork McSherry Lifeboat. I hope you enjoyed the Cates. Absolutely brilliant. I love that band going to see them in Clonakilty in Debarris. Gorgeous. Now we're going to stick with some Irish music and play something from the RT Radio 1 Recommends list. The Mary Walpers have been going from strength to strength, and this is one of their new tracks. This is called the Kit Kat Club. And enjoy.

That is some more homegrown music for you there. That's Rua Wee from Cove, I think, in Cork. Absolutely. I played another Cork by accident. I'm just trying to represent Lillian for not being here this weekend, so I'm filling it with Cork people. But that was Rua Wee, and that came out on the RTÉ Recommends a few months ago, and I love it. I just bopping away in the studio here, so I hope you enjoyed it as well. That's called Makeover. Now, I got a text in from Jimmy. He was saying, what's that rockabilly tune you played before 7 a.m? Name, please. Now, I had to go back and check, and I think you're talking about Elvis. I played Elvis Presley, I'm Left, You're Right, She's Gone, just before 7 a.m. And then after that I played Nancy Wilson, Uptight, Everything's Alright. But I don't think that's what you were talking about. I think you were talking about Elvis Presley. Now, 17 minutes past 7 a.m, I'm going to play something from Ray Davies. He wrote this now song, Looking Out Over the Thames, nearly 60 years ago, and nobody's bettered it about a song about the city. Well, we could say. This is Waterloo Sunset.

Martin, that is Talk Talk, Life's What You Make It. And I want to thank Mike, who emailed yesterday and today looking for that song, and I hope you heard it and you enjoyed it. Now, a few different people are texting in there. I want to say hello to John Daly, who is plugging MSOC, the European Medical Students Orchestra and Choir. They have a gig coming up. Thanks a million, John. I want to say hello to Trish in North Strand. She says, ABBA's Dancing Queen released 50 years ago today. How time flies. Now, I didn't know that. That is unbelievable. And another text was saying, has Big E's anniversary been acknowledged? I'm assuming you're talking about Elvis. Yeah, I played him before 7 a.m. Thanks a million for the reminder, though, just in case I missed it. You never know. It is very early, so sometimes I miss things like that. I'm going to play something from the RT Radio 1 Recommends. Brona Gallagher has a new track. She's absolutely brilliant. You would have known her from The Commitments, and also she appeared in Pulp Fiction. She's an incredible singer-songwriter. She's an amazing musician. This is Eat a Mummy.

That is Curtis Mayfield, He Don't Let Nobody. And before that, we heard from the RT Radio 1 Recommends, Brona Gallagher, Ida Manley. Absolutely gorgeous stuff. Now, 7.33. If you just tuned in, you're listening to Rising Time here on RT Radio 1. It's Aoife Scott sitting in for Lillian for the next half an hour or so, 25 minutes. Now, I'm just going to go to an email here. And I said, Aoife, lovely to hear you. Can you give a shout out to all the people in Man Rangatree who are on the Gaelic

Irish course here. A big special shout out to Ida, Joan and Joe from Monaghan, who approached it with all with great gusto. So I decided I'd play something now, something Oscaiga. This is the Coronas and Taipsy No Less.

That's Kingfisher and The Sun Will Never Settle. Absolutely beautiful. They are coming out with hit after hit after hit, and they have a new one out this week. And I've been playing that all week as well. So their song is called The Sunny Side of the Street. Absolutely beautiful. They have a gorgeous summer energy off them. That's perfect for the summertime. Now, I want to say hello to Leslie, who's tuned in, and she's enjoying the tunes. She says, a drizzling morning in Leitrim. Oh, it's drizzly. Oh, God. It's coming back, the rain, but I think we need it. It's weird not seeing the green grass of Ireland. I feel very strange about that. I want to say hello to Una, who is looking for some Cowboy Junkies, but maybe next week. And Una, I'll have a look for that track for you if that's okay. Thanks a million. And Deirdre Butler is tuned in Kells and County Meath. I want to say hello to, there's a non-texter just saying good morning and thanks for all the great songs. I don't have your name there, but I appreciate it. I missed a message earlier on. Tony in Robertstown wanted to say hello to his friend Jer as she walks the Paseo in Los Boliches in Spain. I'm not very good at pronouncing those places, but thanks so much for getting in touch. And Wayne in Littleton walking the dog again this morning was looking for some Tom Waits or Lou Reed, but I don't have that for you. But thanks so much for getting in touch. I'm going to keep going and play this next one. Now, I don't think I've ever played this next artist on the show before, but it is her birthday today, and somebody that I used to listen to a lot as a kid. But I figured because it's still the summertime and we're keeping the summer going, I'll play this one. Madonna is 68 years of age today, and this is La Isla Bonita. Hope you enjoy it.

something to wake us up all on this Sunday morning. Absolutely brilliant. That brings it into a party. And that's where we'll leave it. Thank you so much for your company this morning. I'll be back in the chair covering for Lillian next weekend. Enjoy your Sunday, wherever that is. This is Hot House Lounge.

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9: Ronan Carberry asks, why has the hotel business stopped owning hotels? In sport, we follow the Irish in action at the European Athletics and European Swimming Championships. 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
10: Now, with the time at 5 minutes to eight, let's head over to Met Aaron for the RTE weather forecast from Gerry Murphy.
11: Thank you very much indeed, Eimear, and a very good morning. Well, over the coming week, the weather over Ireland will be more mixed than recently. There will be a decent amount of dry weather, but rain or showers at times too. Now, this morning will be mostly cloudy, and we'll see light rain and drizzle over Ulster, Connacht and West Munster and North Leinster as well. It will tend to be a little bit brighter towards the southeast. However, this afternoon and evening, that patchy light rain or drizzle will extend down over the rest of Leinster and East Munster too. Highest temperatures today of 16 to 22 degrees with light to moderate southwest breezes, and some bright spells may develop in the northwest during the evening. Tonight, patchy rain or drizzle in the east and south will clear. It will be a mild night with mostly fair weather and perhaps some breaks in cloud. Some mist and fog patches may develop, and temperatures will not fall any lower than between 12 and 16 degrees with mostly light westerly breezes. For tomorrow Monday, it's going to be warm and humid. Some sunny spells in the south, but cloudier further north with patchy rain or drizzle. And then during the afternoon, rain in the northwest will become more persistent and will then spread down over Connacht and Ulster through the evening and will turn heavy at times. Highest temperatures for Monday of 17 to 19 degrees for West Connacht and North Ulster, but between 20 and 25 degrees elsewhere, warmest in the south with light to moderate westerly winds. Then tomorrow night, it will continue mild with that rain spreading southeastwards across the country and becoming lighter and patchier further to the southeast. Tuesday will bring a fair amount of cloud and scattered showers, which will tend to become more isolated later on, and we'll see highest temperatures of 16 or 17 degrees in the northwest to 22 or 23 degrees in the southeast with moderate to fresh westerly winds. On Wednesday, showers in the west and northwest will spread to all areas, and some of those showers will become heavy or prolonged, so a showery day in store for all areas on Wednesday, with highest temperatures of 16 to 20 degrees and moderate, occasionally fresh westerly winds. On Thursday and on Friday, there'll be further showers, some heavy with northerly breezes, and at the moment it looks like next Saturday will be mainly dry. But in the meantime, for today, some brightness in the southeast at first, but overall a good deal of cloud with outbreaks of rain and drizzle, mainly over Ulster, Connacht, Westminster, and moving then into Leinster. And that's the forecast. Good morning.
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0: Hello and welcome to WaveScan, the international DX program, researched and written in Indianapolis by Dr. Adrian Peterson and in Los Angeles by Ray Robinson, and produced in the studios of WRMI Shortwave in Okeechobee, Florida. I'm Jeff White. This is edition NWS 911 for release on Sunday, August 9th, 2026. On the program today, Barbados on Shortwave, part two of the WWCR ice storm story, and our Philippine DX report from Henry Umaray. If you were a shortwave broadcast DXer back in the 50s, 60s, or 70s, Barbados was probably on your want list. Most people know that Barbados is in the group of islands known collectively as the West Indies. But where exactly? Here's Ray Robinson to tell us more.
1: Thanks, Jeff. Most of the islands in the West Indies form an arc running from north to south down the eastern edge of the Caribbean, separating the Caribbean from the Atlantic. But if you go about two-thirds down that arc and then eastward out into the Atlantic, just over 100 miles, there you'll find Barbados, all on its own. It's a small, roughly triangular-shaped island, just 21 miles long from north to south and 14 miles wide, with a relatively flat, undulating landscape, though there is one hilly area known as Scotland District in the north-central part of the island, with the highest point being Mount Hillaby at 1,120 feet. The island is surrounded by 56 miles of coral reefs just offshore. Barbados has a tropical monsoon climate and yet has no rivers or lakes, all drinking water is collected from underground springs and the aquifer. Barbados has been an independent country separate from the United Kingdom and a member of the United Nations since 1966. Its capital, Bridgetown, is located in the southwest corner of the island, containing about one-third of the country's 280,000 inhabitants. As such, it's one of the world's most densely populated islands. 90% of all Barbadians, who are known locally as Bajans, are of black Afro-Caribbean ancestry, with the remainder being mostly Europeans from the UK, plus a handful of Portuguese, Irish, Germans, and Italians. There are also a few Asians from Hong Kong and India, but they make up less than 1% of the population. Notably, Bridgetown is home to one of the oldest Jewish synagogues in the Americas, dating from 1654. English is the only official language of the country, which is used for communications, administration, and public services all over the island, although the language of everyday life is the primarily oral Bajan Creole, which lacks a standardized written form. An undersea telegraph cable first reached Barbados in 1872. It was in 1912 that an Anglo-French company first announced plans to establish a wireless station on Barbados, but soon afterwards they withdrew their offer. And then the following year, in 1913, the Marconi Company in England announced their plans to establish a wireless station on the island, though likewise this project was never implemented either. Consequently, a group of local wireless enthusiasts took the matter in hand and constructed their own wireless station, which was installed at St. Anne's Fort. This station was made up of a spark transmitter and a crystal receiver, and it adopted the internationally recognized callsign VPO. It's understood that V was a prefix for Barbados, and PO stood for Post Office, as in the system in use in England. With this primitive equipment, operators were able to communicate in Morse code with ships up to 100 miles out at sea. In the early 1920s, a new wireless station was installed adjacent to the Dover Beach cable station, and it was constructed by the American RCA Company according to British Post Office specifications. This new communication station was inaugurated on December 1, 1924, under the same original callsign, VPO. And then in 1943, a complete new radio communication station was constructed at a place called Bearded Hall in the south-central part of the island. The electronic equipment for this new station was assembled at the Marconi factory in England, and it was originally planned for installation in Singapore as a replacement for equipment that was lost when a ship was sunk by enemy action in 1940. However, when Singapore fell to the Japanese in February 1942, that new consignment of equipment was diverted to Barbados instead. And so the large new station, with a transmitter hall and several towers supporting multiple antennas, was constructed in 1943 and inaugurated early in 1944, still under the same call sign, VPO. 5 years later, in 1949, a new call sign was allocated for this Barbadian station, and VPO became ZNX. And then, at the time of independence in 1966, another call sign was allocated, and ZNX became 8PO. But back in 1934 and 35, absent any local broadcasting service, a Barbadian amateur operator, Thomas A. Archer, VP6YB, began transmitting the results of cricket test matches on 7022 kHz, primarily for the benefit not just of local listeners, but listeners in Jamaica, Trinidad and other Caribbean islands as well. Perhaps in response to that, the first radio program service in Barbados was installed in 1935, but as a rediffusion system, or cable radio as we would call it today. The first subscriber was connected on April the 2nd, and with no local studio, all programming consisted of relays of shortwave transmissions from the BBC in London and commercially operated stations in the United States and Canada. 5 hours of daily programming was initially available on the cable radio system from the distribution point of Radio Distribution Barbados Limited in Trafalgar Street. A local production studio was installed in 1947, and in 1951 the system was bought by the Rediffusion Service Limited of London, England. In the 1950s and 60s, it was a common sight to see a Rediffusion speaker box hanging in the corner of the front room of a Barbadian home. Programming had been expanded to cover 6 a.m. to 12 midnight, and as well as many locally produced shows, they also included popular comedy shows from the BBC, such as The Clitheroe Kid, The Goon Show and The Navy Lark, and panel shows like Just a Minute and My Word. Local Barbadian religious leaders were given their own time slots, and programs like Billy Graham's Hour of Decision, Herbert W. Armstrong's The World Tomorrow, and the Church of the Nazarene's Showers of Blessing were also carried from the USA. Interestingly, cable radio in Barbados didn't come to an end until November the 30th, 1997, by which time local radio and TV had supplanted the usefulness of this older system. Medium wave radio broadcasting was introduced into Barbados when the government set up the Caribbean Broadcasting Corporation, or CBC, not to be confused with the Canadian Broadcasting Corporation. On December the 15th, 1963, the CBC launched Radio Barbados with 10 kilowatts on the split channel 785 kHz. The station ID during that early era was: "This is Radio Barbados, the voice of the Eastern Caribbean, 785 on your radio dial." Sometimes, though, the channel was announced as 790. The transmitter and antenna tower were installed together with the cable and wireless communication station ZNX at Bearded Hall. Upon independence in 1966, this station was assigned the Barbadian call 8PX, and around 8 years after its inauguration, the frequency was changed from 785 to 900 kHz. A second medium wave station was launched in Barbados on May 1, 1981, using the slogan "The Voice of Barbados." This station, also with 10 kilowatts, which was more than enough to cover the small island, took over the previous channel of the government station on 790 kHz, and it was owned and operated by the previously mentioned cable radio system, using pretty much the same schedule and program content. 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
6: Barbados, this Wednesday, March 19th, the Barbados Turf Club presents another epic evening of horse racing by paying tribute to the heritage of the Garrison.
1: But what's the story about shortwave radio from Barbados? Well, as I mentioned earlier, shortwave broadcasting began in 1934 when amateur radio operator Thomas Archer carried live descriptions of major sporting events on behalf of the Barbados Radio Association over his station VP6YB. These occasional and intermittent program broadcasts were last noted in the United States in December 1939. However, soon afterwards, from 1940 until the end of the war, the shortwave communication station operated by Cable and Wireless, VPO, introduced a daily half-hour news bulletin which was heard at good level with 5 kilowatts on 3950 kilohertz. After the war, this station continued to broadcast occasional special news events to the BBC in London on 11475 kHz. In addition, occasional commentaries on major sporting events, mainly cricket, tennis and horse racing, were broadcast for reception and relay by radio stations on other islands throughout the Caribbean. These occasional special events were heard quite widely over VPO and subsequently ZNX until well into the 1960s, with listings included in the World Radio Handbook for most years from 1952 to 1965. In 1962, ZNX was known to be using 5040 and 7547 kHz for these program broadcasts. Many reception reports were received from listeners in North America, Europe, New Zealand and Australia. Cable and Wireless was noted as a good verifier of transmissions from their station under all three consecutive call signs, VPO, ZNX and 8PO. Letters were used to verify programming under the call sign VPO. Under the subsequent call sign ZNX, QSL cards were initially in the style of duplicated cards, and then in the mid-1960s, a printed QSL card with a yellow ornamental bar was introduced. It's understood that in the 1980s, several religious organizations approached Cable and Wireless inquiring about the possibility of using shortwave 8PO as a relay station for their programming. However, nothing came of those ventures. These days, of course, most radio broadcasting in Barbados is on FM, with about 20 stations, including a BBC World Service relay on 92.1 MHz. But the good news is, if Barbados is still on your want list, CBC Radio Barbados 8PX is still broadcasting with 10 kilowatts on 900 kHz medium wave, in parallel with their main FM station on 94.7 MHz. So maybe it's time to brush the dust off your old medium wave loop antenna and get hunting. On the same frequency, 900 kHz, there is a 100 kilowatt station in Mexico City and a 50 kilowatt station in Minneapolis. But with a good loop, you might just be able to null those out. Back to you, Jeff.
0: Thanks, Ray. World Christian Broadcasting, the owner of KNLS Shortwave in Alaska and Madagascar World Voice in Madagascar, is celebrating 50 years since its incorporation. Next week, Ray will be taking an in-depth look at the first of those stations, KNLS. Another U.S. shortwave station is WWCR in Nashville, Tennessee. Last week, we heard the first part of a talk by Brady Murray, WWCR operations manager, about a severe ice storm they experienced this last winter, how it took the station off the air for several weeks, and how they got all three of their transmitters back on again. Today we have the conclusion of the story from Brady Murray's talk at the 2026 NASB annual meeting of the National Association of Shortwave Broadcasters in Birmingham, Alabama.
7: So these are our heat exchangers. Like I said, water cannot be drained from the heat exchanger itself. And we had this generator. We have three heat exchangers in use. We had one generator. And that was used to power three forced air heaters. The idea is that we can keep that from freezing using forced air. And I believe the after picture was probably when we came back, had all iced over. But we might have managed, I guess. The point is, you know, for a few hours. But ultimately, station had no power from Sunday morning at 6 a.m. until... we think Tuesday night, but the fact is that really nobody could get back to the radio station to confirm that. And then when we knew we had power, our engineer was about and looking through some things, but we had to work to get some people back on the roads. And, of course, people at their homes had no power, so they had to deal with their own problems first, which is understandable. I don't have an official report. I think that we got about an inch to an inch and a half of ice. The drive home for me, I felt very lucky to get home. It took about 5 hours. Usually would have taken about 25 minutes. Inside of our transmitter building, which houses our transmitter number 2, some water is going to stay in the transmitter. So this is what happened over that 2 to 3 day period. Water obviously froze. So we started with the plumbing that we had inside and got these types of issues taken care of. Without any functional heat exchangers, transmitter problems, we just started with what we could start with. And this is still not yet into February. We were back to it pretty quickly. I'd already received word that new heat exchangers, which we're going to look at next, were going to be provided that we immediately made the down payment of about $40,000 to replace all three, that they were available to be shipped at the earliest by May 15th. So I began to call local television stations to inquire about decommissioned heat exchangers. And when I say local, I mean every market in the state of Tennessee, but some of the larger conglomerates. And actually, one got back to me. He said that as long as I picked it up, I could have it. They had decommissioned one in 2022. He says, I believe it'll work for you. So this is what happened when we installed it. The water resistivity meter, you need for it to be low, like to the left side. That's not good. As I said, I'm not an engineer. But, you know, we've talked about for years when it gets cold in Nashville, if we're going to have a power outage, is there something we can do to maybe protect the heat exchanger, maybe some way to run some glycol, some sort of antifreeze through the system? And in the world of television, it's acceptable and it's wise to do that. So we picked up the heat exchanger, and it was about a 15-minute ride back. Glycol just dripped out of the heat exchanger that we got from the local news station the whole way. And so we got it and thought it was in as good a shape as we could get. And hooked it up, and this is, of course, the reading that we got, and it took 350 gallons of distilled water to flush that out and get it to an acceptable level. I had some probably close to 300 gallons on hand, and our production manager was talking to his wife about how we were getting close to being out of water, and she was at her home outside of Nashville, at their home. And she started to use the Walmart, .com delivery app. And I think we got 3 or 4 different people who delivered distilled water to us, probably with lots of questions. Those of you who've seen WWCR were kind of tucked back behind the junkyard and they're toting distilled water. But, the good news is as of Friday, February 6th, we had our transmitter 3 back on. With service on 13845 and 4840 with the help of the local television station. I'd love to mention their name, but I'm not sure that I ever got approval to do that. But it was a great gesture. And I will say on that morning that we got back on air, the van with the trailer on it that was hauling that heat exchanger, they went to the television station's transmitter site, picked it up, brought it over, and still that day, it was a big effort to get the van and the trailer off of WWCR's property because of the ice. There was still ice there. This is a picture of one of the damaged units. The same folks that installed these heat exchangers for us took that back to the shop and confirmed that it was beyond repair, as you can see. Ice builds up and basically just shoots out. You've got these little tiny pipes, little coils, that I'm told are machine welded. And I was told once many years ago that somebody in the Nashville area could replace them. And that was not true. As soon as he got there, he said, this isn't something that can be replaced. And so just as a last-ditch effort before we just had to punt, we had them take this to their shop, and he came back and said, there's no way that this can be fixed. By February 17th, we ordered this water-to-air heat exchanger for hot water coil outdoor furnace. That's all in quote. These were purchased on eBay. And a best guess at a temporary solution by our engineer, Phil Patton. But we'll see, they did do the trick. So transmitter number two, this is what became our heat exchanger for transmitter number two, with service on 7490, which we, with Christopher, just listened to outside. 12160, 9350, and 5935. We went shopping for hardware and got some plumbing, did some soldering, wiring, and the cooling mechanism is provided by a main blower there for a Continental transmitter. And we got that blower. We had that sitting there because of the purchase of the retired CBB transmitter that we made in 2022. So transmitter number two returned to the air at 5 p.m. local time on Sunday, February 22nd. So about a month after this, we've got two of the three of the transmitters back on. And after a few days of rethinking that design, we bought more of the water-to-air heat exchanger for hot water coil outdoor furnace from eBay. I like to spell that out because it's got heat exchanger in it, but it's for an outdoor furnace. So there's the finished product of the CR4 heat exchanger with service on 7520 and 5890. And that was in service as of Monday, March 2nd. So all of our transmitters were back on by March 2nd. 2020, WWCR had a roof coating applied with a 10-year guarantee not to leak. And, of course, ice came down on the building and expanded and leaked all over the place. So this is a staff member, Zach, who's been in some other pictures. One of many people who spent time on the roof of the station putting down some treatment to try to fight leaks. We did get a much more industrial patch job over the transmitters by a local roofing company. Thursday, May 14th, new heat exchangers begin to arrive at WWCR, some nearly 100 days after. Same day, our crew assisted a crew from a commercial maintenance company in putting in two of the three brand new heat exchangers. The last unit was installed Friday, May 15th. This would be transmitter 3 and 4. And transmitter 2, all finally hooked back up. Brand new heat exchangers, so we hope that they have a long life.
8: That was Brady Murray, Operations Manager of WWCR, with the conclusion of his presentation about the severe winter ice storm that hit Nashville, Tennessee this past winter. He was speaking at the 2026 NASB annual meeting. Now we go to the Philippines. Here's Henry Amatay.
9: Hello, everyone. Welcome to the August 9th edition of the Philippine DX. Report number 233. I'm Henry Umaday from Bacolod City, Negros Occidental, Central Philippines. Thank you for tuning in. Special QSL card. A special 19th anniversary QSL card will be sent to all listeners who submit their reception reports this year. I would like to thank our DXer friends for most recently sending in their reception reports. Mr. Adrian McCallop in the island of Malta, Mr. Richard Lemke in Alberta, Canada, Mr. Takuji Sahara in Tokyo, Japan, and Mr. John Zachary Alvarez in Cavite here in the Philippines. To all of you, thank you very much. Reception lags for July 2026. July 6, NSK World Radio Japan on 15280 kilowatts in Japanese from Yamata at 0914 UTC SIO 454. July 6, China Radio International on 13730 kilowatts in Chinese from Nanning at 0916 UTC SIO 343. July 6, Canales, Alaska on 9685 kilowatts in Chinese from Anchor Point at 1015 UTC SIO 333. July 13, Radio Taiwan International on 9555 kilohertz in Chinese from Tam Sui District, at 1017 UTC SIO 333. July 13, Rizbian Australia on 11965 kilohertz in English from Kununurra, at 0915 UTC SIO 333. 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July 27, PBS Shenyang on 9600 kilohertz in Chinese from Oromgi at 0921 UTC SIO 333. And July 27, RTM National FM on 15295 kilohertz in Malaysian from Kachang at 0958 UTC SIO 444. 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This has been Henry Waday for WaveScan reporting from Bacolod City, Negros Occidental Central, Philippines. Sa'ng mabuhay at maraming salamat.
10: Thank you, Henry. We close our show today with music from the island of Barbados, the tune Marianne from the Sun Island Steel Orchestra. Thanks for listening to Wavescan, the International DX program researched and written in Indianapolis by Dr. Adrian Peterson and in Los Angeles by Ray Robinson. Next week, we'll look at KNLS in Anchor Point, Alaska, and we'll have our Bangladesh DX report from Salahuddin Dolar. Wavescan is heard weekly in the Americas from WRMI in Florida and WWCR in Tennessee. Across Asia, Australia, and New Zealand on Reach Beyond Australia. 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I'm Jeff White at WRMI Shortwave in Okeechobee, Florida. Till next week, good listening, everyone.

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2: Hi, folks, on Quorum Radio, we're going to be hearing from Sergeant Detective Mike Cadella, author of the nonfiction book, The Evil That Walked New York. And we're also going to be hearing from Craig DeRoche, who's...
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This edition recorded August 13th. Alaska, Cuba, Czechia, Hungary, India, Indonesia, Iran, Ireland, Korea North, Mali, Myanmar, Papua New Guinea, Solomon Islands, USA, Vietnam. Music on shortwave, eclipse monitoring, and the propagation outlook. Standard disclaimer, Alaska, the HAARP Ionospheric Research Project in Alaska, carried out some test transmissions on August 12th, 13th, and 14th. While Solomon in BC, and then I think we heard one of them on 5200, although it was just some pulsing noise, August 13th until it went off at 0244. No further transmissions were scheduled after 0330 on the 14th. Also, possibly concerning Alaska, a station on 4850, a very weak carrier, but with some broadcast modulation, I heard August 10th at 0632. It might be a European pirate. I've heard it before, but Brian Clark in New Zealand was also listening to this the night before, August 9th, from 0713 until 1008. It was about 6 hertz below 4850, and he thought it might match the transmission from the 970 station in Fairbanks, Alaska, KFBX, and this would be the fifth harmonic of 970. However, it's also been heard in Florida by David Crawford and by Rafael Rodriguez in Colombia a couple of years ago even. He says it was in English with music. So, if anyone could get a definite idea of whatever broadcast signal is on 4850 now, it would be of great interest. Some more attempts by Cuba to get shortwave broadcasting again, despite continuing power outages. I heard 5990 August 8th at 2325, breaking up modulation, but it was in English. A CRI relay is scheduled between 23 and 01UT. And on 6,000 kilohertz, August 10th at 0524, surprise, Radio Vanna was on in English about relations with Colombia, but it was overmodulated and distorted, and even subtorted, suppressed and distorted. Something's always wrong at RHC. Czechia, from Communication of the British DX Club, Radio Prague celebrates its 90th birthday on 31 August and will include a program with listener comments. It's part of Czech Radio, which celebrated its 100th anniversary in 2023, and a series of 10 new QSO cards has been produced to mark 90 years, and an 8-part audio series tracing the history of the station and its role through the decades. It can be heard online at english.radio.cz. The first part was titled The Voice of Freedom from Prague, How Radio Waves Confronted Nazi Lies. The second part, Captured by the Airwaves, How Post-War Broadcasting Became a Propaganda Weapon. The third part, Microphones Against Tanks, The Voice of Freedom on the Airwaves and the Invasion Meant to Silence It. Radio Prague can now be heard on shortwave only, thanks to relays via WRMI. Hungary, Mike Cooper forwards a story from AFP via France 24. Massive shakeup of Hungary media after Orbán's exit. 1 month after, since Hungary's state broadcaster MTVA suspended its news programs, employees are still waiting to hear if they will return to work, and what that work may look like, as the country grapples with a new era of press freedom after the ousting of former Premier Viktor Orban. During his 16-year rule, Orban

0: targeted journalists and news outlets, and tightened control of state media, fitting what the Committee to Protect Journalists described as one of the most sophisticated systems of media capture ever seen in the European Union. But Hungary's new leader, Péter Magyar, who defeated Orbán in April, after campaigning on a return to democratic norms, has vowed to change the system. Under Magyar, MTVA's main channel suspended news broadcasts on July 7th, 2 weeks after Parliament passed a media reform bill, apologizing in an on-air message for lying for years. India or Bharat, Joe Jacob of DX India informs about special programs for India's 80th Independence Day, 15 August. First one is Friday, the 14th of August at 1330 UT, addressed to the nation on the eve of Independence Day in Hindi and English by the Honorable President of India. Akashvani stations relay this on medium-wave FM and shortwave, if any, also live streaming from akashvani.gov and YouTube. Likewise, the other main event, Saturday the 15th at 0130 to 0240 UT, home service stations broadcasting the live broadcast of the running commentary in English and Hindi on the flag hoisting and Prime Minister's address to the nation at Red Fort, New Delhi, 0130 to 0240 UT, on the 15th of August, on these shortwave frequencies, English, 15260, Hindi on 9740 and 15410. Indonesia, further monitoring of RRI Nabiri by Ron Howard, 7289.9. At his local beach, heard August 7th from 0815, for dead air at 0850 until 0911 resuming, and off the air at 0942. Also, he found a new time he was not aware of before, listening via remote in Queensland for RRI Nabiri, 7289.9, August 7th from 2150 UT. However, there was interference from something on 7290. August 10th from 2059, but with severe interference from CRI. On August 12th, heard from 0920, this time with Hindi chanting. This was the interference, which was heard a week before, but it had not been heard in the meantime. Probably a ham relaying WRMI programming. At 0930, that started RTE Radio 1 Ireland programming on 7290. Iran Nan in the British CS Club Communication, Tony Rogers reports a target broadcast in Persian on 9930 at 2030 to 21 UT, clearly opposed to the Iranian government, with news of recent events and atrocities in Iran, along with interviews with Iranian activists. He says I've not heard a clear ID, but the newsreader introduces herself as Samaneh, which may be Samaneh Gadarhan, a journalist and presenter at Iran Wire Radio. This went off at 2100. Also heard following days, such as July 27th. Well, we're certainly not going to hear this in North America because WTWW blasts in on 9930 all day with the Overcomer Ministry Brother Scare. There's also an overlap, possibly, on 9930 between WTWW and Hope Radio Palau between 12 and 13 UT, as Wolfgang Bischel notes, monitoring via an Alberta remote. Ireland, in the British DX Club, Ian Bigger says, KISS AM will conduct a DX test Saturday, August 15th, starting at 21 UT, with music, voice, and Morse IDs, the power 40 watts on 1593 kHz, providing a good DX challenge on a frequency relatively clear in Europe. All correct reports get an EQSL. Report to KISSAM at gmx.com. GA suppose it's a pirate. Korea North. Wolfgang Bischel observes that Voice of Korea can be all mixed up as far as which languages are on which frequencies. At 13 UT, some are supposed to be in English, others in Mandarin. However, all five frequencies were in Mandarin on August 9th at 13. 11709.958, 11735.016, 13650 even, 13760.406, and 15145.242. Furthermore, there was dead air on 9434.996. This is not unusual, says Alexey Miatnikov. This chaos at VOK has been seen for a few years, programs in different languages replacing each other randomly. Comrade Kim, there are definitely problems with discipline. And Stephen Lewis in Houston, Texas says, I heard the VOK feed mix up on 11710 at 13 UT both on August 8th and 9th. This has happened a number of times in the past, but I don't recall it occurring on back-to-back consecutive days. As far as I can tell, the music selections on VOK are the same regardless of language. I think they just assemble a single daily generic program and then translate for the various language services. And Mark Fahey replies, that's F-A-H-E-Y. Many years ago, I presented a technical presentation at the SWL Winterfest about how the VOK assembles its programs. I had URLs to access their content management server. Individual language programs were all the same collection of recorded files, but the spoken segments were recorded in each particular language. Mark Fay says, I spent over 10 years frequently traveling in North Korea. I reached all but one province, basically driven by a curiosity to understand the role of broadcasting and its effect on the belief systems of North Koreans. If you're interested in more and want to listen to secretly recorded radio broadcasts made with my smuggled-in receivers, have a look at his website. It's www.behindthecurtainnorthkorea.com. That's all lowercase, but there is a hyphen between curtain and north. Korea North, non. From Hiroshi's blog, the TR in the British Theatre Club Communication, latest schedule of Shokaze, Sea Breeze, from Yamato, Japan, about North Korean abductions as monitored since the 1st of August. The 13 to 14 UT transmission is the one best heard in North America. It's on 5935 and 6070 now. It's in Korean or Japanese, except on Wednesdays in English. And also heard by Rick Barton in Arizona on 5935 and by Ron Howard in California, also on 6070. He says these were not being jammed. There's a repeated 16 to 17 on 5920 and 6165. And another one I was not aware of, at 1950 to 2050, which also includes English on Wednesdays, 6060 and 7420. There's some related broadcast at 1405 to 1435 on 5980 and 7325, at 1705 to 1805 on 5955. I wonder on 5995, August 10th at 2328, I was hearing a very rough noise blob, 5 over 9, into a remote in Spain, above and below 5995, just like I'd been hearing direct after 0600. So I suspect this is an ORTM transmitter malfunctioning. However, Manuel Menith in Spain was hearing 5995 all right the evening of August 11th. He says they had just reactivated 9635, the day frequency, and switched to 5995 between 1758 and 1759. Via Alakesh Gupta and via Matt Francis, Mizima, M-I-Z-Z-I-M-A, RSF, launch Voice of Independent Myanmar on shortwave radio. Mizima Media, one of Myanmar's independent media organizations, and Reporters Without Borders have jointly launched a new shortwave radio service, Voice of Independent Myanmar, V-I-M. It began broadcasting August 9th, aiming to provide between 500,000 and 2 million people across Myanmar free access to independent, accurate, and reliable news and info, including communities living in areas where info is restricted or controlled by the Myanmar military regime. It airs every Sunday from 7 to 8 a.m. Myanmar time, that is, midnight 30 to 0130 UT, on 17665. Combining local and international news bulletins and analysis, practical info in segments dedicated to human rights and disinformation. Focusing on Myanmar news, including features on China and Taiwan, a weekly special program, public service programs, and a counter-disinformation program. It will also be broadcast across the Zim's accounts on digital platforms. Since the military coup in February 2021, Myanmar has plunged into a severe crackdown against journalism. More than 200 reporters have been detained, at least 39 of whom remain behind bars today, while the licenses of at least 15 media outlets have been arbitrarily revoked. Myanmar ranks 166th out of 180 countries and territories in the 2026 RSF World Press Freedom Index. We're not revealed the transmitter site, but Atsuko Takezawa in Japan says, judging from the frequency and schedule, I suspect it may be from Paochong, Taiwan, the same site that is used for radio NUG, but I am not certain. The media magazine you monitor with your mind, World of Radio 2360, a non-commercial service. 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Box 1684, ENID, OK, 73702. Papua New Guinea, Ron Howard says on August 9th, during one of my periodic checks for any shortwave PNG stations, as usual, nothing heard between 3200 and 3400, former frequencies 3905 or 7325 at 0940 UT. Furthermore, Solomon Islands 5020 on August 9th, monitored at the beach and via remotes in New Zealand, continues to be absent from 5020 SIBC on August 9th at 0950. In Australian DX News, Martin Hadlow in Brisbane writes, Ashley Wickham, Pacific media legend, passes. That's W-I-C-K-H-A-M. He says, I had the honor and pleasure of working alongside Ashley Wickham from 1980 to 84, when he was general manager of the SIBC, and I was news program trainer with the organization. That was a difficult period of time for the SIBC, as it had only recently taken over as an independent corporation from the former Government Broadcasting Service, and is still developing its charter, board, new staffing table, program structure, modus operandi, and relationship with government and other entities. Ashley, with his extensive previous background in both journalism and public service at the highest levels in the Solomon Islands, was the ideal person to handle the complexities of dealing with governmental authorities while ensuring the efficacy of an independent news organization. Ashley went on from the SIBC to service as a communicator with the South Pacific Commission and various other international agencies. My dearly respected friend and colleague Ashley Wickham passed away in Honiara on the 21st of July, 2026. In the National Flash Sheet, Rich D'Angelo has compiled a discussion about CODAR. From DXer Guy Atkins, who frequents coastal DX locations in search of DX targets, and some other people add to the discussion as identified. First, Guy Atkins says, many DXers, especially those who chased tropical band stations, are familiar with the unusual swish, swish, swish interference sounds of CODAR utility stations. The name is an acronym for Coastal Ocean Dynamics Applications Radar. On an SDR receiver's spectrum display, the CODAR pulses are seen as a stream of diagonal lines, generally 25 kilohertz wide. About a 30-minute drive from my home is a nice spot for impromptu coastal DXing, called the Westport Jetty in Westport, Washington, about 6 miles north of the well-known Grayland de-expedition area. I recently decided to investigate a couple of antennas near the Westport Jetty, which I suspected are a CODAR installation. Sure enough, the latitude and longitude of station WSP-1 correspond to info found on the list of CODARs. The pair of vertical antennas are about 100 feet apart in a meadow of dune grass. CODAR installations typically have a transmitter and receiver in close proximity, and most use the high-frequency range. A good portion fall within the tropical bands. In fact, on a Grayland expedition a few years ago, I counted 12, sometimes overlapping, CODAR transmissions audible and visible below 5 megahertz. Fortunately, the CODAR transmitters are low power. They use one of two power ranges, 10 to 50 watts at most, while the higher resolution, shorter range CODAR sites are only 1 to 5 watts, sometimes even less from the info I've seen. So they do not interfere with DXing at all unless you're trying to listen to a 60 meter station within their 25 kHz passband. Medium wave is likewise unaffected. The Greyland Expedition site is very quiet, except when the wind ramps up at the small group of wind turbines to the east. They cause some ash in the lower third of medium wave, even with directional antennas. Don Moman replies, keep in mind these CODAR signals operate on many other assignments than 60 meters, especially active around 13, 16, and 25 megahertz. Guy Atkins replies, very true, this CODAR that's local to me is below 60 meters, but I've seen the zigzag waterfall higher in HF. I believe there are 16 and 25 megahertz CODAR transmitters active in the Strait of Georgia and the Strait of San Juan de Fuca, BC. From the Kiev Independent via CIDX Messenger, Voice of America to relaunch Ukrainian language broadcasting and return some employees of its Ukrainian service to work. Ruslan Petuchka, head of the broadcaster's Ukrainian service, announced on August 5th. Employees have already begun preparing to resume broadcast the following week after management's decision to restore the service. He welcomed the move, saying it comes at a critical time as Russia continues its daily attacks on Ukrainian cities. While he remains the nominal head of the Ukrainian service, Petrushka said he is still on administrative leave and therefore could not comment on the details of the decision. VOA operates under the U.S. Agency for Global Media, among seven federal agencies targeted for downsizing by executive order from President Trump in March of 2025. I ask, what's the frequency, Kenneth? Sheldon Harvey of CIDX replies, there is no shortwave service plan. It's expected to be available on digital platforms, FM partners, and online streams, unless VOA later specifies HF relays. And Alex Spiatnikov of Ukraine, now in Denmark, says, I bet there will be no radio broadcasts in Ukrainian at all because they were canceled long ago on 31 December 2008. Since then, VOA Ukrainian has had only TV, website, and accounts on social media, not even audio podcasts. I loosely forwards an item from Steve Herman, news guy at Blue Sky, Radio Free Asia gear on auction. The equipment of U.S. taxpayer funded Radio Free Asia on the auction block, thanks to Curry Lake, who withheld and eliminated congressionally mandated grants that forced massive furloughs and a temporary shutdown of operations. Now, Rasmus Auctions, R-A-S-M-U-S, has a tour via Facebook of all the equipment that is now available. Cameras, teleprompters, mixers, microphones, and more from a major DC broadcast network. Shipping available. This is dated August 7th, so after the auction was held off late last year, they now go ahead with it. From Alan Rowe in the British DX Club, topics for the Radio Mystery Theater on WRMI for the rest of August. It's heard Saturdays at 13 UT on 15770, repeated UT Sunday on 300 on 9395, and the following Thursday at 2300 on 5950. On August 15th, it's Johnny Dollar, Ghost to Ghost from 1958. Johnny investigates the whole town, which seems to be haunted. On August 22nd, Suspense. Fugue in C Minor is the title from 1944, a ghost story about a huge pipe organ built throughout an entire house and the reason that it tends to play itself. On August 29th, The Whistler. It's The Fog from 1942, a young fisherman with a brief spell of amnesia has killed an enemy, but remembers nothing about it. Vietnam, a frequency oddity, measured by Wolfgang Büschel, using a remote in Edmonton, Alberta, August 7th at 1200 UT. Voice of Vietnam 7220 was actually on 7220.643 in Mandarin from the Son Tai site. also reported by Tony Paddock, NBC, off frequency, approximately 7220.7, August 11th at 1300. Alan Rowe in Teddington, UK says an updated version, number 4, of my music programs on shortwave PDF file for the current A26 broadcast season is now available to download from a shortened link, tinyurl.com/shortwaveprograms, all one word, with no ME. He says you will also find here my at-a-glance single-page PDF A26 program grids for the English language programs on shortwave of CGTN Radio China, Voice of Turkey, and Radio Romania International, along with recently updated grids for the BBC World Service and Radio Taiwan International. I hope you find these of interest. As always, I appreciate any updates or corrections, says Alan Rowe. The total solar eclipse skirting Europe on August 12th was occasion for monitoring night-like medium-wave propagation conditions. However, briefly, by members of the British DX Club, for example, here are part of the observations reported by Chris Greenway. After hearing Scotland, Lithuania, and Hungary, by 1820 UT, the peak of reception shifted to the south and southwest, many Spanish stations coming in well, including on 954, 990, 999, 1044, 1080, and 1179. Cope Madrid on 990 with 50 kilowatts had a huge signal, and Algeria was heard on 981 and 891. The Spanish stations were reporting on the passage of the eclipse, which in Spain was between 1826 and 1833 GMT. He says, key takeaway for me, the rapid shifts in what was being heard over the course of less than 30 minutes shows how quickly the ionosphere reacts to changes in sunlight, and how the D-layer needs constant sun to do its unhelpful for the DXers work of absorption. I hope everyone else enjoyed the eclipse, however they chose to observe it, says Chris Greenway. A few more eclipse observations from Nick Rank in Buxton. It was good to hear the medium wave band coming to life around 18 to 1815 UT. Spanish forces appeared around 1810. The same time, Algeria on 1422 and 891 were coming in well. By 1828 UT, Spain had wiped out BBC Radio 5 Live on 990. At 1902 UT, the news in English was heard from Algeria on 891 kHz, says Nick Rank. He was using the Knudsen DX-286 with its built-in whip aerial, no fence aerials involved, for a local high spot with a good view of the sun, although most of the time, he says, was spent watching the radio dial whilst writing notes. The propagation outlook from SWPC issued August 10th. Geomagnetic field likely to reach G1 minor storm levels on August 19th due to recurrent coronal hole high-speed stream influences. Active conditions likely on 17th and 18th of August, while quiet to unsettled conditions likely to prevail throughout the remainder of the outlook period. Numerically, AM Canis is peaking at 20 and 5 on August 19th, 15 and 4 on the 17th. Otherwise, long stretches of 5 and 2 and a bit of 8 and 3, August 13th to 16th and 20th to September 5th. Solar flux had unusually dipped to 94, but expected to rise from 95 August 14th, to a peak of only 115, August 22nd to 25th. For much more info, consult our website, worldofradio.com. 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
3: Hi, folks, on Quorum Radio, we're going to be hearing from Sergeant Detective Mike Cadella, author of the nonfiction book, The Evil That Walked New York, And we're also going to be hearing from Craig DeRoche, who's with the Family Policy Institute, concerning men playing in the WNBA. Next, folks, after the music, stay tuned.

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2: Tonight, folks, on Quorum Radio, we're going to be hearing from Sergeant Detective Mike Cadella, author of the nonfiction book, The Evil That Walked New York. And we're also going to be hearing from Craig DeRoche, who is with the Family Policy Institute, concerning men playing in the WNBA. Next, folks, after the music, stay tuned.

0: Well, as you all know, folks, and who listen to Quorum Radio, that we like to cover on the variety, a smorgasbord of topics that are relevant, germane to American culture, the world culture as well at large. One of these, of course, is the controversy surrounding so-called trans rights and women's sports, and specifically the WNBA. There's so much controversy going on right now, just about just the different values between people like Caitlin Clark, Sophie Cunningham, and a lot of players who don't like the fact that, I don't know, I think that my gut tells me, because she's pretty and she's very effective at what she does, and so she has a lot of finesse. Both of them, really, although Sophie Cunningham, I think, is starting to get a lot more popular than Caitlin. But maybe not as good as a player. But I'm on today with Craig DeRouche, CEO and president of the FPA, Castle County Policy Alliance. It's got 40 state councils. He's a former Michigan State House Speaker, very distinguished public servant, especially for those from the Wolverine State. So and he's president of the Justice Fellowship. Is that currently the case, Craig DeRouche, or?
1: No, I was hired by Chuck Colson before he returned to glory in heaven, and that was the advocacy and public policy arm of Prison Fellowship that he founded.
0: So, and also author, I don't know if it's one book or two books, Highly Functional and Outrageous Justice. Is that one book or two?
1: No, two books. Highly Functional for people that don't understand recovery. I'm in recovery for addiction to alcohol. That's me making fun of the term highly functional. Because I was in, you know, active, you know, when I was speaker and everything else. So it's a fun read. Outrageous Justice is a look at the Christian values in the criminal justice system in America and globally. And it's got a small group book, too, as well, attached to it.
0: Tell us about the Family Policy Alliance, FPA, Family Policy Alliance, what it is, what its mission is, and the battles that's involved in it. 40 state councils, wow, impressive.
1: It's amazing how God uses us. Listen, folks, a person on their own or even a single organization can't change a country or the world, but united, they can. So what we exist is to unite the body of Christ and those that share our values, like other civil rights organizations, to bring us together so our voices are too loud to be ignored, and the changes that we put in place last generations, not just one election cycle. So that's the why we do what we do. We have 40 state organizations, and we do four things. We convene, we advocate, we educate, and we mobilize, which is where we are now through Election Day this year.
0: What's the website?
1: Yeah, it's familypolicyalliance.com. And if you come in there, you know, unlike other organizations, you just heard me say it, it's everything is leverage. You get access to everybody, hundreds of organizations. You get, we're the ones that created the Save Girl Sports campaign in 2017. And now there's literally hundreds and hundreds of organizations and millions of Americans involved in that. So we're like a front door for you. So come in and join us, and we'll direct you out to where you can get involved.
0: But the left is very active in getting us to vote. Very active.
1: That's right. No, they're not active in getting people like you to vote. They're active in getting the people that share their ideology to vote. And so what Family Policy Alliance does for all you folks all over the world that are listening to Quorum Global Radio, we need you to listen. We need you to join, because we will send you the reminder that the leftist, you know, organizers, the Democratic Socialist Alliance, they're not going to send you a reminder. They're not going to give you the education of how to vote. That's what we do uniquely, you know, because we have hundreds of organizations and they disagree on candidates, and they even disagree on big issues like how we do pro-life. We're very pro-life. But some like the heartbeat, some like gestational limits. We just want all the pro-life voters to vote. So when you come to FPA, we're not going to be prescriptive. We're going to open you up to all the different opportunities for you to get educated and learn about what your position is and how to do it. But we're going to be the ones who will help you not miss an election, because it's not just once every two or four years. In most states where you're eligible to vote, it's two to four times a year. And you should be voting in your local school board.
0: And of course, the midterm elections, goodness gracious. That's huge. Yeah,
1: that's it. That's it. Now that's where all the focus is right now.
0: Right. So let's go to the WNBA. There's a guy, a wannabe girl, wants to be a girl, in France. Apparently, is a professional basketball player. Is he going to be signed to the Indiana Fever? Is that true or not?
1: Well, they have two men. Which, by the way, there's never been a transgender person. You know, there's never been a man that has become a girl. It's not, and the Supreme Court has ruled on that your sex and your gender are immutable, which means you can dress up like something else and say you're acting like something, but you can't become it. So the WNBA, for whatever reason, is intransigent, you know, like mentality, is saying that they want the lies to be true so much that they're willing to put the future of their league and the civil rights of all their players and their safety of all the players on the line. And they're being called out by two men now. It's always men. When you hear a transgender woman, it's a man trying to, there's been 890 women that have lost trophies in the last decade plus. And it's a man basically saying, that's mine. You worked your whole life, and you're the best in the world today for this group, and you should be getting your thing. I need you off the podium because I need your glory. And these men that are saying that they're going to play in the WNBA are bringing in really a more practical approach. They're not going to go through the surgeries and the rest of the stuff. They're just saying it's probably a better job than working at Lowe's. They can't play in the NBA. So if you want me to say I'm a woman, you know, I'm a woman. That's your eligibility guideline. And to their point, that's what you're doing. For all of, you know, women have fought for their civil rights for thousands of years, thousands. And I say, I think they're calling them out. I think if, you know, if it's going to be the WNBA, they should know what a woman is, and that's what they're struggling with is truth itself.
0: I remember a few years ago, Megan Rapinoe of the U.S. women's soccer team. I think they went up against a group of 15-year-olds boys.
1: Yeah, no, it was the 17-year-olds. Yeah.
0: Okay, so, and they got smoked.
1: Under 17, so they were 15 and 16, correct, yeah.
0: So they were young kids who were good soccer players, and they got smoked. Totally smoked. And, yes.
1: And him on the planet for women got smoked by several goals. It wasn't even a match.
0: Right. So I think that shows what's at play here. And I'm astonished at how tone deaf and oblivious to glaring facts that the WNBA is about what Caitlin Clark has done as far as bringing in all this attention and thunder and money. I mean, because everybody benefits in the WNBA from somebody who can bring all this global attention to it. And not just like, look at how it was before. Basically, I guess like sort of a wayward child of the NBA that gets money from them, even though they don't really, weren't performing up to par compared to the NBA, but they were getting money from them, right?
1: Right, and it's finally coming into their own. Listen, Title IX was a very important thing that our country did, and it was supported by the left and the right. It was a civil rights bill that passed in 1973, and at that time, 1 in 27 girls at the high school age were participating in sports. 1 in 27. Now, today, 2 out of 5 girls, which is on par with men, participate in sports. It's a wonderful thing. To your point, there are over 300 kids in high school, boys, in just America. That doesn't count Peru, Brazil, Russia, everywhere else. 300 in just America on any given year that would destroy the record for the 100-meter dash for women in all of human history. People love sports. It's about fairness. It's about equality. And that's really, if you want to know what people are asking me a lot lately, what's this really about? People don't like equality right now, and they're getting called out. They want to be able to pick who's more valuable than other people. And that's what this whole transgender debate is about. If women get to have their own league equally to boys, that's a threat to this ideology, and they don't like it. It's not just about the sport. It's about their safety, and it's about their privacy and their dignity. And as a gender, we're going to do that. This issue is supported by 67% of Democratic voters. This is not a partisan issue. It's about equal treatment. It's about the dignity, value, and worth of women as a gender, whatever their beliefs are. And it's about for the consumers, the customers, about being able to watch great basketball.
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1: 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We need to...
2: Hello, and welcome to Viva Miami on WRMI. I'm Jeff White. During the next few minutes, let's take a look at some of the reports we've received recently from listeners around the world. We're going to start out in Russia, in St. Petersburg. Konstantin Barsenkov, thank you very much for your reports on hearing us on 15770 kHz. He uses a Texan PL310ET portable. Is located 60 kilometers east of St. Petersburg in Russia. Tarcina in Italy. We have a report there from Nico Genovese, who heard actually a couple of reports. He heard the program I Love Italy, which we broadcast regularly. Andy Maggiaroni hosts that. That particular program discussed San Cortallo de Dieste. And he also heard another edition of I Love Italy on another time on 15770 kHz. Thanks for your reports, Nico. Then to Germany, we have Roman Sass writes to us. Also heard 15770. That's our frequency beam to Europe, so that's why people listen over there on that frequency. And he heard the word of truth. Thank you. Tom Sherwood writes from Huber Heights, Ohio in the U.S., heard us on 9455 kHz, and we thank you for your report. From Fort Worth, Texas, Wes Hartman sends a report on Radio Slovakia via WRMI at midnight 30 UTC on 5850 kHz. It says, delighted to listen to your station as breaking in a new transceiver and took a break from programming the new radio. All right. Nicholas Lynch writes from Christchurch in New Zealand. Heard us on 7780 kHz. That's our frequency beamed out that way to Oceania, Australia, New Zealand. And says great reception into Christchurch City on the South Island of New Zealand. Tempe, Arizona, Eric Chait sends a report on 5850 kHz. And we thank you for your report. From Hauts-de-France in France, Eric Delattre sends a report, 15770. Heard the mighty KBC with the music program, 45444 SINPO. He says, excellent program. From Waco, Texas, Paul Quello writes, and he says, love catching just about anything on WRMI that I can get when listening in. He was hearing us on 15770. A very good SINPO, 54444. From Easley, South Carolina, a letter, or an email, actually, from David Dickard. Heard us on 9395 kHz with great quality, he says. Delphos, Ohio, Greg Sugar writes a report on 5850 kHz. Heard the Hello World program from Widget. Says, this is my first reception report with your station. Just returned to shortwave listening after a many-year break using a Radio Shack Realistic Model DX160. All right, I remember that one. Uberlandia in Minas Gerais, Brazil. We have a report from Gilberto Alves Pereira Filho, who heard us on 17790 kHz, talking about a food festival. Clear reception down there, he says. And Jaleesa Stewart writes to us from Winston-Salem, North Carolina. She heard us on 9955 kHz with an English language program. Appreciated the clear station ID and the religious programming that followed. Thank you, Angelisa. Edward Yeager sends a report from Blackmans Bay in Tasmania, Australia. Heard us on that frequency going to the South Pacific, 7780 kHz with the transmission of Radio Prague. Duquesne, Utah. Report from Terrace Furlong. Thank you. And he heard us on 15770. Not exactly beaming in that direction, but he heard it anyway with pretty good quality. Let's go to Hanwell, New Brunswick, Canada now with a report from our regular listener, Richard Langley, up there on 9395 kilohertz. He heard Radio Free America's America at 250 due diligence program using a Kiwi SDR2 software-defined radio receiver and a magnetic loop antenna indoor. Thank you, Richard. Always nice to hear from you. Now, another regular listener in China, Ding Lu. He's in Jiangyin City, Jiangsu Province of China. Heard us on 5050 kilohertz, and he actually heard that same program, America at 250, due diligence. An excellent talk show, he says. From Russia, Efirnov Christofor writes to us from, Vladikavkaz in Alanya, Russia. 15770 kilohertz was the frequency he was hearing. Says, great fun music in English. I've been receiving your radio show relatively well. That's good to hear. Gainesville, Texas in the U.S. now. James Vernon Gilliard writes, thank you, James. Heard a program of country music on 5850 kilohertz. Great country music, he says. From Santa Fe, New Mexico, Ron Romero writes to us. Heard us on 7570 kilohertz. That frequency is beaming right out your way there to New Mexico. Says he heard WRMI Legends while scanning on a Grundig Satellite 800. Came across your programming. Love the variety of music. Vincent DiCarlo writes from Lady Lake, Florida. Hearing us on 5050 kilohertz, playing music, good music, good audio and music, he says, on his Yaesu FT950 receiver. From Hyderabad in India, Josh Jacob writes to us. He is a regular listener and a regular contributor to our Wavescan program. He heard VOSR International, the voice of shortwave radio, on 15770 kilohertz. He says, I logged it while on vacation at my countryside home in Kerala in South India. Thank you, Joe. It's always good to hear from you. Another report from Russia now. Andrei Arkhipov writes from Semiluki in the Voronezh region of Russia. Hearing us on 15770 with World Radio Network in Russian and Radio Prague International in English. Excellent reception. 55555 SINPO. Very good. Born, Texas. Hubert Beavers sends us a report on 5850 kilohertz. He heard World Radio Network with the domestic service of Ireland. He says, I appreciate the diversity of programming. I still enjoy shortwave radio listening. Over to Plovdiv in Bulgaria now. Georgi Kachikov writes to us. He heard us on 15770 with Supreme Master TV and World Radio Network. He says, I'm a new DX enthusiast, excited to receive your broadcast using a Texan PL330 with the built-in telescopic antenna. Now to Peru, Francisco Llerena Vega, regular listener of ours, on 9955 kilohertz. He heard Frecuencia al Día with Dino Bloise, and I know he likes that program. He sends a lot of reports of it, and we thank you very much for your latest report, Francisco. Now to Pennsylvania, Larry Smith writes and says he heard various programs on 7780 kilohertz. Heard a British announcer interviewing and commenting on a woman who wrote a book on self-defense and travels the world teaching it. Thank you for your report from Mount Joy, Pennsylvania. Now to the nation's capital here in the U.S., Washington, D.C. Michael Theis writes and heard us on 9395 kilohertz, strong and clear, he says, with his ATS Mini V4 receiver. And he heard the Chuckwagon Jamboree program. From Sweden, Krista Brunström writes to us. He's a regular listener on 15770 kilohertz. Quite good reception, he says, with his Sandian ATS 909 receiver using an indoor antenna. He heard WRMI Legends and also a prayer line and World Radio Listeners column. He's in Halmstad in Sweden. From India, Anand Bohan Bain writes from India, from Chhattisgarh, sent us a report on 5850 kilohertz. He picked us up using a remote web SDR based in the Netherlands with a telescopic rod antenna. So some people who can't get us on shortwave directly pick us up on these online shortwave receivers, the web SDRs. From Florida, Miguel Moreno writes to us from Miami, and he heard us on 9455 kilohertz using a Sanjin ATS-405. Heard the World of Radio program in English. Thank you. Now, let's see. Gustavo Bernardes writes from Venezuela, from Caracas, the capital. Heard us on 9955 kilohertz. Was using his Texan PL330. Seems to be a popular shortwave receiver. And his call sign is Yebe 5012 SWL, he says. He monitored the Alameda Bible Fellowship in English. From Germany, Nijat Imrani writes to us from hearing us on 9395 kilohertz. There in Germany, he monitored Blues Radio International and complimented the traditional broadcast format. Thank you for writing from Berlin. Now from Russia, this is another report from Efimov Christopher, and he was hearing us on his Zhegu G106 transceiver on 15770, and heard Radio Liberty in Russian. Let's go now to some more reports. Let's see, these are now reports from July. And in July, incidentally, we received reports by email from the U.S., Japan, Germany, Chile, Sri Lanka, Russia, Guatemala, Barbados, New Zealand, and Brazil, as well as 14 states in the United States. So nice to hear from all of you. Some of the popular log programs included WRMI Legends, The Tech Prepper, Supreme Master TV, Wavescan, Hal Turner, Radio Slovakia International, IQ40, and RTE from Ireland. Here's a report from Ashland, Ohio, and this is from Bill Irwin, hearing us on 9455 with the SWL Tech Prepper. Excellent audio quality, he says, there in Ohio. From Rolling Bay, Washington, out on the west coast of the U.S., Corey Williams also heard the SWL Tech Prepper program with good reception out there, featured the S2 Underground interview. Buffalo, New York, Patrick Coppola writes, heard us on 9395 kilohertz, crystal clear reception, a local-like signal across western New York, he says, SINPO 55555. From Tokyo, Japan, Toshiki Tsuboi writes, and heard Japanese hymns on 5850 kilohertz. Thank you for your report. Now back to the state of Washington, Seattle, Washington. Gary Paulson writes us, and I say he emailed us, as most people do nowadays. He heard World Radio Network on 5850 kilohertz. Very clear audio copy, he says. From Santiago, Chile, Martin Villena writes, heard La Rosa de Tokyo, a DX program in Spanish on 9955 kilohertz, a good signal-to-noise ratio on his SDR, he says. Solid beam coverage into South America on 9955 kilohertz. It's beamed right down that way. Now out to Colorado Springs, Colorado in the U.S., Victor Alcenius. Heard us on 5850 kilohertz with Funky Town. Thank you. Yokohama, Japan, Masahiro Nakashima writes, and heard us on 5850 kilohertz with classic pop tunes. And from Naramala in Sri Lanka, Jacinto Vihanga sends a report on WRMI Legends on 9395 kilohertz. Pretty good reception, 55444. Long-distance trans-Indian ocean log, he says. Green Valley, Illinois, Robin Miller sends a report on 9455 kilohertz, hearing the Hal Turner Show. Thank you for your report. Thank you for all of your reports, everyone. And if you want to send us one, you can send it to info@wrmi.net. That's info@wrmi.net. Always glad to hear from you. And on our website, wrmi.net, you can send reception reports using our online form as well. 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I'm Jeff White. Talk to you soon.

0: Welcome to Jack Van Impe Presents. If ever there were a time of the year that is the most blessed time to me, this is it. I love Christmas, but you know, we put it all together here when we say He is risen. This is really why Jesus came. He came to be born, to take our sins, but He rose again, and He now ascended into heaven to be our wonderful mediator. Oh, thank you, Lord, for the great plan of salvation. He is risen, and we're going to be talking an awful lot about that today. Well, you know, Jesus had a very, very special meaning when He came. When He was born as a little baby, there was deity there. Not just an ordinary little baby, but there was deity there. Take a look, please, at this first picture, if you will. The deity of Christ. Well, you know, the very thought of the eternal God being born may seem to be a contradiction in terms, but when you study the God-man, the Lord Jesus Christ, insurmountable evidence that He was a member, the second member of the Trinity. He was deity. And I'm going to go to Jack now. And I'm going to talk about His deity. There are 5 points to fundamentalism. Is that not true, Jack?
1: Five points? All right. Ladies and gentlemen, if you're going to seek for a new church, you make sure that they preach these 5 things or don't even spend 1 hour because it's not God's house. You see, there came a time when great apostasy came. The Bible says there are false Christ and false prophets, and our Protestant churches are full of them. Be careful where you go. There are 17 different Protestant churches now that are preaching replacement theology, that God is through with the Jew forever. That's a lie from the pit of hell. My Bible says that God has chosen the people of Israel forever, and there's no ending to what God said. Now, when you go to a church, say, do you believe the 5 points of fundamentalism? The fundamentalist movement said, we've got to correct it because our preachers are going crazy. The deity of Christ, that He's God. The virgin birth. The blood atonement on the cross. The bodily resurrection and His coming again. We have guys right now in our Protestant churches saying, the rapture is just a lot of garbage. Oh. You're going to burn in hell forever for that. And I'm going to tell you why the third week of this program. Boy, I'm going after you birds that say God's through with the rapture. It's not in the Bible. You are ignoramuses, and I'm going to prove it. You know, I have memorized the Bible. I've read it through 40 times. I have debated the top leaders in this nation, 200 of them. I've always won because the Word of God is quick and powerful and sharper than any two-edged sword. I know this book. I'll debate anyone. But I'm going to tell you something. When you say that the rapture doctrine is garbage, like a man said to me the other way, I said, then, sir, you'll never see the inside of heaven. And I'll tell you why. 2 weeks from now.
0: Whoa, I'm going to look forward to doing that program in a couple of weeks. Now, Jack, I have another question before we go on. The deity of Christ, He was God in the flesh. How does that fit into the Trinity? He was the second member of the Trinity. How does that fit together?
1: The Bible says there are 3 that bear witness in heaven, the Father, the Son, and the Holy Spirit, and these 3 are 1 eternal Godhead. I'll put there 3. And some of the fools in the ministry today say, well, how can you have a 3-headed God? You don't. The 3 are 1 eternal Godhead. For instance, when 2 people get married, it says they become 1 flesh, but there are 2 people there. And that's like the Trinity. They are 3. And Rexel, I did a study in this. Everything that Christ did, all 3 of them did together. There's not 1 move that Christ ever made without His Father and the Holy Spirit. For instance, oh, you get saved through Jesus. Wait a minute. Jesus said, no man can come to me except my Father. Draw him to me. And the Holy Spirit, we are baptized into the body of Christ by the Holy Spirit. And then He goes further. He fills us. Then He puts us into the body to live.

0: Day of Redemption. Sealing. Got all three. And all three are there at all times working as one.
1: Amen.
0: The one eternal Godhead. And boy, if you don't believe that, get into a church that does.
1: Well, that's true, Jack. We must believe that about our Savior. Now, we're going to be going on. How could he actually come into the world and maintain who he was? Well, the Annunciation of Mary. Let's go there. The angel Gabriel came to her. I'd like you to see this picture of her. I love it because it probably is the way that she did look when he came to her. And he said that she was going to bear a baby. She said, how can that be? I know not a man. Well, of course, Joseph was not going to be his father. And his Father, Son, and Holy Spirit, the Trinity Jack's been talking about, she was going to bear the Son of God. Oh, my. I love that, Jack. The virgin birth of our blessed, blessed Savior.
0: Let me go back a little, Rexella. I said the three work together on everything. All right. God the Father created the world. Genesis 1:1, in the beginning, God created heaven and earth. And it says that the earth was void. And the Spirit of God was by the waters. But it just doesn't mention Jesus there. Wait a minute, the psalmist. Who hath established all the ends of the earth? What's God's name? What's his son's name? They're the two. But let's go a little further. John 1:1. In the beginning. In the beginning God created heaven and earth. Here's another beginning. The beginning was the Word. Now that's going to be Christ. That's his name starting out, the Word. Why? Because he is going to be the one who speaks to the people. He is going to be one that takes a body. The other two will always be spirits. You cannot worship God in any other way. God is a spirit, and they that worship him must worship him in spirit and in truth. But Jesus had to come. Why? They needed someone to die for sinners. Mm-hmm. And they couldn't choose a human being. Human race had been created. But they were full of sin. And God said, all have sinned and come short of the glory of God. There's not one just man upon earth that doeth good and sinneth not. Not one, not one. And if any man say, I have not sinned, you make God a liar. For all sinners. There's no one we can trust. They're so loaded with sin, their salvation could not come through them by the shedding of their blood. It's tainted. So he said, there's no one left. Now the Jews had done something. They knew that it was the blood that would save. So they said, before they knew about Christ, we're going to use animal blood. We're going to eat animals anyway, and we'll take the blood and make it as a sacrifice. That went on for a number of months, maybe years. And one day the Holy Father said, it doesn't work. I appreciate what you're trying to do. But the blood of bulls and goats cannot take away sin.
1: Right.
0: Only kafir. That's the Hebrew word. Only cover sin. I can't let you into heaven because your sins are not gone. They're just covered. Someone has to come to take them away. And the Father speaking to the Trinity. And Jesus said, Father, I am the Lamb of God, oh, who takes away the sin of the world. Hmm. I'll go. He's the only one of the Trinity that took a body with blood. And so he came through the womb of that Virgin Mary that you just talked about.
1: Yes, yes.
0: And when the angel said, you're going to bear a son. He's going to be the Savior of the world. She said, I don't know a man, like Rexella said. For sex. You don't have to have sex, Mary. He is going to be especially created by the Holy Spirit of God. He's going to put this embryo into your womb. There'll be no sex connected because Jesus is the Holy God, second member of the Trinity. That's going to happen to me, yes. And then that great day came. The Father said, all right, Mary, here it is. The Holy Spirit is going to perform His miracle. And it says that the Holy Spirit placed in her, that precious woman's womb, the embryo of Jesus. Oh, that is exact. An act of Holy Ghost creation. And 9 months later, Jesus was born. And if you read that chapter, John 1, it says that His name was the Word. But then in the womb, they changed it to Emmanuel, which being interpreted as God with us. That was God in her body. It's just, I can't believe that God would choose me to bring God into the world. The second member of the Trinity. Yeah. Mm-hmm. Oh, the virgin birth. And you know why so many Jews have hardened their hearts? Because they didn't believe that. And I love the Jews. Next week I'm going to show you the tremendous love God has for the Jews. I mean love. But here's where they went haywire. They're arguing with Jesus one day when He's here. He said, oh, we can't trust in you. We be not born of fornication. You can't do sex sin. She wasn't even married. So we can't trust in you. That has been the whole of all this time in Judaism. But all the Bible says in Romans 11:27, when Jesus comes to set up His kingdom on earth, He tells the whole story. And their eyes are open. Mm-hmm. Romans 9:11, chapter 9. The Apostle Paul is heartbroken because the Jews, his people, won't accept Christ. Now, I got news for you, okay? You want to get this. You know, this Bible, there's no such thing as a King James Version that you have. There's no such thing as the Douay Rheims Version of the Catholic Church. Why? It is a Jewish Bible from cover to cover.
1: That's right.
0: And Hitler tried to get rid of them. Boy, is he in hell now. And you hate Jews. You Palestinians call yourselves Christians and you want nothing to do with Jews. Throw your Bible away. What? It says the Holy Spirit came upon him. And he said, holy men of old were moved by that Holy Spirit. And He guided them into writing the Bible. Now, I know I've had that since August 13th when the Spirit of God came in the house and He's been moving on me. Boy, I've learned new things. Many things you're going to be hearing for the next few months.
1: Well, Jack, we're going to be continuing now to say, why did Jesus come? He explained a moment ago that up until Jesus came, they used animals and the blood, but it only covered their sin. But we needed to have our sins taken away, cleansed. Well, that's why He came. He came to give His blood, the divine Savior. Take a look, please, at this picture. This is a picture that is hanging in Jack's office over his desk. Oh, my favorite, I guess, of all the pictures I've seen. But this next one really disturbed me a little bit, the cross and the end times. Now, the cross, according to some people, was unnecessary. We're not saved by the cross. Have you ever heard anybody say that? You don't need the cross to get to heaven. Just good works. You don't really need the cross. Jack, just quickly, if you will now, address that before we get into the next point.
0: Oh, please listen carefully, because I have run into hundreds of people saying, oh, I'm doing the best I can. I'm trying. You'll never make heaven that way. It's not by the works of righteousness which we have done, but according to His mercy, He saved us by the washing of regeneration through His blood. Now, I'm going to be talking about the blood here. Oh, I don't want to hear. Wait a minute. There are 804 verses about Jesus that we're talking about, right? 804. The first 400, Christ is the only way. The other 404, all the blood, all about the blood 400 times. Mm-hmm. You better believe God. You better listen. And be able to quit trying to get there by yourself. Now, the blood of Jesus Christ, God's Son, cleanseth us from all
1: sin. Amen.
0: I don't care what you've done, how often you have done it, how hideous, how heinous, how vile it is. When you come and say, God, I'm sorry, Jesus, cleanse me. Amen. He'll do it in a second. Right. Now, are you ready? I'm going to get a little tough here. I'm quoting Jesus. Talks about that great hour when they're going to crucify him. Now listen, I'm going to pour my heart out. Jesus is speaking. I gave my back to the smiters and my face to them who pulled out the hair and beat me with fists in the face, and the blood began to flow as my nose bled and the raw flesh began to show. My back to the smiters, they used the Roman cat of nine tails, nine long lashes of leather with metal at the end of every one. And as it entwined my body, it tore my flesh open, front, back, and sides. The blood of Jesus cleanses from all sin. But there's one more thing. He said they made a cross, and they nailed my hands and feet to it. They lifted it. When they dropped it in the hole, the jar, every bone in my body moved out of place. I said, Father, Father, why have you forsaken me? No, no, son. I've sent you to die for sinners.
1: Amen.
0: Oh, ladies and gentlemen, don't you try to get to heaven any other way. You can't.
1: No.
0: You can't. 804 times.
1: Amen. I know, friends. Up from the grave, he arose. We've been talking about that. Of course, it's Easter right now, our Easter time. I'd like for you to see this first graphic. And there it is. Up from the grave, he arose. Take a look at the next picture. If Christ were not risen, the church would be meaningless and would still be dead in our trespasses and sins. There he is, leaving the tomb. But there are some who are going against it. Prophesied apostasy here, now. Oh, friends, don't be led away. Don't fall away from everything we've been talking about today. There is apostasy out there, right, Jack?
0: You need to know what this is all about. The Bible teaches, 2 Timothy 4:2, the day will come when they will not endure sound doctrine, but they're going to turn to, are you listening? Damnable heresies. 2 Peter 2:1, doctrines of devils.
1: Well, you know, Jack, there's only one way to be ready, and that is to put your faith and trust in the Lord. I'll never forget when Jack and I, we've been to the Holy Land about 10 times, went to the Garden Tomb where Jesus was placed, and it was empty. And I did a song right by where he walked out. Take a look, please, at this picture before we go into the song. Were you there? That's one of my favorite songs at Easter time. Were you there? The simple and haunting words of the great classic remind me of the suffering and sacrifice of the Lord, but the triumphal victory at his resurrection. Please, if you will, I trust, go with us there to the Garden Tomb right now.

0: all friends. I'll never forget, as long as I live, Jack and I walked into the tomb. It was empty. Jesus rose from the grave. And without that, we would not have salvation. Oh, Jack, how wonderful to know that we don't have to be dead in our trespasses and sins.
1: I get such a blessing when Rexella sings.
0: Thank you.
1: Let me tell you something. He arose from the dead. The Jews were in a place called Hades. They couldn't go to heaven because their sins had not been taken away. They had animal blood. Now Jesus was raised and he goes to that place where they are. He says, come out. He led captivity captive. He says, I'm the Lamb of God who has now taken away sins. You did your best. And God told me to give you a chance. And he took him up in a rapture to heaven. The love of God. And next week, I'm going to talk about the love of the Jews. And the love of God the Father, God the Son, and God the Holy Spirit for Jews. Salvation is of Jews. The whole book is written by Jews. Christianity is formed by the Jews. You're going to be shocked next week. And listen, when Christ comes back, we're missing that point today. And I'm going to do a whole program on it 3 weeks from now. Jesus is about to come, and we ought to be looking for that blessed hope and the glorious appearing of the great God, our Savior, Jesus Christ. Get ready. He's coming.
0: Oh, I love that, Jack. Get ready. And you know, we can get ready if we will accept Jesus as our Savior. What a beautiful time of the year to open your heart to the Son of God, to say, yes, I'm a sinner. Thank you for dying for me. Thank you for the resurrection, and that I have the blessed hope in Jesus Christ, my Savior. Will you pray this prayer with Jack right now, accepting him as your Savior? Jack.
1: Is it hard to get saved? No. Whosoever shall call upon the name of the Lord Jesus Christ shall be saved right at the spot. Do it, Father. Thank you for Jesus. Thank you for the cross. Thank you for the bloodshed. I see it all now. Jesus, I'm calling on you to be my Savior. Come into my heart so I can live with you forever and forever and forever. Thank you, Jesus. Amen.
0: Amen. If you prayed that prayer with Jack and you opened your heart to the Lord, you just became his child. You're saved forever. Oh, how wonderful to be forgiven of our sins. Please write to me. I'll be sure to get this in the mail. Absolutely free. First steps in a new direction. You're headed for heaven. A new direction. How wonderful to be forgiven because of the cross. We'll be pleased to send you a copy of First Steps in a New Direction. Absolutely free. If you'll simply write us and ask for it. Our mailing address is Jack Van Impe Ministries, Box 7004, Troy, Michigan, 48007. You'll be glad you did. How very, very grateful I am that I was reared in a godly Christian home. Oh, how I thank God for my parents and for how they taught me from the time I was a little girl what Christianity really means. But I've been reading lately some of the releases about what it's like to live under other religions and in other religions. This is an NBC News release. Life under ISIS led these Muslims to Christianity. They're saying, oh, I can't take it anymore. I want to become a Christian because I see happiness in those Christians. My, oh my, they are turning to the Lord. And you know how grateful I am that when you come to the Lord forgives anything in your life. They want to be forgiven of their sins and know that they're ready for heaven. Jack, many of them are turning, as you said a moment ago.
1: Yeah, and I'm going to tell you something, Rexella. World War III is coming. I didn't have time to say this, but 200 million are going to die in that war. Most of them are going to be the Muslims who have plans to kill every Christian in America and the world in the near future. They're lining up in 50 of the nations, getting ready now for the slaughter of Christians, but they're going to pay the price during Armageddon. And there's going to be a river of blood scores of miles long, and it's going to take 7 months just to bury the dead, mainly from that one religion. God help us. But then Jesus returns and sets up his kingdom on earth, and it's going to be peace forevermore. as he sets up his kingdom in Jerusalem. Hallelujah.
0: I want to leave you with a wonderful, wonderful, wonderful thought. The resurrection is God's answer of hope and blessing to man's cry of despair. Oh, thank you, Lord, for the cross.
1: Amen.
0: And resurrection. Amen. Look forward to being with you again next week. And until then, always remember this. God came for you. God cares for you. And so do we so very much.
1: Amen.
0: Have
1: Amen.
0: A blessed and joyful and happy, happy Easter.

0: The preceding program was paid for by the partners of Jack Van Impe Ministries.
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1: Welcome to Radio Prague with me, Daniela Lazarová. 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In the run-up to the anniversary, we look back at the history of Czech Radio's international service and the events that shaped the station over the years. In the sixth part of our series, we focus on the technical side of our work, from shortwave to the internet era.
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1: 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But how did it work before that? 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
2: Krátké vlny se nešíří přímočaře při povrchu země, ale odrazy od
3: média. Shortwave signals do not travel directly along the Earth's surface. Instead, they propagate by reflecting off a layer of the upper atmosphere between roughly 80 and 400 kilometers above the Earth. This layer gradually bends the radio wave and sends it back towards the Earth's surface. There it can be received or reflected again. To reach North America, for example, the signal typically makes three hops between the ionosphere and the Earth's surface or the ocean. If propagation conditions for the chosen frequency are favorable, the signal can reach virtually anywhere.
1: That was Oldřich Cheap speaking in 2006. For many years, he headed the international organization responsible for coordinating the allocation of shortwave frequencies among broadcasting stations.
4: Well, the shortwave signals go up from the antenna up to a layer of the atmosphere called the ionosphere, and particularly at hours of darkness, nighttime, early morning, those radio waves go up and they hit the ionosphere and then they come back down in a series of hops. And these hops can be thousands of miles. So with a relatively, well, say a 50 kilowatt, 100 kilowatt signal, you can get literally around the world at times when the conditions are good. So it's a medium, you know, AM and FM don't have that kind of reach. So sometimes at night the AM stations will, you know, you'll hear an AM station from far away, but not as far away as a shortwave. Shortwave is the only one that has the possibility of really getting around the world, or at least to a large portion of the world.
1: Says Jeff White, who succeeded Oldřich Cheap as head of the international organization representing shortwave broadcasting. White has extensive experience both as a shortwave listener and a broadcaster. In fact, it was Radio Prague that first sparked what became both his profession and his lifelong hobby.
4: I started listening to shortwave when I was 12 years old, living in Indianapolis, Indiana, in the U.S., and my parents had a multiband radio, and it had a couple of shortwave bands on it. And one night I decided, I'm going to see what's on the shortwave bands. And the very first thing that I heard was the English program of Radio Prague. and I started, you know, I listened every day to Radio Prague in English. And then eventually I discovered lots of other shortwave stations, of course. But I've been listening ever since. So my association with Radio Prague goes back over 50 years now.
1: As As we heard, shortwave signals travel through the atmosphere in a series of hops, repeatedly bouncing between the ionosphere and the Earth's surface. This allows them to cross entire continents and oceans. Their enormous range, however, comes at the expense of sound quality.

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2: Just to give you an idea, this is what Radio Prague sounded like in 1973 in the Dutch town of Landgraaf, where it was recorded by a radio enthusiast.
1: In Czechoslovakia today, we continue our half-hour program with this week's report on science and technology in Czechoslovakia.
2: The first successful shortwave radio link across the Atlantic was established in 1923 between France and the United States. Shortwave broadcasting expanded rapidly during the 1930s. Britain and Italy began broadcasting to their colonies. Germany transmitted to Austria, the Sudetenland in Czechoslovakia and Latin America. Soviet Russia also entered the airwaves. Then it was Czechoslovakia's turn. Karel Koníček was one of Czechoslovakia's first radio engineers. Here he is on a recording from 1966.
3: Bylo to v roce 1936, kdy ministerstvo pošt a telegrafů překvapilo posluchače.
4: It was in 1936 that the Ministry of Posts and Telegraphs surprised both listeners and the public by announcing that tests of our country's first transatlantic shortwave link had begun at its radio center in Poděbrady. In this way, we too became part of the modern telecommunications revolution, and through the airwaves, we reconnected you, our compatriots abroad, with your old homeland.
2: Oldřich Číp recalls further details of broadcasting at the time.
5: The transmitter that went into operation in 1936 had an output of 30 kilowatts, which at the time was considered a good, indeed a very good, power rating. The building in Poděbrady had already been standing for more than 10 years and had been used for various purposes, mainly telegraph services. Two 150-meter masts were erected 250 meters apart, and a roof antenna was constructed between them. The entire structure is really quite remarkable.
2: In 2004, the building was declared a protected cultural monument.
6: Halo, halo, Československá krátkovlná stanice Praha vysílá pokusně.
2: Czech Radio launched its regular overseas shortwave service on August 31st of 1936, with the exception of a several-year interruption during the Nazi occupation, it continued broadcasting until January 31st of 2011, a total of 75 years.
7: Vysílání přes krátké vlny je zkrátka strašně drahý, protože do toho...
4: The shortwave broadcasting is simply extremely expensive because it consumes a huge amount of energy. The electricity costs alone ran into millions, actually tens of millions of crowns each year. If I remember correctly, it accounted for a large part of our budget, probably about half of it. In the end, something had to be discontinued so that something else could continue to develop.
2: Explains Miroslav Krupička, former director of Radio Prague. In 2011, it was his decision to bring shortwave broadcast to an end.
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2: Until Radio Prague's international service moved to the internet, its transmitters were aimed exclusively at audiences abroad. 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That was a service called Interprogram, which combined news in foreign languages with a generous selection of popular music. Although it was never intended for domestic audiences, it could also be received in Czechoslovakia.

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1: This is what Radio Prague's interprogram sounded like on medium wave as heard in Tunisia, North Africa. The recording was made in 1983 by radio enthusiast Yuki Sepagami, who was studying in Tunisia at the time. It captures one of interprogram's regular nightly concerts. So what was interprogram? Janos Piškova, deputy editor-in-chief of Radio Prague in 1978, explains.
2: To je v podstatě nepřetržitý tok vysílání ve čtyřech jazycích, na které potom...
3: It is essentially a continuous stream of programming in four languages, followed afternoon by broadcasts in Russian. 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
1: Interprogram began broadcasting on May 8, 1972. It was essentially a byproduct of Radio Prague's existing international service, designed to make better use of both editorial staff and technical facilities. Václav Richter recalls how he joined the service.
4: Když já jsem nastoupil v tom roce 72, tak to zahraniční vysílání vedl Vladimír Wippler.
5: When I joined in 1972, the international service was headed by Vladimír Wippler, a communist official who had been brought in to purge the radio of what were considered imperialist elements. Then in 1972 or 1973, he was replaced by Vladimír Landovský. As a new broom, he wanted to bring in fresh ideas and make the broadcasts more popular. He decided to establish a new international editorial department, and he began looking for new editors. That's when he transferred me from the French section to Interprogram.
4: A tam mě prostě přetáhl z francouzské redakce do Interprogramu.
1: Working alongside Richter at the birth of Interprogram was producer Jana Hořínková.
6: To vysílání bylo jako pro mě docela dobrý, to znamená, hráli jsme si muziku dobrou.
3: For me it was a great program to work on. We got to play good music and about 40% of it was Western music, so we found ways to make it all fit together. There was also an element of excitement, because live broadcasting always has an adrenaline rush. It was something new and it continued to run for 20 years.
6: A vlastně to fungovalo 20 let, že?
1: Interprogram proved to be a major success. 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Václav Richter, who worked in the French section, explains how the program was structured.
4: Převážně hudbu. Tam bylo to rozděleno do pěti částí, myslím. Vždycky to bylo po hodinách.
5: Everything was organized by the hour, with each language section, Czech, French, English and German, getting a 15-minute slot. The hour began in Czech with 5 minutes of news, followed by 10 minutes of music. Then came 5 minutes of news in German and 10 minutes of music, followed by English in the same format, and then French. That completed the first hour. During the next hour, instead of news, each section had a commentary lasting about 5 minutes at most, with the rest of the quarter hour again filled with music. It was music that wasn't commonly heard on Czech stations at that time. That's why, after a while, Interprogram became quite popular and attracted a substantial audience.
1: Producer Jana Hořínková shared this memory.
6: Každou sudou osmička, 8 hodin, šli Češi, ve čtvrt šli.
3: Every even-numbered hour, the schedule was always the same. At the top of the hour came Czech, then German at quarter past, French at half past, and English at quarter to. That's how it rotated. At 9 o'clock, there would be a feature about Czechoslovakia, promoting the country, explaining how people lived here and what was happening. Then at 11, there was usually a strongly political commentary, often criticizing the West. Ronald Reagan and Margaret Thatcher were frequent targets. Whoever happened to be in the spotlight at the time would feature in those commentaries. After that came the news, the sign-off, and then the next day's cycle would begin. It was only on weekdays. And there was one more requirement. From 11 until noon, if I remember correctly, we had to play brass band music. I never understood why, but we did. No recordings of Interprogram have survived in the Czech radio archives, but it's not difficult to imagine the political commentaries that were broadcast. Václav Richter continues.
4: No, v podstatě se to podobalo do značné míry českému a slovenskému tisku té doby. Jo, to znamená...
5: In many ways, it resembled the Czech and Slovak press of the time. Politically, it was clearly aligned with the communist line and was, to a large extent, propaganda. Of course, it also depended on the period. The worst time was around 1977, after Charter 77 was published and the campaign against its signatories began. During that period, I often wanted to leave the radio because it was deeply unpleasant and depressing to work there. We didn't write those commentaries ourselves, but unfortunately, we often had to read them on air.
4: Jsme ty komentáře nepsali, ale bohužel jsme museli číst, no, často.

0: winter program was not always so heavily ideological. Besides, the main reason people tuned in was the music. It differed markedly from the rest of Czechoslovak radio's output. It was modern and unusually up-to-date. In the mid-1980s, Interprogram's music producer was Petr Dvořák, who would later become a prominent radio executive.
1: Dostal jsem od dramaturgyně velmi laskavé. Jejíž jméno si bohužel nepamatuju.
2: What made my job special, if I can put it that way, was that I was given a free hand to refresh the music library. I was simply told to listen to Interprogram and try to find music it wasn't already playing. Music that had been released here or abroad and could bring something new to the program.
1: Vychází a v cizině a mohlo by to být oživením.
3: So, there were no instructions telling you what you could or couldn't play?
1: Určitě ne, určitě ne. Vzpomínám si dobře, že...
2: Absolutely not. I remember very well that no one ever rejected my music selections. The first artists I introduced, and those are the ones you remember best, were Czech bands like Abraxas, Gentor and Tango. From abroad, I remember playing Bob Marley and even The Pretenders. All of that made it on air.
1: Vybavuju Boba Marleyho a dokonce i Pretenders. To všechno prošlo.

0: That, however, was only true in the second half of the 1980s. Producer Yana Horinkova remembers things differently. She vividly recalls a pink sheet of paper headed Embargo. It contained a list of performers who, for one reason or another, were forbidden from being played on the air. After emigrating to the United States, singer Valdemar Matuszka became one of them. Yana Horinkova recalls the following incident.
1: Mně to bylo zrovna na moje vysílání teda, jo. To byla legrace, protože tady byl tenkrát...
2: It happened during one of my broadcasts. I can't remember exactly what year it was, but Marie Gabrielová from the Czechoslovak Women's Union had organized a huge international gathering of women at the Palace of Culture. Some of them had even brought their dogs. It was a major event, there were interviews and we were broadcasting about it. We aired an interview with Marie Gabrielová. She said what she had to say. Then our station identification came on. This is Radio Prague Interprogram. And afterwards I played the song Shut Up Your Face. Everything seemed perfectly normal. About an hour later the boss called me in a panic. What did you just play? Where did you get that? What was it? I said I had no idea what the problem was. He told me the Communist Party's Central Committee had called. They wanted the music stopped immediately. From now on, play brass band music, nothing else. Then listeners started calling us, asking whether we'd gone crazy because we'd been playing brass band music since 9 o'clock in the morning. It showed they were listening and that they understood English. Well, they obviously weren't fools. Unfortunately for us, there were quite a few very clever people there.

0: By way of explanation, Shut Up Your Face, the song that so outraged communist officials, was an international chart-topping hit by Australian-American singer-songwriter Joe Dolce in 1980.
1: Get myself a new car, but still I be myself. I don't want it to change a thing. Still a dance and a sing.
0: Like Radio Prague's other services, Interprogram received large numbers of letters from listeners, especially from abroad. They took part in competitions, requested songs, and wrote in with comments. Dagmar Wigimska, deputy editor of Interprogram, described this aspect of the station in an interview broadcast in 1986.
2: Byli jsme sami milé překvapení, že hned pár týdnů po zahájení vysílání Interprogramu.
3: Many listeners write to us about their impressions after visiting Czechoslovakia. They are enthusiastic about Prague and the welcome they received here. Others tell us about their plans to visit Czechoslovakia in the future. Some write about their personal problems. Others take part in our competitions. And we are always pleasantly surprised by how much they know about Czechoslovakia.
2: Jak velké mají znalosti o Československu.
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0: Václav Richter, who worked in the French language service, recalls.
5: No, nám do té francouzské sekce chodili dopisy, nebylo jich málo, ale hlavní.
6: We received plenty of letters in the French section, but the biggest response by far came from Germany. It was enormous. The German section was flooded with mail because Interprogram had, in a way, become Karel Gott's radio station. We were constantly playing his hits, and at that time he was incredibly popular in Germany. His German fans kept writing to us, requesting his songs for the listeners' request program. We also went to his concerts at Prague's Lucerna. In a sense, we became a kind of intermediary between Karel Gott and his German audience.

0: durch eine Blumen.
1: Producer Jana Hořínková confirms this.
2: To bylo hlavně pro Němce, že? Protože Němci jsou diví ještě do dneška. A vlastně oni mu posílali.
1: It was mainly the Germans, because they are still crazy about him to this day. They even sent gifts for Karel Gott to our actress, hand-knitted sweaters and all sorts of things. He used to come here once or twice a year, especially around Christmas. Many artists would drop by then, either to thank us for playing their music or simply to say hello, and we'd hand over all the presents that had arrived for them during the year. Of course, the Germans always wanted Gott, especially Biene Maja, which, to be honest, drove us a bit crazy, or Babichka, his German language songs. But we played everything. I wouldn't say it was all Karel Gott. That certainly wasn't the case.
2: Že by to úplně jako bylo jenom Gottovo, to ne.

0: As Jana Horingová says, Radio Prague's inter-program broadcast much more than just Karel Gott. Those who remember the era will recall that amid the grey conformity of the normalization period, the station, thanks above all to its music, offered a window onto a different world. Although it had never been intended for domestic audiences, inter-program became highly popular in Czechoslovakia. The airwaves were far less crowded than they are today, and the program could easily be tuned in on medium wave and later on FM. Audience research also confirmed its popularity. Petr Dvořák continues.
1: To, co ale dobře fungovalo, bylo výzkumné oddělení Československého rozhlasu.
2: One thing that worked extremely well was the Czechoslovak Radio Research Department, where I later worked as an external researcher for 3 years. They measured the popularity of individual programs using a nationwide network of 1,000 interviewers, so the data were highly reliable. The surveys consistently showed that the two most popular programs on Czechoslovak radio were Zakruta and Interprogram. They also clearly revealed that whenever the news came on during Interprogram, listeners would use the opportunity to make a cup of coffee or step away for a moment. Then for the next 13 minutes of music, they were listening enthusiastically and giving it top marks. The news came back on, down went the ratings. Then the music returned, and the scores went up again. It was the same cycle over and over.
0: Radio Prague's inter-program remained on the air for 20 years. After the fall of communism in 1989, the number of broadcast languages was reduced to German, English and French. Then, in April of 1992, inter-program was discontinued for good. That was the sixth part of our series on the 90-year-long history of Radio Prague International. Next week, we'll look at some of the interesting broadcasts that went out and tell you how Radio Prague got on the OMD album Dazzle Ships. This is Daniela Lazarová saying thanks for joining us today and take care.

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And it is a great

0: So write to me today with your prayer request. God said where any two or three agree, it shall be done. So hurry and send your prayer request to me, and also to help us keep this broadcast on the air, enclose a small faith offering and send it to Sister Anise, P.O. Box 18035, Raleigh, North Carolina, 27619. That address again is Sister Anise, P.O. Box 18035, Raleigh, North Carolina, 27619. And now let's go into a great service where my husband Jim Loudermilk is preaching.
1: But even that book is a revelation. A revelation of what? A revelation of who Jesus is. Amen. And that's what he said. He didn't build the church on Peter, although Simon means a little stone. That's what his name means. He didn't build it on Peter. If he did, the whole thing fell in a few days. The Catholics tell us that he did. But it had to be something contrary, different than that. Peter, in a few days' time, was out talking to a prostitute, cursing, swearing, denying that he ever knew the Lord. So he didn't build it there. And over there at that spot where he made that statement, they built up a church, you know, and they said, well, this is a holy place here. This is a holy piece of ground here, and this is where the Lord said he was going to build his church, and they got him a church over there. He wasn't talking about building a church on that little spot of ground. He wasn't talking about building it on Peter, and he wasn't talking about building it on himself. But he was talking about building it on revelation. Now, I'm not talking about the book of Revelation. I'm talking, listen to this. What is the word revelation? It's like a secret that is made known. It becomes revealed to you. You see, let me tell you something. This Bible is written in such a way that the smart, educated people, they study it and they totally miss it. God's sitting in here hiding in this book. He's hid from the people and they can't see what he really is. He's hid from them the whole time. He's hiding and revealing himself in simplicity. Thank God. So watch what he said. Jesus got to talking to Simon and all them disciples. He said, who do men say that I, the Son of Man, am? Now, Son of Man means prophet. He was a prophet. We know that. But he was more than that. But anyhow, well, they spoke up. They said, some say you're Elijah or Jeremiah, or one of the prophets. That was what people were saying. Watch this. He said, but who do ye say that I am? And it was Peter that spoke up, said, thou art the Christ, the Son of the living God. Now watch what Jesus said. He said, blessed are you, Simon. He said, flesh and blood didn't show this to you or reveal this to you. But the Father in heaven showed you this. He revealed this. And on this rock, the rock of revelation, see? Let me tell you something tonight. The only people that will understand the Bible are the elected ones of God to start with. There were people that were chosen in Him. Just like out here in the world, a man, you know, go out here and get to dating somebody. He'll pick a woman that he likes and he'll choose her. I know we got it all backwards with this women's lib today and the women chasing the men, you know, sometimes. But it's not supposed to be that way. The man finds a woman, he chooses her. Now, I didn't choose Christ. He chose me. I had nothing to do with it. The Bible said, he loosed me from my sins with his own blood. He did it. Salvation is of the Lord. It's not of man. I didn't die on Calvary. There was nothing I could do to pull myself up. Man, I was born in sin, shaped in iniquity, came into the world speaking lies. I was lost on the way to hell. He said he would have mercy on whom he would have mercy on. God chose you. That sounds like some good old Baptist doctrine, don't it? You don't think that'd be in a Pentecostal meeting, but that's the truth. We didn't choose God. My Bible said no man can come unless the Father draws him. And Jesus went on to say, all that the Father has given to me will come to me. Boy, I want you to know if you were in his side, if you were in him, and you may have lived for 30, 40, 50, 60, 70 years, not studying God or church or something, but

You were in Him at the beginning. Thank God one day you're going to hear the Word of God. You'll be transformed by renewing of your mind. You'll come and bow, and the blood will be applied, and your sins will be washed away, and you'll be sealed into God with the Holy Ghost. He said, for with the Holy Ghost, you're sealed into the day of your redemption. Hallelujah. Lord, I'm happy about it. See? Somebody said, how you know you're in there? It's revealed to you. It's just like the other day I was over in Indiana. Oh, thank God. I had a revelation. It wasn't a vision. It wasn't a dream. And I didn't hear a voice of God. But I had a revelation that my name was wrote on the Lamb's Book of Life. I said, man didn't put it on and man can't take it off. God said He put it there from before the foundation of the world. Hallelujah. I could never more die and go to hell any more than God could go to hell. He has saved me. He washed me in the blood of the Lamb. And I'm on my way to heaven shouting victory. Woo! Hallelujah. I don't blame you, Mama. I'd shout a little while too if you know what I'm talking about. I see, I didn't even come out here to preach that. I get out here every night. I try to preach something different. And I get right on to something. Well, I tell you, these folks, some of these folks backslide. They in today, they out tomorrow. They join church. That's all they did. Jesus said, if any man drinks of the water I give him to drink of, he'll never thirst again. He'll never backslide. He'll never go back to the world. There's nothing for me to go back to. I burned all my bridges behind me. I can't go back. Hallelujah. I'm not all for this backsliding. That's a Pentecostal doctrine. That's one I can't agree with. And I know you might lose the joy of your salvation. David lost the joy of it. Didn't lose his salvation. He just lost the joy. Some of you lost your joy because you've been sitting home watching I Love Lucifer on TV. Or as the stomach turns or something, see? And you've been hanging around the worldly crowd. So you lost all of the joy of it. Praise God. Lord, this thing's good, ain't it? Now watch. Now, this great God, how many know there was a great man of God named Paul? Now, he had been one that persecuted the Christians. See, that's before he found out who he was. He didn't know who he was yet. So, he thought he was doing God a favor, putting these people in jail, killing them, so forth. He was a God saved him, filled him with the Holy Ghost. And what did he do? He went down in another country and studied for, I forgot, several years. I forgot, it was either 3 or 7 or 9. Quite a few years he was gone studying. Now, watch it. He did not go to Jerusalem. Today, you know, somebody gets saved, first thing they want to do is go to Cleveland, Tennessee, to Bible College, or Anderson, Indiana, or down where Oral Roberts or somewhere, see? Got to run, but Paul didn't do that. He didn't go down to find Peter to see what Peter was up to preaching. But he goes down all alone. And years later, him and Apostle Peter met up with one another, and they turned out they was both preaching the same thing. Paul said he didn't get it from man, but he got it from God. I believe God can give it to you. That's what the Holy Ghost is all about. Jesus said, when the Comforter, the Spirit of Truth has come, whom the world cannot receive, He will teach you all things and bring to your remembrance whatever I've said to you. The Holy Ghost was teaching Paul. He was an apostle. Watch what men did. Same thing. They had 12. So, Judas betrays the Lord, and he went out and hanged himself. So they decided they had to have 12. I don't know why they thought they had to have another one, but they're going to. So they draw straws. Now, isn't this a good way to do it? That's just about like these old deadhead churches. They'll get some tobacco-spitting, cigarette-sucking, skirt-chasing deacon somewhere that knows nothing about God and His plan of salvation, and they get a whole bunch of them on a committee. They call it a pulpit committee. We need a new pastor. Let's bring him in, get him a little trial sermon, let him preach a little bit, and check out, see if they got a DD degree or LLD, or see how educated they are. We'll get the one that dresses the best, combs his hair the best, got the sweetest wife. Hallelujah. One woman just raked me over the coals the other day. This truth, listen to this.
this woman raked me over the coals. I was up preaching one night, and I kind of come down hard on a preacher that wasn't doing right. And she wrote me a letter after that, said, you better leave him alone. She said, I'll have you to know he's got the sweetest wife and children it ever was. It don't matter that he's a drunkard and a whoremonger and a homosexual and a pillhead and God knows whatever else, but he's got a sweet wife. Now, that's a real good reason to follow somebody. Hello? So she really raking me over the coals, you know. And here he's the devil, but she's following him just because his wife is nice. Honey, I want you to know you can't follow somebody just because of her. God bless you. Oh, I just love you. Sometimes it's just a grinning in your face and ain't nothing behind it. Somebody raise up your hands and praise God now. Amen. So that's the way they try to pick it. So the disciples, they only had 11. They said, well, we're going to choose one. So instead of checking credentials, whatever, they drew for the shortest straw. And Matthias ended up with a short stick, or the long one, or whichever. They drew straws. That's what Acts chapter 1 tells us. Now, wasn't that a real great way to pick the next disciple? That's mankind for you. That wasn't the one God chose

You have been listening to the powerful classic sermon by my husband Jim Loudermilk. I hope you have enjoyed hearing this wonderful message. God is moving among His people today. I want you to know that God can heal you and He will bless you. Remember to tune in to our next radio broadcast where we're spreading the gospel of Jesus Christ in these last days. Remember the power of prayer. I want you to remember to go to your mailbox and write to me with your prayer request. I will send you two free gifts, a book entitled I Saw the Death Angel and the Change of the Soul, and also the 5 Keys to Success. There is nothing too hard for God because I believe God can change things. And when you write to me, to help us stay on the broadcast and keep sending out these beautiful programs, please enclose a faith gift offering. I want you to send it to Sister Annie, P.O. Box 18035, Raleigh, North Carolina, 27619. That address again is Sister Annie, P.O. Box 18035, Raleigh, North Carolina, 27619. I see the old clock on the wall says that my time is up, and I want to say goodbye. God bless you for now, and remember, God loves you and God cares for you.

Hello, and welcome to Viva Miami on WRMI. I'm Jeff White. During the next few minutes, let's take a look at some of the reports we've received recently from listeners around the world. We're going to start out in Russia, in St. Petersburg. Konstantin Barsenkov, thank you very much for your report on hearing us on 15770 kHz. He uses a Texan PL310ET portable. It's located 60 kilometers east of St. Petersburg in Russia. Tarcina in Italy. We have a report there from Nico Genovese, who heard actually a couple of reports. He heard the program I Love Italy, which we broadcast regularly. Andy Maggiaroni hosts that. That particular program discussed San Cortallo d'Este. And he also heard another edition of I Love Italy on another time on 15770 kHz. Thanks for your reports, Nico. Then to Germany, we have Roman Sass writes to us. Also heard 15770. That's our frequency beam to Europe, so that's why people listen over there on that frequency. And he heard the Word of Truth. Thank you. Tom Sherwood writes from Huber Heights, Ohio, in the U.S. Heard us on 9455 kilohertz, and we thank you for your report. From Fort Worth, Texas, Wes Hartman sends a report on Radio Slovakia via WRMI at midnight 30 UTC on 5850 kilohertz. It says, delighted to listen to your station. It is breaking in a new transceiver and took a break from programming the new radio. All right. Nicholas Lynch writes from Christchurch in New Zealand. Heard us on 7780 kilohertz. That's our frequency beamed out that way to Oceania, Australia, New Zealand. And says great reception into Christchurch City in on the South Island of New Zealand. Tempe, Arizona. Eric Chait sends a report on 5850 kilohertz. And we thank you for your report. From Île-de-France in France, Eric Delattre sends a report, 15770. Heard the mighty KBC with the music program, 45444 SINPO. He says, excellent program. From Waco, Texas, Paul Coelho writes, and he says, love catching just about anything on WRMI that I can get when listening in. He was hearing us on 15770. A very good SINPO, 54444. From Easley, South Carolina, a letter, email, actually, from David Dickard. Heard us on 9395 kilohertz with great quality, he says. Delphos, Ohio, Greg Sugar writes a report on 5850 kilohertz. Heard the Hello World program from Widget. Says, this is my first reception report with your station. Just returned to shortwave listening after a many-year break using a Radio Shack Realistic Model DX160. All right, I remember that one. Uberlandia in Minas Gerais, Brazil. We have a report from Gilberto Alves Pereira Filho, who heard us on 17790 kHz, talking about a food festival. Clear reception down there, he says. Angelisa Stewart writes to us from Winston-Salem, North Carolina. She heard us on 9955 kilohertz with an English language program. Appreciated the clear station ID and the religious programming that followed. Thank you, Angelisa. Edward Yeager sends a report from Blackmans Bay in Tasmania, Australia. Heard us on that frequency going to the South Pacific, 7780 kilohertz with transmission of Radio Prague. Duquesne, Utah. Report from Terrace Furlong. Thank you. And he heard us on 15770. Not exactly beaming in that direction, but he heard it anyway with pretty good quality. Let's go to Hanwell, New Brunswick, Canada now with a report from our regular listener, Richard Langley, up there on 9395 kilohertz. He heard Radio Free America's America at 250 Due Diligence program using a Kiwi SDR2 software-defined radio receiver and a magnetic loop antenna indoor. Thank you, Richard. Always nice to hear from you. Now, another regular listener in China, Ding Lu. He's in Jiangyin City, Jiangsu Province of China.
heard us on 5050 kilohertz, and he actually heard that same program, America at 250, Due Diligence. An excellent talk show, he says. From Russia, Efirnov Christopher writes to us from, Vladikavkaz in Alanya, Russia. 15770 kilohertz is the frequency he was hearing. Says, great fun music in English. I've been receiving your radio show relatively well. That's good to hear. Gainesville, Texas in the U.S. now. James Vernon Gilliard writes, thank you, James. Heard a program of country music on 5850 kilohertz. Great country music, he says. From Santa Fe, New Mexico, Ron Romero writes to us. Heard us on 7570 kilohertz. That frequency is beaming right out your way there to New Mexico. Says he heard WRMI Legends while scanning on a Grundig Satellite 800. Came across your programming. Love the variety of music. Vincent DiCarlo writes from Lady Lake, Florida. Hearing us on 5050 kilohertz, playing music, good music, good audio and music, he says, on his Yaesu FT950 receiver. From Hyderabad in India, Joe Jacob writes to us. He is a regular listener and a regular contributor to our Wavescan program. He heard VOSR International, the voice of shortwave radio, on 15770 kilohertz. He says, I logged it while on vacation at my countryside home in Kerala in South India. Thank you, Joe. It's always good to hear from you. Another report from Russia now. Andrei Arkhipov writes from Semiluki in the Voronezh region of Russia. Hearing us on 15770 with World Radio Network in Russian and Radio Prague International in English. Excellent reception. 55555 SINPO. Very good. Born, Texas. Hubert Beavers sends us a report on 5850 kilohertz. He heard World Radio Network with the domestic service of Ireland. He says, I appreciate the diversity of programming. I still enjoy shortwave radio listening. Over to Plovdiv in Bulgaria now. Georgi Kachikov writes to us. He heard us on 15770 with Supreme Master TV and World Radio Network. He says, I'm a new DX enthusiast, excited to receive your broadcast using a Texan PL330 with the built-in telescopic antenna. Now to Peru, Francisco Llerena Vega, regular listener of ours on 9955 kilohertz. He heard Frecuencia al Día with Dino Bloise, and I know he likes that program. He sends a lot of reports of it, and we thank you very much for your latest report, Francisco. Now to Pennsylvania, Larry Smith writes and says he heard various programs on 7780 kilohertz. Heard a British announcer interviewing and commenting on a woman who wrote a book on self-defense and travels the world teaching it. Thank you for your report from Mount Joy, Pennsylvania. Now to the nation's capital here in the U.S., Washington, D.C., Michael Theis writes and heard us on 9395 kilohertz, strong and clear, he says, with his ATS Mini V4 receiver. And he heard the Chuck Wagon Jamboree program. From Sweden, Krista Brunström writes to us. He's a regular listener on 15770 kilohertz. Quite good reception, he says, with his Sandian ATS 909 receiver using an indoor antenna. He heard WRMI Legends and also a prayer line and World Radio Listeners column. He's in Halmstad in Sweden. From India, Anand Bohan Bain writes from India, from Chhattisgarh, sent us a report on 5850 kilohertz. He picked us up using a remote web SDR based in the Netherlands with a telescopic rod antenna. So some people who can't get us on shortwave directly pick us up on these online shortwave receivers, the web SDRs. From Florida, Miguel Moreno writes to us from Miami, and he heard us on 9455 kilohertz using a Sanjin ATS-405. Heard the World of Radio program in English. Thank you. Now, let's see. Gustavo Bernardes writes from Venezuela, from Caracas, the capital.
heard us on 9955 kilohertz. Was using his Texan PL330. Seems to be a popular shortwave receiver. And his call sign is Yebe 5012 SWL, he says. He monitored the Alameda Bible Fellowship in English. From Germany, Nijat Imrani writes to us from hearing us on 9395 kilohertz. There in Germany, he monitored Blues Radio International and complimented the traditional broadcast format. Thank you for writing from Berlin. Now from Russia, this is another report from FMR Christopher, and he was hearing us on his Zhegu G106 transceiver on 15770, and he heard Radio Liberty in Russian. Let's go now to some more reports. Let's see, these are now reports from July. And in July, incidentally, we received reports by email from the U.S., Japan, Germany, Chile, Sri Lanka, Russia, Guatemala, Barbados, New Zealand, and Brazil, as well as 14 states in the United States. So nice to hear from all of you. Some of the popular log programs included WRMI Legends, The Tech Prepper, Supreme Master TV, Wavescan, Hal Turner, Radio Slovakia International, IQ40, and RTE from Ireland. Here's a report from Ashland, Ohio, and this is from Bill Irwin, hearing us on 9455 with the SWL Tech Prepper. Excellent audio quality, he says, there in Ohio. From Rolling Bay, Washington, out on the west coast of the U.S., Corey Williams also heard the SWL Tech Prepper program with good reception out there, featured the S2 Underground interview. Buffalo, New York, Patrick Coppola writes, heard us on 9395 kilohertz, crystal clear reception, a local-like signal across western New York, he says, SINPO 55555. From Tokyo, Japan, Toshiki Tsuboi writes, and heard Japanese hymns on 5850 kilohertz. Thank you for your report. Now back to the state of Washington, Seattle, Washington. Gary Paulson writes us. And I say write, but he emailed us, as most people do nowadays. He heard World Radio Network on 5850 kilohertz. Very clear audio copy, he says. From Santiago, Chile, Martin Villena writes, heard La Rosa de Tokyo, a DX program in Spanish on 9955 kilohertz, a good signal-to-noise ratio on his SDR, he says. Solid beam coverage into South America on 9955 kilohertz. It's beamed right down that way. Now out to Colorado Springs, Colorado in the U.S., Victor Alcenius heard us on 5850 kilohertz with Funky Town. Thank you. Yokohama, Japan, Masahiro Nakashima writes, and hear this on 5850 kilohertz with pop classic pop tunes. And from Naramala in Sri Lanka, Hasindo Vihanga sends a report on WRMI Legends on 9395 kilohertz. Pretty good reception, 55444. Long-distance trans-Indian ocean log, he says. Green Valley, Illinois, Robin Miller sends a report on 9455 kilohertz, hearing the Hal Turner Show. Thank you for your report. Thank you for all of your reports, everyone. And if you want to send us one, you can send it to info@wrmi.net. 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I'm Jeff White. 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

0: Jesus said, Man shall not live by bread alone, but by every word that proceedeth out of the mouth of God. 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Zip code is 39182. We are trying to send many Bibles to Africa. Bible cost 1 month salary there, and majority of the people cannot afford. To send 24 Bibles in one box, it cost $104 just to send. If anybody wants to help, please write a check to Living the Bible. Thank you. Please write, thank you for your support. Hello everyone. Today, I want to continue with health talk. How wonderfully God made us. Psalm 139, verse 14 says, I will praise thee, for I am fearfully and wonderfully made. Marvelous are thy works, and that my soul knoweth right well. So, God made us wonderfully, marvelously. And today, I want to talk about that a little bit. What are protecting mechanisms God gave to us? For instance, this is recently scientists started to search and started to find out how complicated our body system is. Our body system is doing everything so it can keep our body healthy and profitable. And for instance, our body system tries to keep our body in a good function and prevent sickness of all kinds. There's a certain way the body tries to prevent cancer. One way is immune system. Immune system is a white blood cell system. It will, there's a white blood cell made from stem cell, called stem cell, the mother cell. And it become all kinds of cell, white blood cell, lymphocyte, or lymphocyte, and B cell, T cell, and killer cell to kill all these bacteria, fungus, whatever. Virus comes in, they attack and make antibody against it, do all kind of stuff to kill it. And there is another system, that is P53 system. This is the way of preventing cancer through gene mechanism. And there's another way to prevent cancer by DNA mismatch repair system. Okay, there is a two system fighting. One way
1: is to prevent cancers. The other mechanism going in the body is to produce cancer. Both of them work on a gene. P53 mechanism is to prevent cancer through gene mechanism. Also, DNA mismatch repair system is to prevent cancer. But there is something called KRAS oncogene system. That is, if this KRAS oncogene is turned on, see, we have a cancer because gene become cancers. And if this KRAS oncogene is turned on, stimulated and turned on, if gene is stimulated and turned on, then produce certain type of protein. Then this protein will produce, stimulate the carcinogenic cells. Then it become carcinogenic and cancer. So this KRAS oncogene is turned on and certain protein is stimulated, then become carcinogenic and cancer happens. But body will do everything to work against it. One way is P53 system. What happened is, if something become cancerous, if P53 system is working, this P53 mechanism is to order, give an order to cancerous cell or whatever to give a command, so this cancerous cell will cease or command to die or to cease is the job of this P53. So if P53 system is working well, then cancer cell will be commanded to die or to cease, to be eradicated. But if P53 system is not working well, then it cannot give a command, so this cancerous system, cancerous cell will grow and become dominant and become sick, and even people can die. That's one way to check cancer. Another way to check cancer is DNA mismatch repair system. Actually, it doesn't have a direct effectiveness, but an indirect process. When cell divides or multiplies, then there's a template, there's a cell, and when they duplicate, if there is defect in the gene, then this DNA mismatch repair system will try to correct it. It will go through, when they find a mismatched or defect, there's a two groups. One group is recognition team. If they find something which is not right, then they will recruit another team. That's a repair team. And these repair team goes in to gene and remove that bad portion. They will do a excision that's cut out, and they will synthesize. That means they make it right. So by this system, by P53 system, that is to kill or cease the bad genes, order, command the gene or genes, bad genes to or cell to die. Then another one is DNA mismatch repair system, that is to correct the gene so gene doesn't keep on multiplying with wrong message there. Always try to keep it in the right system, right condition of the body. But there is KRAS oncogene which can be turned on by wrong stimulus, by producing certain protein which eventually become cancerous. Why this KRAS oncogene can be turned to cancerous cell? That is when other two systems or more become weak. Then we have to ask, what makes P53 system weak or not working, or even DNA mismatch repair system goes down? Well, a lot of things. Poison in the body can do that. Piled up poison in the body can do that. Then, how do you get the poison? Eating bad food, accumulating the poison in the body because we eat bad food all the time. Wrong time to weaken the immune system, to weaken our body, wear out our body system. How? Eating bad food, not enough exercise, not drinking enough water. Because if we drink enough water, we can wash off those poisons out. Deep breathing will get the poison into the breath. We can get poison out of the body, skin, by exercising in the form of sweating, from urine, from kidney, if we drink enough water. At least 6 to 8 cups of water a day, not with meal, but in between meals. That way we can keep ourselves healthier, because we are losing 10 cups of water a day. We have to supply back, and about 4 cups we can supply through drinking and eating, but the rest we have to drink. And if we are sick, especially, we have to do more. So that's one way. And stop drinking bad drinks. Sugary water, high fat diet is very harmful, especially animal fats and additives, all this. When we eat wholesome food, fiber diet, raw vegetable, raw fruits, it supplies lots of minerals, vitamins, enzymes, so body can function better, and exercise can get the poison out, blood circulation going. And when you omit meat, dairy products, milk, or animal food, then you can keep your body weight in a proper proportion. You can get sunshine. Sunshine will do lots of good things to our body. Lower our cholesterol, convert into vitamin D to benefit our bones. And also get some stress out. And also sugar, blood sugar can be put away into the cell. Now, another things that can cause those P53 system and DNA mismatch repair system to go down is free radical. Nowadays, we found out What is free radical? That is a damaged oxygen. Usually oxygen, it comes in O2, but it become O1, only one atom. And this damaged oxygen, which we call free radical, can actually damage all the cells. And this can cause sickness, turn on for cancer cell to be stimulated and become cancerous. And it is very interesting. When cancer cell is very interesting, once they become cancerous, then that cell becomes so selfish, it stops communicating with other cells and keep on growing, eats up everything, wouldn't share. Such a selfish nature the cell become. And there's no rest. Cancer cell doesn't rest. Normal cell, it rests. When they divide, there is rest stage, and it rests, then start, go through that process to multiply, divide. But cancer cell doesn't stop and just becomes so crazy cell. I mean, and become bigger and bigger and take over everything and kill everything. That's what it is, cancer cell. And why free radical, people can have a free radical? It is not really clear, but known, more and more becoming known, the stress, of course, bad food, no exercise, and poisonous condition of the body, every negative things participates, is direct into this free radical. And also that every negative emotion, hatred, anger, all this contribute to bring a free radical, even overeating, everything excess become contribution to free radical, produce free radical to damage cells. Hatred, bad thought, all these things. So it is very important to forgive, to be happy, to be kind, to be benevolent, to rest in the Lord seems the key. And to do everything, try to do right for ourselves, to further our health. Eat right, sleep right, rest right, sunshine right amount, and breathe well, and drink water. All these simple things can keep ourselves healthy. And God is doing everything to give us health. So by cooperating with God, appreciating everything what God does, and do kind to ourselves and to others, seems to be the key to keep ourselves healthy.

God has a purpose for my life, for your life, for every life, even though we may face crushing hardships. He loves us, and God works mysterious way His wonders to be performed. Elizabeth Bunyan.

John 14, 6, 14 and 15. I am the way, the truth, and the life. No man comes to the Father but by me. If you shall ask anything in my name, I will do it. If you love me, keep my commandments.

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0: 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Today, you'll hear how God's power can work more effectively in your life and the keys to His promises becoming real for you.
1: In all my travels and all the ministry I've done, I've known a lot of Christians too. And I think there's one thing amongst good Christians, amongst people who are really trying their best to live for God. I have found that sometimes the greatest issue they're dealing with is fear, anxiety, and worry. Okay? Not just occasional. I'm talking it's embedded. It's just almost constant sometimes. So what we're going to talk about is the Bible says that the weapons of our warfare are not carnal, but they're mighty through God to the pulling down of strongholds. We're going to talk about one of the greatest weapons of your warfare. It's called the peace of God. Peace of God is

going to happen for a long time. But if you get busy with God, seeking God, serving God, that peace of God will become a spiritual weapon. Sometimes it'll come out powerful effect. Other time it's just a very gentle, abiding, wherever you go, the peace of God is there. And you know what? That's how you know God loves you. All right, we all know God loves, you know, this person, that. But how do you know God loves you in the hard times every day? Because he gives his witness. And one of the greatest witnesses in our heart is the peace of God. Amen? So let me read you some verses. Now, if you are dealing, if you need help with overcoming worry and fear and anxiety, we're going to put the scriptures up on here. But write them down or screenshot them, because we're going to do quickly three things here. At least, number one, I'm going to tell you about the promise. Number two, I'm going to tell you how you obtain it and how you get it working in your life. And third, we're all going to pray together, and you're going to reach out in faith and say, God, I'm going to take more of your peace. I'm going to take more. I'm going to take more, okay? So remember those three things. So we're going to start right now with 2 Peter chapter 1, verse 2. And when we read these verses, of reading the Word of God builds faith. You say, John, I need more faith. How do you overcome fear? You can't just sit here and say, okay, I'm going to empty my mind of fear. You know, if I said, everybody, stop thinking about a pink elephant. All right, come on, don't think. Stop thinking about a pink elephant. Would you? Are you thinking about a pink elephant? Of course. So if all you're thinking about is the fear issue, so you have to fight that with something. And the thing you fight it with, just like Jesus taught us, you fight temptation with the Word of God. Okay? And, you know, I went to Rhema, and Kenneth Hagin used to say, I come from a family of world champion worriers. He says, the biggest issue I ever had in life was getting over worry and anxiety and fear. Okay? And I think that's a common problem with all of us. So very quickly, we're going to do that today, okay? We're going to believe God. We're going to let these verses build faith in our heart. And then at the end, we're going to pray and release that faith. And then I'm going to give you a prescription. Okay? You know, if you're feeling sick and you go to the doctor and there's something acute and they look at you and say, okay, you know, don't worry, you're not going to die, but here, I'm giving you some pills. You take three a day for the next 10 days, okay? Well, if you, thank you, doctor, I'm very happy, I'm not terribly sick, I'm not going to, you know, go to the hospital or anything, but you refuse to take the medicine, okay? The doctor can't make you do that. You know, a lot of times we come to church, it's like a visit to an ER, right? Oh, my God, we come in, we need help. Oh, so the doc, you know, Pastor Dr. Darrell will pastor us up and back us up and say, okay, now, here's your prescription. Let's go home. Do what they said. Read the Word of God and pray. And that has a much more long-term effect for your spiritual health than if you just say, yeah, thanks, that was a nice little lift, and then I'm just going to go my way and, you know, not do what I'm supposed to do. So let's take the prescription of God, okay? So I'm going to read this first verse. It's 2 Peter chapter 1. And all of these verses are out of the New International Version. Verse number 2, I think we have there. All right, let's start at the top. I'm not going to read all of it. Grace and peace be yours in abundance. Now, if you look, when you read the Bible, how many times does a letter or an epistle start with grace and peace? It's like God knows that's what we're needing first, isn't it, right? You know, the beginning of the chapter, the beginning of the book is usually pretty important. What Peter is saying is, okay, guys, you know, you're being persecuted. You got a lot of things going on in life. The first thing I want to talk to you about is peace. But he also says grace and peace. Because you can't make your own peace. You can't work yourself into calm. You can't get rid of anxiety on your own. God knows that. So the peace of God is going to come through the grace of God. So that's why it says grace and peace be yours in abundance through the knowledge. Now here's what's important. Through the knowledge of God and our Lord Jesus Christ. So I told you first what I'm going to talk about the promise. Then I'm going to tell you how to get it. But here's a little hint. Grace and peace be your peace be yours in abundance through the knowledge of God. That's our home prescription. Okay, and we're going to talk. We're going to pray. Now we're going to finish reading this here. His divine power has given us, past tense, everything we need for a godly life through our knowledge of Him. Okay? Through our knowledge of Him who has called us by His own glory and goodness. Through these He has given us His very great and precious promises so that you may participate in the divine nature. You think God's depressed today?

0: Think God's worried today? Think God's worried how he's going to keep heaven going? You know, how he's going to pay the bills? No. But do you realize when Jesus came into our hearts, and we just had communion here, okay? And we talk about the great redemption and what Jesus did for us on the cross. We're going to get to it in a minute. But see, this is part of your salvation. Forgiveness of sin, yeah, that's the greatest. Physical healing, thank God for that. But the peace of God and the joy of the Lord, these are things that are incredible package, part of what we get. And how many people leave a lot of the package, you know, they just never open it. Imagine it's Christmas time. I mean, imagine your kids. How many, you have kids who come down at Christmas, how many times do they leave unopened presents? Forget it, right? But as Christians, we've been given some of the great, look at this, everything that pertains to life and godliness. Faith, patience, hope, healing, joy, love, everything. You know, how many times do we leave those unopened? So we're not going to do that today with peace, are we? No. All right. Now, I'm going to read now Romans chapter 14, verse 17. And now again, these are some of the verses that talk about the promise. Verse 17, for the kingdom of God is not a matter of eating and drinking, but of righteousness, peace, and joy in the Holy Spirit. Now, let me ask you a question. Take these three. Righteousness, peace. How many of you worked up your own righteousness before God? Well, none of us. But then, why is Paul saying you have to come up with your own joy and peace? You don't. The same way you get righteousness is how you get the joy and the peace. It's all the same. Okay, this is from God. This is back. The nature of God is in you. Now, let's go to another verse. Romans 15:3. May the God of hope. Anybody need hope today? You know, hope is, better definition is, it's the joyful expectation of the future. That's what hope is. It's not just hoping good things. It's the joyful expectation of the future. That's what godly hope is. But it says, may the God of hope fill you with all joy and peace as you trust in him, so that you may overflow with hope, again, by the power of the Holy Spirit. But I want you to think of something. Let's go back to the very beginning. The Bible says, in the beginning, the earth was formless, void, and empty. Okay? And it says the Spirit of God was there. Okay? But what was happening? Nothing. Until what? The Word of God spoke. And things were created. Not all at once. It took 7 days. And of course, you know, before the, could be seven ages. It doesn't have to be seven literal 24-hour days, okay? Because the sun and the moon weren't even created yet, so they couldn't create a physical day like us. But it took time, even for God, okay? Now, in our lives, we all have the Holy Spirit. I mean, how many of you have asked Jesus in your life? When he came in, he didn't come in poor. He came in rich. Riches of his presence, riches of his nature he brought inside of you, okay? But where is it sometimes, right? I mean, how come we don't feel it? So what happened? The Spirit of God was moving on the face of the water. The Word of God came in. Something was created. Well, the Holy Spirit's in you. We're reading the Word of God. We're mixing the Word of God with the Holy Spirit in you. God can start to create these things in you today, just like he created the beginning of the world. You mix the Word of God with the presence of the Holy Spirit. It's not going to happen all at once. It takes some time. I believe today it's going to start even more. I believe today the peace of God is going to grab your hearts and start to grow. And this is something you can take with you every day for the rest of your life. Now, I'm going to read another verse now. We're going to go to Isaiah 53. We just took communion here. And this is obviously probably one of the most famous chapters, the most famous sections in the Word of God. This is chapter 53, verse 4. Surely he took up our pain and bore our suffering. Yet we considered him punished by God, stricken by him and afflicted. But he was pierced for our transgressions. Thank God, the greatest thing. He was crushed for our iniquities. The punishment that brought us peace was upon him. And by his wounds we are healed. Healing is part of the atonement. But right here it says peace is part of that same atonement. Now, let me read to you. Guess what that word peace means in the original Hebrew? Well, first of all, you know what the word is? Shalom. Now, let me read you what shalom means. Shalom, so while peace in our language, in our English language, it just sounds like, you know, something peaceful, it is better understood as a complete well-being, harmony, and wholeness. Now listen to this. It is one of the richest and the most meaningful words in the Hebrew language. That's what Jesus purchased for us on the cross. So when you realize, when you need the peace of God, God, I may not feel it. Boy, do I feel down. I feel horrible. I feel anxious. I'm worried about my family, my finances. Stop. Say, wait a second. I'm not worried about going to hell. So I should be worried about having peace. So you say, and I said, I'm going to do three things. I'm going to read you the promise. I'm going to tell you how to do it. And then we're going to do it. Let's read a few more verses. Keep building our faith in this. We're now going to look at John chapter 14, verse 27. Now this is Jesus talking. Peace I leave with you. My peace. Not the peace of the world. I mean, look, there is peace in the world. When something good happens or the Bears win, you know, we have peace. If, you know, you won the lottery, good luck. I never played, but you know, peace, you get joy there. But this is the world's peace. And the world can take it away just as fast as it comes. But God's peace, the world can't take away. And it can't give it either. Okay, but look at this. Peace I leave with you. My peace I give you. Again, do you think Jesus is depressed today? No. I do not give you as the world gives. Do not let your hearts be troubled, and do not let it be afraid. Now, the Greek word here for peace is pretty much a mirror of the Hebrew shalom. But I love this definition. The word peace here, when Jesus says, my peace I give you, it's a deep inward tranquility, wholeness, and harmony with God. A permanent, supernatural calm that is independent of outward circumstances. Amen? That's what God wants every one of us to have. Now, let's face it. We all don't have enough of it, do we? Come on, right? I'll be honest. Boy, like I said, I think for Bible-believing Christians who love God, the hardest thing to give up is fear and anxiety. Heck, half of our fear is if we're pleasing God enough, right? Condemnation, worry. That's why Paul wrote, grace and peace to you. The next thing we're going to see here, and we kind of hint here, Jesus also said, do not let your hearts be troubled. Do not let it be afraid. The important thing is understand, now we have something to do. The question is, all right, John, I'm ready. Tell me what I got to do, right? I mean, this sounds like a great thing. Like if somebody said, you've probably seen some of these Oprah shows and these people come here and, you know, and all these poor people don't have houses. And she goes, ah, surprise. There's a, you know, look under your seat. There's your title to your house or something, right? But it's no fun to tell about something great if I don't tell you how you can get it going in your life, right? So we're going to read Philippians 4, verse 4. This is one of the great anti-worry, anti-fear verses sections in the whole Word of God. But it tells us we have to do something too, okay? Philippians 4. Rejoice in the Lord always. I will say that again. Rejoice. The Lord is near. Jesus says, I'll never leave you or forsake you. Do not be anxious about anything, but in everything by prayer and petition, with thanksgiving, present your requests to God. All right, so what's our prescription? Okay, first of all, read the Word of God. Read the verse. Go to the Word of God. When Jesus was tempted, what did he do? He went to the Word of God. When fear and anxiety, whether it's that kind of numbing, always kind of little worrying, or it's that fear that just like shoots like an arrow in your brain. Stop. Okay, I'm going to go to the Word of God. Have these verses on your phone. Write them down. Put them on your mirror. I used to put verses on my mirror, then I didn't like looking at myself. But put verses on your mirror. I don't care what you do, right? Go to the Word of God. And then he says, but in every situation, by prayer and petition. All right, Lord, My God, this fear thing, it's just really driving me nuts. So, Father, I give it to you. Father, I thank you. But you're not just saying, oh, God, please take it away. You're saying, God, I thank you for your word. I thank you. You gave me this peace. This peace, I have the right to this because I'm born again, because I'm your child. You put your spirit inside of me. When I mix the Holy Spirit with the word of God, just like when the world was created, God's peace and his joy and his character and his nature will be created in me and start to grow. So you start thanking God.
1: Okay?
0: And you'll have to do it more than once. I'm sorry. And the peace of God, which transcends all understanding. You don't understand where it comes from. I had an experience. I was at Rhema, and I was working like everybody else, working stiff there as a janitor. And you study, you know, you go to school, you pray, you work all night. And one day I was working as a janitor. I'm a good janitor. And my boss came in, and he blamed something on me that was just way out of line, right? And I'm standing there, and suddenly this peace just dropped in me like a waterfall. And I'm just smiling. And the guy's angry. And I'm just smiling because this peace of God is just, I mean, it wasn't even like welling up inside me. It was just like dumping on my head. This is what God wants for us. But what do we have to do? Verse 8, finally, brothers and sisters, whatever is true, whatever is noble, whatever is right, whatever is pure, whatever is lovely and whatever is admirable, if anything is excellent or praiseworthy, think about such things. Now, here's the point. When fear and anxiety present themselves to you, what do people do? Embrace it like it's their pet. Oh, I can't let it go. You know, fear, another worry, here it is. Treat it like the enemy. Treat it like it's evil. Treat it like it's something you don't want in your life. There's this funny story, Smith Wigglesworth. It was in one of his books. If you really want to read an exciting book, read the life story of Smith Wigglesworth. And he was in London, and there was a bus coming, and this lady was getting on the bus, and her little dog kept following her. And she goes, oh, doggy, go home, go home, go home. And the dog just won't leave. Finally, she turns and says, get out of here. And the dog scampered away. And Smith Wigglesworth says, that's how you have to treat the devil. That's how you have to treat it. That's how you have to treat it. So when fear and anxiety come, let's do something different. Oh, no, I'm not embracing you. I'm going to go back and start embracing the Word of God. I'm going to start meditating on that. I'm going to set my mind that, see, every time God usually does a miracle, usually anything God's doing in this world, he does in conjunction with you. He didn't save you out over your will. You chose. It was your will. Just about anything we do with God involves we start in the flesh, and he ends in the spirit.

0: claim. He'd been that way from birth and never walked. He listened to Paul as he was speaking. He heard the word of God. He heard the promises of God, like you're hearing the word of God about the peace of God today. You saw it's in the atonement. But Paul looked directly at him and saw that he had faith to be healed. How did that faith come? By reading these verses every day. And if you need peace, more peace in your life, take these home and read these verses. Or get out your concordance. There's hundreds of verses. Read the Psalms. The Lord is my shepherd. I shall not want. Yet though I walk through the valley of shadow of darkness, I will fear no evil, for thou art with me. And Paul looked and said, and saw thee at faith be healed, and called out, stand upright in your feet. The guy's lame. How can he stand up? But what did the guy do? He had a choice. He could say, that ain't going to work, Paul. I've been like this my whole life. Go ahead and lift me up, Paul. Come on, pull me up, Paul. No. He tugged him and says, you stand up. What did the guy do? He probably lifted one little leg. Probably lifted a toe. And then the power of God hit him and he stood up. But if he hadn't lifted that toe, nothing would have happened. And when fear and anxiety start to try and come after you, you have a choice. All right. I can embrace it, pet it like a pet, like a long-lost friend, or I can say, Lord, I trust your peace. I don't feel it yet. But I'm going to focus on the Word of God. I'm going to set my mind on the good things. We got a whole Bible full of good things to think about, right? And then I'm going to praise you that I have it right now, whether I feel it or not. It's in my heart. I may not feel it, just like you do when you're believing for healing, right? Okay? Or when you even ask Jesus in your heart. Some people have these fantastic salvations. When I asked Jesus in my heart, I didn't feel anything, really. I was a teenager. I was 14, you know. Hey, Jesus, come to my heart. That's great. I didn't have any supernatural experience like that. But something supernatural happened. Okay? So today, we thank God for his peace. You may not feel an ounce of it yet, but it's going to grow if you take the prescription. Okay, we're going to read one more verse here. In the Word of God, exciting. Our last verse, Galatians 5:22. I told you what God promised, and how are you going to do it? And now this is what's going to we're going to do together. Galatians 5:22. But the fruit of the Spirit is love, joy, peace. Think of an apple tree. I grew up in the country. Springtime. We're tired of our 6 months of winter. Little leaves come out. Little buds come out. And then we see that little flower. We know what's coming. It's going to be a potential apple. Right now, that's maybe the peace of God. That's all you have in your heart. It's just a little bud. Well, let's say you're a farmer and you have those trees. My wife's mother grew up on a cherry farm or fruit farm up in Michigan. You think the farmer just sat around until harvest all day? Well, cherry trees, come on, grow on your own. No, he went out there every day, watered it, fertilized it, took care of it. That's how your fruit of joy and peace are going to grow. Every day, take your time to seek God. It could be 5 or 10 minutes a day. Just get consistent. Jesus said he is the bread of life. You eat every day, right? Spiritually, we need to eat every day. Because if our body didn't have the physical materials, going back to creation, if God's going to create those things in your empty places, in your void and darkness places, he needs raw materials. You've got to feed on the Word of God. God, I'm going to seek you every day. It's like the farmer. He waters that tree every day. He fertilizes it. He gets the weeds out of it every day. Yeah, if you miss a day or two or a week, it's okay. You can't go back. I don't care if you haven't spent time with God for 20 years. Don't worry about it. Start today. Because it's by grace. And God will meet you right there. Just right there. Don't get depressed if your fruit doesn't grow that fast. But just know, just like that, if you do what the prescription says, it's going to grow.
1: Hallelujah.
0: And it will grow with you.
1: Hallelujah.
0: And it will be your constant companion for the rest of your life. Let the peace of God grow every day, every week, until we meet Jesus. That's his promise to us. And that's your supernatural gift from God. All right, I said I'm going to tell you what I'm going to promise. Then I'm going to tell you what to do. Right now, we're all going to pray together. So let's do this. Let's just all stand up. How many of you want manifesting a little more peace of God in your life? All right. What we're going to do is we're just pray together. And we're just going to thank God for the peace, whether you feel it or not. And just say this, I'm going to pray for you, and just repeat this after me.

0: Say, Father, in the name of Jesus, I thank you for your peace.
1: I thank you for your peace.
0: That's in my heart right now. I may not feel anything.
1: I may not feel anything.
0: Or I may just feel a little bit. But it's going to grow. As I worship you and as I seek you, I claim your peace in my heart right now. I thank you in the name of Jesus for your supernatural peace that's in you manifesting in me starting right now. I receive it by faith. I thank you for it. And from this day forward, I trust you, Lord, that I'm going to enjoy the fruit of the Spirit of peace in my heart. In the name of Jesus.
1: Amen.

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1: Bust it up, Captain.
0: The power of the Lord! Bust it up!
1: Get the hand of God. Ain't no man that won't preach, but John told Herod to go to hell. Jesus Christ, how real you saying it all? There's another hand on him, his woman.
0: The power of
1: the blood!
0: The power of the Lord!
1: You know the people don't like to be corrected, Lord. Go to hell if we preach it. God's word for reproof, for correction, and right, they hate that stuff.
0: Man. The Spirit of the Lord, bust it up. Send me down in the midst of the valley.
1: We preaching something. They pay preachers to tell you, bust it up. Not in this church. Your church is too long ago. Long, long, long ago. That's when people could actually blush and have an outrage when a doctor came in the church to sport itself with his deceiving. We hear you preach. With his shame when they commit abomination.
0: The power with an all is shame. The power, neither can they blush. The power,
1: preacher today. Can't mean, brother, we preach a little bit and stick out till the hell in, friend. You ain't going to stick your chest out and pump like I preach or worse than this. The other 52 weeks we eat preaching today. Who are you fooling, you people? The old one, we know what you're about now. We don't care. Huh?
0: The power. Send me down in the midst of the valley full of bones. The fire!
1: The preaching. Pass by them round about.
0: The fire! What do you want, your chip chat cutter? The fire!
1: They'll inform them when it's time for worse than COVID, far worse some places. You preaching. And monitor preachers and churches. Whether they say, what y'all want? Pull it blood, pull it blood, pull it blood.
0: The fire shall be surrendered. The fire be boldly. The
1: preacher of the day, revival live, y'all.
0: The fire,
1: we'll reel it in quick, because the young people don't want to be pushed to live old time holiness like they did 3-4 generations ago. You preaching, no less than that. Obviously, we preaching. It's all about keeping me, mine, and us together. A little finance go to hell in, friend. Get new people in. For what? You're going to cop a sea and land and make a proselyte like that?
0: They warned you years ago. But don't you go lightning off to try to get new people there. We need new people. But not on a shut-out basis.
1: You'll go to hell. They warned you. We ain't preaching. Those that warned the leaders of today, and they're dead in the grave, all of them. About all of them. So we got the coast is clear. No, the coast ain't clear.
0: But he's a proper somebody bone. But he's a little bone. But I'll try a bone anywhere.
1: The word of the Lord. You want to live, you're going to hear the word of God and bust hell wide open from here on out to the hilt.
0: Hey, preach.
1: Turn away our ears from hearing the law of Proverbs, your prayer abomination. Who is the law? Christ, sound doctrine, the way, the truth, and the life, and male government. Leading and puppeting, we hear you.
0: For a moment you hear it, then the devil say, oh, it'll be I am. What the rest of them doing? Instead of what the rest of them doing. You're not.
1: They pay you, preacher, tell you bust it up. Dress it right, too. To come here where you got to put your knees together. And keep it saying up your dreadfully plug, fully plug, fully plug, fully plug.
0: By my breath, you should live and lay settled upon you. From now on out, you got to live. The very elected and not deceived.
1: If you got any chance, man, of making it in, preacher, you're going to preach what I'm preaching.
0: Thank you, preacher. Precept upon precept. And affirm it constantly with a forehead harder than an animal of flesh. But shall recommend it. But why? We won't believe that, brother, because they don't do it. But why?
1: You got the wrong they running the joint. Cut off, cat. What you saying there? These be hard. They were tight, brother. Boy, they stick their chest there and cock their head by like a rooster and prophesy way, way back. Well, you could do it back then. And some people supported you in the church. Really, everybody knew what you're talking about. You sitting there, boy. Woo! That was close, that COVID thing. They back up some. Cut off, Dave. We ain't preaching on it now. We ain't preaching them. They know all the rapture's coming. Daddy still believes that. Everybody believes that stuff. Among certain group conferences. Pull it plug. Bust it up. Pull it plug. The sudden flesh came on him. The fire my happiness ever too late. The fire, what do you want your chips at? The psychopath man with no ring on his finger. No net on might have a chip in his same hand. Easily that way. I've known people to know what I know, started out preaching. I heard more than one. They ended up in vain jangling with a female or with a female he preaching. If a female wants to take the children down there to get microchips to be able to buy or sell and everything, where you preaching? The hell, boy, don't care! The fire, I know you don't care how the devil American preacher come! The fire, holy, what you want to care about, friend? I read this Bible, friend. This stuff I preach is in it a whole lot more than I can't preach it to you. Only to you that obey, them that hear, obey. More will be given without the count. Not running with us. Dim, pull it, flow. They used to preach that. The son of the flesh came upon him, skin caught upon him, no brother now. The fire, let me prophesy. The fire, we don't care. The fire, prophesy illegitimacy, friends. American is apple pie, pull it, flow. The Bible said, well, they're ashamed to commit abomination. Not at all. Not at all ashamed, neither can they blush. They don't want you to say that. Cut it off. Pull it plug. I know it ain't the children's fault, friend. But that was a time, friend. Stuff like that, divorcing and remarriage, just divorcing. And walking away from your family. People had an outrage, rose up in the pulpit. Preacher, you glad to have single moms and single moms, unless your daddy got killed in a car wreck or something, you're going to find sins the cause of it. Fornication or divorce, we. Somewhere over you, right? Who wants to be with nobody? There was a time, friend, there was an outrage in church, but well, and on the streets too, some. Abomination, sodomites. That's the worst thing when I was young in school, grade school. Worst thing they could call somebody with a homo. That was a fighting word. Man, everybody. What are you preaching? They didn't control your mind, boy. What are you saying and all? Don't you know it's not politically correct, everybody? Politically correct, and get the preacher to the conference. Put it plug, mostly. The prophesy, son of man, say to the wind. The fire, say to the Lord God. The fire from the four winds of breath and breathe. The fire, breathe 365 days a year. Not count, main brother. You may let you have it. When they get done, will you preach it? You have camp meetings and just do it. Put it plug. How many deputies there here in the South? You made it easy on the preacher bar. The fire shut out and set in your house. To the left gave you permission with a mic on. Just go back and pick your guitar. The fire be preaching on it. Come from the four winds, O breath, and breathe upon his slain. 434-579-6130. I'll find out if you've got a heart to. Moses told him after 40 years, God Almighty, Yahweh, not giving you eyes to see, ears to hear, nor a heart to perceive until this day. Bust it up. I hear people claim to be holiness in Pentecostal. I don't get busted up on this. We ain't going to do it. We need them people in the church. For 1 Corinthians chapter 5, Paul says, you don't need sin in the church. You never want to save them. Put them out. What is he saying at all? If you was in the spirit of Paul, I'm working on it the best I can. Working on it. You see things his way. Bust that double my eyes up. He's preaching today. That's why I prophesied he commanded me that breath came in them they live. But I stood upon their feet exceeding greater. But why you want your chair? But here on now you got to obey your way out of hell. But I'm eating chips too. The same old's over with, friend. Not everybody knew it. Yahweh told Noah same old was over. It took a while. Hey, preaching, show and tell, time came, babies drowned, granny to pull it plug. But he told Moses, the high one time, get out of the way, I'm going to kill them all, make you a great nation. But they thought it was business as usual. But he, Moses, prayed it all that time, not every time. Swearing his wrath, you're not going in, pull it plug. The same old, slame old slop, friend. Sal returned to water in the mire. That dog returned to his vomiting the pig. They'll let you pick guitars maybe a little bit. He told Jeremiah Nebuchadnezzar's chariots and whatever he had, horsemen, everything. It's the only way. Footman, we preaching, we preaching. The same old is over. Been that way, friend. You don't know it. Don't let politicians know, governors, we preaching today. For a moment, you hear me preaching. And then the crowd you run with, well, if I try to preach that and believe that, they're going to get mad and go to hell then, friend. Let them get mad. You're going to obey your way out of the grip of the new world order at a cost, at a cost, at a cost. Hey! You're preaching today. I gave up the best paying job I ever had in 2020. A lot of people were more than mashed. They were filled with death shots, too. It's just delays on some people to keep their jobs, state jobs, and all. Military jobs. Not everybody did what they said. Put it up. Hey, preaching today. Ephesians chapter 6. You're going to obey your way out and then go to hell. It's always Caleb and Joshua obeyed their way into Canaan's land. But they used to preach this stuff, friend. Let you go, friend. You come and want to make nice and sign and shake hands. And wouldn't a firm concert of the holiness stand to bust that up to we hear you? Ephesians chapter 6. The power of the brethren. The power strong in the Lord of power. The power. You want your ship, that cat? The Philistine be upon Samson before that, he could have conquered every one of them. Easily. He shook himself at gone. The anointing's gone anyway out of preach PA system. He duplicated PA systems mostly. But he preaching on it. And when they told him Pentecost and holiness went at the first and went out the door. It wasn't because the mighty power of God was a preaching to them, just a tad in them. They fill an office, most of them. Don't give me that cow. We're going to strut for my three-night brother. They shut down outdoor camp meetings too, not far from where I live. Because we preach. They'll tell them when. That's everybody said, fully blue. No. Of a God, be able to stand against the wild of death. You got to stand and say no, friend. I don't know how I'm going to work everything out. I might not be here much longer anyway. I don't think so anyway. I ain't putting no shots in my arm in a long time preaching today. What I know about it, never you preaching now. What if my mama or the husband? We got to go put shots and maybe the chips to put it plug. Who going to stay? We won't. We'll go along and keep the peace in the hell. Go to hell, everybody. The whole of the very elect went up and said, you're going to obey your way out of I ain't talking about church activity. I'm talking about a big new song. No. Sort of. The wrestle dog in flesh and blood. The fire is set away in principality and power. The fire the rulers of the darkness of this world. The fire spirits your wickedness in high. The fire. Your spiritual wickedness in high places, running church with double, triple married, filling the place up, packed like a sardine can some places, singing and making music. Spiritual wickedness, adultery. Whosoever putteth away his wife and marrieth another committeth adultery. That run a church like Jesus Christ never opened his mouth. Whosoever marrieth the woman that is put away, maybe the one that didn't want the divorce, committeth adultery. Preaching spiritual wickedness. We in high play pulpits. A man told me back in the 90s, a man that trained me in this form of doctrine, he did a good job of teaching it now. He might have left a little bit out on the way he preaches. It wires you out. They'll be right in, the preacher will be right there saying, this is not the mark of the beast, this is something else. Don't you know a lot of preachers open up their churches for vaccinations and told you to do it? Not everybody did. They ignored it, though. You look the other way. Whatever y'all want to do, go to hell. Your job is blow the trumpet. Blah, blah, blah, blah. The power! Wait, let you go back. The power of God! The fear will stand in the evil day and haven't done all. The power of God! If Samson had done all, and I've heard my past, too. I'm trying not to now, best I can. When he shook himself, there'd been some Philistine mowed down. Pull it, plug. About every one of them, pull it, plug. Tell me, preacher. You know, we've been divorced, never remarried, and we're looking for a good church home. In some churches, just hardly anybody left, you know, said that was wrong, put it plug. They want to get away from it now, some of them do. They won't say it yet. Some of the old ones in there might punish them a little bit. Tell them to leave them. But if you want to bring adultery, put it plug. Tell me, preacher. I'd rather they stand, having done all. The it's adultery, not in his church. You go so far, hell, the pulpit job is to be a big red stop sign and a big red stoplight against sin of all types. Lord, we hear you preaching. To blow the trumpet and lift your voice and cry loud and show, well, you don't care no more. I know you don't care no more. The fire, if you care, if you preach what I preach, watch out there sometime. The fire of Lord is good about the truth. The fire on the breastplate. The fire of the bride of Christ, the Lord, good about the truth, the power. But in my head, we ain't going to bow down now. We'll go to hell. But hey, preacher. Hey, preacher. Hey, you talking to them overseas. What don't you say it at all? You're right. You're really too right. No. Cut off, Cat. It's not too right. Old Adam, sanctified Adam, he's not the same. I know what you're talking about. You're talking about back generations ago when they whooped Fanny with the word of God and pumped it and prophesied. And if somebody got offended, Yahweh would bring in five more. Hey, preach. They ain't done shut down, crack down, shots and mic we for not right. They do monitor the kickback. Home life too. She says, Mr. Governor, Mr. Senator, Mr. Mayor might not be able to hear you. What are you preaching? Chapter 2 of the book of Acts, friend. People going to bay their way to escape. You watch and pray always and subject yourself. You might be a candidate worthy to escape all these things come to pass. They'll tell them when. Stand before the Son of Man, you preach it on. And church activity, cut it off. I study this Bible, friend. Pull it, blood. The day of Pentecost fully come. I want to call you. We obey your way out of this mess now, friend. 434-579-6130. You'll obey. We preaching. They used to believe that. Now we just run our religious program and said it'll be all right. Because Daddy said it's all right. Oh, I'm calling something. We preaching.
0: The fire of Pentecost fully come with all in one accord and sound nothing. The high spirits of authority. You're not going to overthrow this. Well, hey, hey, yeah. The fire, you're not going to change them or alter them. The fire.
1: If they'd have done, friend, swing both ways coming to go, they would. They might pray for you later. They might have a chance to repent. Even the 12 one time forsook him and fled. They had a chant, pull the plug, pull the plug. I'm aware that the devil done got people. The woman done got people too. The communists too, friend. There's a lot of winds blowing in people's sails. Men say, we ain't preaching today. A lot of winds are doctrine got it on. So they came and said, well, you want your chip out. Well, of a rushing mighty wind. The house was there. I'm trying to step it up right now on my knees, friend. Prophesying too. Preaching. If you hadn't noticed the last few weeks, months, I've been stepping up on the hammer. What are you preaching today? I mean to step up on it, friend. I mean to purify my soul from the blood of every preacher and every church and every woman to put it blood. Sodomite too, an adulterer, playing jays. I put it blood. What he said and all.
0: The fire, cloven tongue, light of fire. The fire, they told you it's all right, so look the other way. The fire, what a dumb dog do. But a devil come to break into the church and their homes. The fire,
1: won't bark, they leave. I'm more concerned. Anybody can leave me. I don't care. Hear what I said. I will not hear those words, depart from me, you worker of iniquity, you false preacher and false lying deceiver.
0: Depart, you worker of the lasting fire, the path of devil. Depart, everybody, you worker of the law. Depart,
1: I didn't know what I meant.
0: Come on, cat.
1: You preacher. You got to, in your patience, possess your soul and pound this word and show heaven that I will defend everything I know. You know a lot, some of you. We know a lot, brother, don't you? But we need it in the chest. You need a hole in your boat for that plug. That's what it is anyway.
0: The power of the Holy Ghost began to speak with another tongue. The power of the Spirit came ever. The power is hot.
1: Amen. Matthew 25. For a moment you hear what you're saying. No. I weigh it out with whether I want to do it or not, or whether it's going to cost me a little bit too much to hell in, friend. You're going to weigh it out then, friend. We better weigh it out against, depart from me, you workers of iniquity, everlasting fire, prepare for the devil. You better weigh it out against me, you preaching today. Holiness used to preach.
0: I used to preach you and warn you. You got to live everything, every bit of it. We warn you. The fire bit, maybe a little bit extra for some of them. They're stressed out personally, maybe. But they preach it. The fire is it.
1: 434-579-6130. Tune me in then. You ain't going to hide behind, nobody's going to hide behind the knowledge that God had put in their brain, bullet
0: blood.
1: We judge. You preaching the present truth.
0: The fire, you sir. The fire,
1: he to be established in the present truth. Everybody walk with me now, friend. In my patience, I'm going to protect my soul now. I will.
0: Hey,
1: preaching.
0: But the kingdom of heaven be like,
1: they know it too. Ten virgin. Well, they wear it too.
0: The lamb went forth to meet the
1: anybody stays a virgin, they got to protect. Cut it off, cat. Cut it off. Cut it off. Cut it off. Separate your doctrine. What did you say? They paid preacher to tell you many decades ago. Holiness used to tell you that, friend. A lot of holiness preachers, they want more people. And they really are trying to be ambiguous about it and somewhat to delete that message and sort of, you know, leave it in the middle of hell then, friend. Whosoever be ashamed of me and of my words in this adulterous, adulterous, adulterous, and sinful generation.
0: The fire!
1: So the Son of Man be ashamed and he come in the glory of the Father and the Holy.
0: The fire! Somebody better show him I mean business, God. The fire! I said I've straightened up. The fire! Preach shall live on precept and prophesy. The fire!
1: Show yourself worthy. Cut off, cat. One man did it and no good alien friend.
0: Hey, preach!
1: Noah had a wife and daughters-in-law. He had to overcome his female. We preaching today. What are you preaching? Stay on track. The foolish crank up your music and feel the Holy Ghost here to get up. I've seen so much of this stuff, I'm sick of it. Get on the guitars and bass guitars and drums and crank up your music, but I want to feel the Holy Ghost. How about hear the Holy Ghost when he has come? The fire that reproves the world of sin. The fire of righteousness out of the vehicle. The abomination of desolation stands in the pulpit, the holy place. The fire, buzz it up, buzz it up. The fire. No, you don't need to go to hell then, friend. You say you got to bust up to come to this church. You will, too. You got to leave. We'll order you to leave. But blood. Apostle Paul did that the 1 Corinthians 5 with sex in the house. Were you preaching today? Hey! Where are you there? What did you say? I was scared. Hey! You preaching. If you don't move while you get a wee bit of trouble, we ain't preaching to see you work on it all. The five are wise and five are foolish and they're foolish and they're not. The five, where you want your church to go hard out. The five, the new world ought to be upon thee. The five, you shake yourself and shut out. If they go shut. The five. I told you I lost the best paying job I ever had nearly 4 years ago over this stuff. COVID messes they implemented on people. I was the only one in the entire factory of 400 or 500 people. Yeah, I used to work. Stood them down. Then I know of, maybe later a couple of them did. They saw one man take a stand. He went out of here. Pull it plug, pull it plug. Foolish is the left and the over there with the wine. The wise full of the wisdom of the just. Because they heard the 12 apostles instruct them. James and John. Jesus. I read this Bible, friend, spiritual authority, declaring precept upon precept how you ought to walk and please God. Paul said you received of us how you ought to walk and please God. But don't trust everybody now, friend. The 12 apostles with Matthias plugged in and other 70 also and Paul. They different than this crowd. Where are they different than this crowd today? I'm trying. Hey, preach. They'll tell them when. Don't get saying, whoo, that was close. No, don't, you better get ready. We'll store some food up too, friend. These people, the rapture's coming years before the people sitting there, somebody might do something around, go to hell then, friend. If you got to do around your preacher, you need another preacher. Or several preachers. Let the prophet speak two or three, let the others judge. Maybe four too, for the plug. Chiming in, apostles, prophets, evangelists, pastors, and teachers. Speaking with one mind and one mouth, rebuking. And laying down the hammer with you, preaching. The holiness used to pray, but we don't want to preach. I've seen these people, friend. The fire! But I showed I don't even bother them no more. The fire! I know what you are. You are. The fire! They said you were rid of it all. The fire! Hey, you preachers. I preached a lot of places in my past. And I never let the expectations of the pastor or the church to cause me to backpedal. Never, never, never, never, never. Where are you preaching? Good to see you there, preacher. Get on up the road. I'm not going to tell you right now. We know what you're saying. Every bit of what you're saying and all. We used to. The power with all. The fire with all. The fire with superpower, anointing oil. You're going to obey your way out of this mess from henceforth, friend. When it got down, when God Almighty's had enough, the Father, Yahweh, in Noah's day, it got down to one man. In Lot's day, it got down to one man. Later, he took a drink, pull it plug, pull it plug, pull it plug. You always got to be vigilant. I don't drink nothing, pull it plug. Try not to. The power of preaching! It got down to the power of preaching! To decide who went to Canaan's land, the numbers get few. When Yahweh's had enough now, it gets down few. Bust it up. 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

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I'm Kim Andrew Elliott in Arlington, Virginia, USA. 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

0: Hello, you're listening to Copenhagen Calling. I'm Julian Isherwood and I'll be your host for your weekly compendium of news and views from Denmark, the Nordic and Baltic region and the European Union. This week we look into Denmark having sent a battalion-sized force to Latvia. We also address the Faroe Islands, with Denmark and the Faroe Islands having agreed to strengthen defence cooperation and increase military activity in and around the islands. Other issues involve Sweden having disrupted a Russian intelligence operation, and you'll be hearing about Denmark's wolf debate, and a little bit more about theater. But first to Denmark. Around 800 Danish soldiers have now arrived at a military camp in Latvia, where they'll form Denmark's main contribution to NATO's presence on the alliance's eastern flank. The deployment is part of the government's decision earlier this summer to send up to 850 troops to Latvia to strengthen collective defence. According to the Danish Ministry of Defence, the soldiers will be stationed at Camp Valdemar, the Danish-run facility that supports NATO's forward defence posture. Latvia has requested an extended Danish presence as regional security tensions remain high following Russia's continued aggression against Ukraine. Danish officials say the arrival of the battle-sized force marks one of Denmark's largest land deployments in recent years. The troops will take part in joint training with Latvian and other allied units and will contribute to surveillance, deterrence and rapid response readiness along NATO's eastern border. The Ministry of Defence stresses that the deployment underscores Denmark's commitment to NATO and to the security of the Baltic region. And about the Faroe Islands, a North Atlantic archipelago located roughly halfway between Scotland, Iceland and Norway, form one of three constituent parts of the Kingdom of Denmark, alongside Denmark proper and Greenland. Although the Faroes have extensive self-government, foreign policy, security and defence remain shared responsibilities within the Danish realm, known as Rigsfællesskabet. This geographic position, isolated, strategically placed and central to North Atlantic sea and air routes, makes the islands a key location for NATO surveillance and Arctic security. Denmark and the Faroe Islands have now agreed to strengthen defence cooperation and increase military activity in and around the islands. The announcement comes after a meeting between Danish Defence Minister Jeppe Bruus and Faroese Minister for Foreign Affairs and Fisheries, Bardur Asaid Nielsen. The Danish Defence Ministry says the move is part of the Kingdom's broader effort to reinforce NATO's presence in the Arctic and North Atlantic. Denmark has already increased its military footprint in and around Greenland, and the new agreement extends that effort to the Faroes. According to Minister Bruus, the decision sends a clear signal that the Kingdom takes collective security seriously across all parts of the realm. The increased activity will be carried out as a partnership between the Danish Armed Forces and Faroese authorities, including the Faroese Coast Guard. The expanded presence may include joint training, support for NATO's maritime operations, patrols by F-35 fighter jets and visits from Danish frigates and transport aircraft. The Faroese Minister Bardur Asaid Nielsen says the current security situation makes closer cooperation with Denmark and allied nations a priority. He emphasizes that all initiatives involving the Faroe Islands must be developed and carried out in close dialogue with the Faroese authorities. A Swedish story dominated the news this week. Sweden's security service, SÄPO, says it has disrupted a Russian intelligence operation aimed at influencing Swedish decision-making and damaging the reputation of Sweden, NATO and the European Union. According to SÄPO, the operation was directed by Russia's Foreign Intelligence Service, the SVR, and involved two Russian intelligence officers who recruited an agent working at a foreign diplomatic mission in Stockholm. Sefo says the agent was tasked with gathering information linked to central Swedish political decision-making and Sweden's international relations. The security service says it monitored meetings between the agent and Russian handlers over an extended period and intervened before the operation could achieve its objectives. The Swedish television broadcaster SVT reports that Sefo documented covert meetings, including one at a pub in the Stockholm area, and says gifts were exchanged during contacts between the agent and Russian intelligence officers. All three individuals have now left Sweden. Because they held diplomatic immunity, they've not been arrested or prosecuted. Sefo says the case highlights Russia's continued use of human intelligence and influence operations targeting Sweden following its accession to NATO. Denmark is stepping up efforts to establish migrant return centres outside the European Union. The government says the project has now entered what it calls a decisive phase. Immigration and Integration Minister Morten Bødskov will host ministerial colleagues from Germany, the Netherlands, Austria and Greece in Copenhagen on the 4th of September to discuss the next steps. Together, the five countries have been leading work on the proposal. The Danish government says it wants an agreement in place next year, allowing people with no legal right to stay in Denmark to be transferred to centres outside the EU. Foreign Minister Lars Løkke Rasmussen is also expected to attend the meeting, alongside observers from the European Commission. Ministers will discuss possible partnerships with non-EU countries, the legal framework for the centres, and how they could operate in practice. A major astronomical breakthrough by researchers from the University of Copenhagen could help unlock one of the universe's biggest mysteries, dark matter. For the first time, scientists have identified a globular cluster stellar stream in a galaxy beyond our own Milky Way. The discovery was made in an ultra-diffuse galaxy and has been published in the journal Nature. Stellar streams are long, narrow trails of stars that form when the gravity of a galaxy slowly pulls stars away from a dense star cluster. Because these streams trace the gravitational forces acting on them, astronomers can use them to map matter that cannot be seen directly, including dark matter. Lead researcher Julie Kielholm of the Niels Bohr Institute says the finding is particularly exciting because globular cluster stellar streams have previously only been observed within the Milky Way. Detecting one in another galaxy opens an entirely new way of studying how galaxies form and evolve. The discovery was made using images from NASA's Hubble Space Telescope. Researchers spotted a faint arc of stars stretching across the distant galaxy, revealing what appears to be the first confirmed globular cluster stellar stream ever found outside our galactic neighborhood. Scientists say stellar streams are among the most promising tools for investigating dark matter, which is believed to make up most of the matter in the universe, but has never been directly observed. Scientists estimate that about 85% of the matter in the universe is dark matter. We can't see it, but without it, galaxies as we know them simply wouldn't exist. By studying the shape and motion of the newly discovered stream, researchers hope to learn more about how dark matter is distributed within galaxies. The international research team says the discovery could open a new chapter in the search to understand the invisible structure of the cosmos. The return of wolves to Denmark has become one of the country's most divisive wildlife issues in recent months. After disappearing from Denmark more than 200 years ago, wolves returned naturally from Germany in 2012. Today there are thought to be around 40 wolves living in Jutland, and the growing population has fueled debate over how they should be managed. Supporters of tougher measures say some wolves are becoming too accustomed to people. Farmers, hunters, and livestock owners argue that wolves can threaten sheep, hunting dogs, and other animals, even where protective fencing has been installed. They say authorities need the power to act quickly when individual wolves repeatedly approach settlements or attack livestock. The Danish government has expanded rules allowing action against what are called problem wolves, and this year Denmark saw its first legally authorized shooting of a wolf classified as problematic. Supporters say such measures are necessary to protect rural livelihoods and maintain public confidence in wolf management. But conservation groups and many wildlife experts strongly disagree. They argue that Denmark's wolf population is still relatively small and remains protected. Critics say the definition of a problem wolf can be subjective, raising concerns that wolves displaying normal behavior could be shot unnecessarily. They also warn that broader culling powers could undermine a major conservation success story. Environmentalists point out that wolves play an important ecological role and that large predators have successfully recovered across parts of Europe. They fear that growing political pressure could lead to more widespread killings of wolves than is scientifically justified. The debate reflects a wider divide between urban and rural Denmark. For some people, wolves are a symbol of a healthier natural environment. For others, they represent a real and growing concern close to home. For now, Denmark is trying to strike a balance, protecting wolves as a species while allowing intervention against animals considered troublesome. And the latest news on Thursday of this past week was that a male wolf was shot. The nature agency said the wolf, believed to be a problem wolf, after several incidents where a problem wolf showed outreach behavior towards humans. And now some statistics from Denmark. In July, the total consumer price index increased by 1.7% compared with the same month the year before. In June, the corresponding increase was 1.9%. The main group that contributed most to inflation in July were restaurants and hotels. Under the main group, it was price increases on renting a holiday home that contribute to inflation. The consumer price index, excluding energy and non-processed food, that's the core inflation, had an annual increase of 2.3% in July, mainly due to increases in rent prices. In June, core inflation also had an annual increase of 2.3%.
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0: And we start off with a meeting of NATO allies who met on Wednesday of this week and who issued a sharp condemnation of a series of recent airspace violations over Poland and Romania, as well as several drone incidents that have raised concerns across the alliance. The statement came after an extraordinary meeting of the North Atlantic Council, NATO's highest political decision-making body. Before we get to the details of the warning, it's worth briefly explaining what the North Atlantic Council actually is, because it's central to how NATO responds to crises. The Council, often called the NAC, is made up of representatives from all 32 NATO member states. Each country has a seat at the table, and each has an equal voice. The NAC meets at different levels, sometimes with ambassadors, sometimes with ministers, and sometimes with heads of state and government. But regardless of who is sitting in the chairs, the Council is the place where NATO makes its political decisions: how to respond to threats, how to coordinate defense, and how to communicate with the outside world. In short, when NATO speaks, it's the North Atlantic Council speaking, and on Wednesday, the Council spoke with unusual clarity. According to NATO, allies expressed full solidarity with Poland and Romania after the recent airspace violations and drone incidents. They reiterated that Russia bears full responsibility for the violations, describing them as dangerous, unacceptable, and evidence of what NATO calls Russia increasing tolerance for risk. The Council also commended the swift actions taken by national authorities and NATO's own air defense units in responding to the events. In recent years, NATO has significantly strengthened its integrated air and missile defense, and the meeting underscored that effort. Allies highlighted the steps they've taken to bolster defenses along the entire eastern flank, from the Baltic Sea in the north to the Black Sea in the south. The Council also commended the swift actions taken by national authorities and NATO's own air defense units in responding to the events. In recent years, NATO has significantly strengthened its integrated air and missile defense, and the meeting underscored that effort. Allies highlighted the steps they've taken to bolster defenses along the eastern flank, from the Baltic Sea in the north to the Black Sea in the south. And now to Ceuta again. Most analysts agree that the immediate trigger for more than 70,000 Moroccan and other nationalities to go to Ceuta was a widespread perception that the border into Ceuta had become unusually open. Once that message spread in Morocco, tens of thousands seized what they believed was a rare opportunity to enter European Union territory. Here's how the European Union's Commissioner for Internal Affairs and Migration, Magnus Brunner, summed up the aftermath.
2: Good afternoon to everyone. As you of course know, that these past few days were, I would say, a test of our European resilience on the one hand and of the security of our external borders altogether. We have just concluded our informal meeting of the Ministers of Interior on last week's events in Ceuta. And there was, of course, full solidarity with Spain around the table. The meeting was, I think, also a very useful opportunity to clarify the facts on the ground. Minister Grande Malasca confirmed that the situation is under control, that no one has actually moved to the mainland of Spain, and that the Schengen area has not been affected. But before I go into the details further on the situation, something that all ministers recalled today and which was in the middle of all the interventions of the ministers, what the EU has jointly achieved in the last 1.5 years is real, and the numbers also clearly show this. Since June the 12th, you know that the reformed common European asylum system is in force, screening at the border, accelerated procedures, and we agreed also on the new return regulations. So all these reforms together are there, and we can see that in the numbers and in the figures. Illegal migration decreased by 55% in the last 2 years, another almost 40% so far this year, and this led to just over 49,000 people crossed illegally to our European Union across all our external borders. And that is roughly, just to give you a comparison, this is roughly as many as arrived on the Greek islands alone in a single week of October 2015. So this leads also, on the other hand, to decreased asylum applications, of course, across the European Union. Just to give you two examples there, in Germany, for instance, the numbers are down by more than a third again this year. Sweden, for instance, registered 8,400 applications last year. That's the lowest in 40 years. And Denmark registered 1,800 by the end of November. That's a historic low there as well. By every measure, Europe has not had this much control over illegal migration in decades. But of course, the events from Ceuta, that's also pretty clear, show that that dramatic images beat actually the best statistics. And that's also, of course, one of the learnings. And as I said before, these past few days were a test of our European resilience, a test of the security of our external borders. And they showed, these days showed clearly that there are actors who have no regard for the safety or even for lives of innocent people. And from the first moment, of course, what we did as a commission, we offered support to Spain, both financially and operationally. And this includes emergency financial assistance to strengthen the protection of the external border in Ceuta, also supporting returns, of course, and also to prevent movements to the European Union. In terms of support from our agencies, Frontex is already on the ground with more than 30 people in Ceuta, and of course is of course ready to do more also, and also other EU agencies like Europol, like our asylum agency, stand ready to assist Spain. For the time being, Europe, I think, has definitely passed this test. People did not manage to enter the Schengen area, and security at the border was resolved quickly. The key now is for the European Union to act, I would say, in a united manner and also draw the right conclusions from these events. This is also what we discussed today, of course. Maybe some sentences on the hard facts. First, the breach itself. Over 70,000 people, as you know, crossed in a matter of hours, fueled by criminal smuggling networks and also disinformation, social media disinformation. The integrity of our external border was placed, of course, under severe strain. That was the first hard fact. The second hard fact, 75 lives were lost. Families who will never see their loved ones again because criminals sent people on dangerous journeys. And this is just not acceptable. And today we discussed how to avoid such incidents also in the future. What worked in the beginning is the response. First, Spain today again confirmed, as I said before, that practically all those who entered Ceuta have now returned. People did not cross from Ceuta into mainland Spain and into continental Europe. The integrity of the Schengen area was preserved. And that is the result of a sustained cooperation between Spain, Morocco, and the Commission over the recent days. And I want to acknowledge it clearly and thank Spain also and the administration in Ceuta for restoring order and to work closely with Morocco to ensure the swift returns. Secondly, our new European rules and on borders and on migration means we have a robust system in place to safeguard our security, to safeguard Europe's security. And this includes swifter procedures at the border, especially for countries on the EU list of safe countries of origin, like Morocco is. Morocco is part of this safe countries of origin list. And I also welcome the further deterrent action Spain and Morocco have taken to prevent additional illegal arrivals, including reinforced surveillance, for instance, of the maritime border. What are the lessons learned from this? This is also was one of the main discussions, of course, today as well. First of all, and we all agreed on that this morning, it's about the full implementation of our new rules. That is key, full implementation of the pact. faster procedure under our new rules on migration, including screening, border procedures, and swifter returns. Very important elements there, both from a security perspective, but also, of course, from a migration perspective. And member states want and need to make better use of tools such as the new safe third country concept, which allows for asylum procedures outside the European Union in a safe third country under different and concrete rules. And that is important also to further deter illegal migration. Second, our five-point path forward, which President von der Leyen announced in her letter to Prime Minister Sanchez yesterday. We discussed that, of course, as well, and everyone agreed there as well. These 5 points, shortly, one is to continue preventing illegal migration through stronger cooperation with our partners and neighbours. We call it migration diplomacy, going beyond migration management. We need to use our leverage in a more effective way, be it trade, be it visa policy, be it development assistance, and we are currently in the process of negotiating actually a strategic comprehensive partnership agreement with Morocco, and of course the topic of migration is one of the core elements of this agreement. Number two on this 5 points path forward is swift returns, applying our new return regulation. The third point, it's about further strengthening our external borders. This means a reinforced Frontex support also, both on the ground but also in third countries. We are currently, as you know, preparing a new mandate for Frontex to be adopted after the summer break. It also means vigilant monitoring and, where needed, also physical infrastructure at critical points. The fourth point is about implementing early warning systems. We must strengthen our capacity to follow misinformation trends, for instance, on social media, working hand-in-hand with Europol and all the other EU agencies. And the fifth point on that plan is about dismantling the smuggling networks. We urgently have to adopt the global sanctions regime against migrant smugglers. We proposed that in early July already, to have more tools to stop them. And it is why we launched also the Global Alliance against migrant smuggling 3 years ago. So there was a common understanding that we must advance on these 5 points ahead of the JHA Council in October, and then, of course, ahead of the European Council as well. So to close, this week, as I said before, tested us, yes, in speed on the one hand, in solidarity on the other hand, but also in resilience to disinformation. But let me be equally clear about what this week also showed. When it mattered, the situation was brought back under control.
0: And I'm afraid that's all we have time for on Copenhagen Calling this week. I do hope you enjoyed the programme, edited and read by Julian Isherwood in Copenhagen.
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0: 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Here are tonight's top stories.
1: We're about to kick off after half past.
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10: The gold medal is going to be won by Kate O'Connor. Third across the line in the heptathlon, but first across the line in seven events of the heptathlon. Gold for Kate O'Connor.
11: Launches out in lane number one. And is she going to double up here? She looks like she is.
12: Welcome to the programme. Live FAI Cup football will provide the backbone for a busy show. The tie of the third round should be just underway. And we have Adrian Eames and Paul Curry standing by at Richmond Park to bring us coverage of the Holder Shamrock Rovers in action.

0: Italy. The team of Lottie Cullen, Mona McSherry, Ellie McCartney and Grace Davison, fifth in their heat this morning in a time of 4.00.95. Good enough overall for a seventh place finish. The top eight went through. In the men's 4x100, John Short, Jack Kelly, Jack Casson and Evan Bailey missed out on a place in the final by 0.4. The Irish trio of Nathan Whiffen, Dennis O'Brien and Cormac Ryan swam in the men's 400 metres freestyle heats, but unfortunately none of those advanced. The last half hour of the programme this evening will be dominated by swimming finals. Tom Fannin in the men's 50 freestyle at 5:30. Mona McSherry in the women's 50 metres breast at 5:35. And Ellen Walsh in the 200 metres butterfly at 5:47. Fionnuala McCormack withdrew shortly after 10K in the marathon at the European Athletics Championships. That was won by Finland's Alicia Venio. She took gold in a time of 2 hours, 22 minutes and 26 seconds. That in itself was a new championship record. In the men's race, Paul O'Donnell, the only Irish competitor to finish, he came home 43rd in 2 hours 20:41. The 1500 metres final for women goes off at 9:13 this evening. Sarah Healy and Sophia Sullivan both in action. In that, there was defeat for Ireland in their opening match in the Men's Hockey World Cup, beaten 3-1 by Australia. We'll have reaction and news of that from Siobhan Madigan to come in due course. The women in action against Spain later on this evening. In gymnastics, Irish junior Estella Volkov hit a historic fourth place in today's beam final at the European Junior Championships in Croatia. She's the first Irish gymnast to qualify for a top eight apparatus final on beam at a European Championships. Attention will now switch to the junior and senior men's competitions, which get to take place over the next week. Shane Lowry, Rory McIlroy both on course for their final rounds at the FedEx St Jude Classic on the PGA Tour. McIlroy well into his round, not going his way. He began with an opening hole double bogey. He's 9 over par after 3 holes, 3 over for his round. Lowry on 3 over par teed off just before 2 o'clock. He's currently in action in his opening hole. Scotty Scheffler, the world number 1, is a 13 under par, 2 shots clear of the field. He tees off at 20-7 this evening. Action already underway in the English League Championship. A 1:30 start between Watford and Southampton. Watford leading that game by 2-0. We'll have Burnley against West Ham to come later on there. In Scotland, the League Cup taking place this weekend. Scoreless in the 3 games underway at 2 o'clock. Hearts against Inverness Caledonian Thistle. Hibs at home to Partick Thistle. And Stenhousemuir in action against Motherwell. Our focus for the opening part of the programme will be on events in the Club Orange Men's FAI Cup. Third round, the pick of the ties is underway since 2 o'clock. It's St Pat's against Shamrock Rovers there for us. Paul Carrion first. Good afternoon to Adrian Eanes.
1: Good afternoon, Damien. We're into the 8th minute. No goals between St Pat's and Shamrock Rovers, but this game already being played at a very high tempo, and St Pat's have an opportunity here with a corner kick on the left-hand side as they attack the Inchicore end of the ground in the first half. So the set piece with Keane Levy dropping short. Shamrock Rovers with a good defensive setup. Neil Doyle is the referee this afternoon. He's in charge of Manchester United against Leeds at Croke Park on Thursday. A fairly untroubled match for him. The ball is fixed to the edge of the area. Aidan Keane onto his left, drills the shot, goals! And just wide of the target, and it's taken a field nick en route. Well, that was clever from St Pat's, and Aidan Keane almost reducing the breakthrough.
2: Yeah, best opportunity you've had, Adrian, in the opening 8 minutes. Definitely something they've worked on the training ground. There's a good ball from McKellen down to the edge of the box to Keane. Lovely little shimmy, and just dragged the shot outside McGinty's post.
1: So a positive start from St Pat's here. No goals so far in terms of team news. One change made by St Pat's for this cup tie against Shamrock Rovers. Keane Levy in for Darren Nugent. Levy's been carrying an injury of late, so it was touch and go as to whether or not he'd be fit enough to make the starting 11. But Levy is in, and he's on the ball at the moment, raiding down that right hand side, just lacking support at the moment. Keane through the middle, and McClelland at the back post for Shamrock Rovers, who make 8 changes, managed to cut out the danger at source there. Chris Forrester is onto it, and we get 3 players retained for Shamrock Rovers this afternoon from that debacle in Albania on Thursday. Ed McGinty in goal, and Tomise Sobowale and Jack Byrne. Otherwise, 8 changes. Will Fitzgerald, Aaron Green, Enda Stevens, Matt Healy, Dylan Watts, Jake Mulroney, Graham Burke and Pico Lopez all dropping out of the starting 11. So as he has tended to do, Stephen Bradley, Paul has rotated heavily.
2: Yeah, and listen, he has the benefit of having such a talented squad, but there's a number of changes in there. You'd imagine Matt Healy, given that he's not on the bench, is carrying a bit of a knock. Maybe Graham Burke at the age he's at now is being saved for European football, but I think he's huge meant to this game, Adrian. He's going to be one in the middle.
1: Whereas Afolabi, one of the changes made by Shamrock Rovers, but superbly cut out by Luke Turner. He just drills it downfield. Under the pressure here, Corey O'Sullivan manages to work it to Adam Brennan on the left-hand side.

0: Some of Rovers defend, and Rovers back with Ed McGinty, who has to clear under pressure first time, drives it downfield towards Michael Noonan, and a real pressure there from Sean Hoare. He did well, the youngster, to hold it up. Akalabi feeds it wide now to Brennan. Brennan just inside the St. Pat's half, and he's been caught late, and referee Neil Doyle has awarded the free kick to Shamrock Rovers for that challenge on Adam Brennan. So we're in the 10th minute and it's scoreless, but a lively enough start so far, Paul.
1: Yeah, it has been. I think Stephen Kenny be pretty happy, Adrian, how those opening 10 minutes have gone. I think, you know, seeing Chris Forrester link the balls and trying to thread them into Oliasana and Levy at the top end of the pitch is exactly what you want. And maybe it's understandable that Shamrock Rovers have been a little sluggish when you take into consideration how much travel that this squad has had over the last couple of days. But I just think that middle of the park, particularly John O'Sullivan, has such a huge part to play. He's young, he hasn't played a huge amount of games, but he's got Jack Byrne and Mandrew in alongside him who wouldn't be defensively minded. I just think he has a massive job there, marshalling that middle of the park.
0: So Adam Brennan has stayed down. He's getting treatment at the moment. As a St. Pat's team, Joey Anang in goal, Brown, Redmond and Sean Hoare and Luke Turner. They're the back three, with that Brown as the right wing back and Shane McLennan the left wing back. Jamie Lennon, Keane Levy, Chris Forrester, Aidan Keena and Anthony Olestania. For Shamrock Rovers, it's Ed McGinty in goal, Sabuale, Lee Grace and Corey O'Sullivan, Luke O'Regan, Adam Brennan, John O'Sullivan, Jack Byrne, Danny Mandroyu, Jonathan Afolabi and Michael Noonan. Afolabi and Noonan spearheading the Shamrock Rovers attack. Brilliant to see Danny Mandroyu back, Paul, because of course he hasn't started a game this season. This is his first set start of the year, and of course he suffered that terrible ACL in last November's FAI Cup final against Cork City.
1: Yeah, and he's such an exciting player. I think they've really missed him, Adrian, in Europe in particular, just with the energy and the legs that he gives you from the middle of the park. So he's done very well to get himself back and fit. He played a number of under-20s games and then played a couple of minutes in Europe over the last couple of weeks. But it's a big step up now to be thrown into such a massive tie. And you can see the energy this game is being played at. I wonder will he last the 90, maybe not, but great to see him back out there.
0: Well, still treatment being received by Adam Brennan on the far side of the Cammock River side of the ground here at Richmond Park. They may have to make a change. Stephen Bradley and Glenn Cronin watching on anxiously at the moment. So that play has been held up for a couple of moments. Will Fitzgerald could be a potential replacement if they decide to go that route. But it looks like Adam Brennan is going to maybe get back on his feet and just see how he feels. Obviously, Tony McCarthy, the chief physio for Shamrock Rovers, will keep a close eye on Adam Brennan. Meanwhile, Stephen Bradley just having a word with John O'Sullivan on this near side, the Emmett Road side of the ground. So it's a free kick for Shamrock Rovers. Brennan will be back on very shortly. Has to leave the field of play temporarily from the 13th minute. Jack Byrne to take this free kick just inside the pass half, left hand side of the pitch, and he floats it up towards the edge of the area. It's a bit of a high hanging ball that did the strikers absolutely no favours, and Luke Turner got it away. And Savoale shepherds the ball out of play despite the presence of Olesanya, who coughed up the free. So it's a free kick, another opportunity for Jack Byrne, this time from the main stand side of the ground, to perhaps swing it in here and test the St. Pat's defence early on here. No goal so far in the 13th minute. In fact, we've just rolled into the 14th minute. So Jack Byrne just tucking out the shorts, just rolling them up. Keane Levy just dropping away. So the left arm held aloft by Jack Byrne, but 5 metres inside the pass half, right hand side. He swings it out to that left wing, and it just evades everybody. Aidan Keane is back there. Plenty of opportunities here for him to work it clear, but that attempted clearance is charged down and it goes out of play. It'll be a goal kick to St. Patrick's Athletic.
1: Two poor enough deliveries there from Jack. I know he's probably too far out to put the ball in with any sort of fizz, but neither really threatened the pass here.
0: Here's Turner, halfway inside his own half, left hand side as he defends. And he swings it out to Joe Redmond, the captain back in 2023 when they defeated Bowles in the cup final. He loved another big day out at the Aviva in November. Oh, that's a great ball from Forrester, but cut out superbly by Shamrock Rovers. And now Dennis Sullivan trying to steer it on. Jack Byrne in a tight situation, just on halfway, threads it forward now for Danny Mandroyu. Adam Brennan is back on the field. It looks like he's run off that knock, but they'll keep a close eye on him. The ball is sent down the line. Michael Noonan is dealing there with Sean Hoare, and the ball goes out of play, and the decision goes in favour of St. Patrick's Athletic. Stephen Bradley, of course, the Shamrock Rovers manager, in charge now for some 10 years. He described Thursday's 5-1 drubbing in Albania as the worst performance I've ever seen. His team 2-0 down after some 11 minutes, 4-0 down at half-time. Brent Burke scored a consolation goal in the second half, his 17th time to score in Europe. It was just that. So as Shamrock Rovers must now prepare for Conference League football, they play Cups of Finland on Thursday. But that is such a hugely dispiriting result for Shamrock Rovers. Who saw that coming, I guess?
1: Yeah, I mean, particularly when you consider the first allegation, I thought they should have travelled to the game against Ignacio during the week, one or two further ahead. And had that been the case, I'm not sure Ignacio would have had the same sort of belief, but there's certainly elements of that performance that will keep Stephen Bradley up at night, and particularly defensively. They look shaky over the last couple of weeks. But Lee Grace has been such a consistent performer for them down through the years. He struggled of late. I think Subawale had a couple of shaky moments as well. So it'll be interesting to see how they get on here today.
0: John O'Sullivan has possession for the Hoops, who are wearing the famous green and white hoops this afternoon. Pats in their traditional red jerseys and white shorts. Danny Mandroyu halfway inside the Pats half in a central position. Out to Jack Byrne, who of course, as ever, is given license to roam. And Byrne sends it back to Subawale. And now Lee Grace, one of the eight changes made by Stephen Bradley. And now Corey O'Sullivan with an opportunity to drive on that left-hand side. There's Adam Brennan, moves the ball into a central area. Cut out, though, by Luke Turner for St. Pat's, but Shamrock Rovers have it back quickly, and Jack Byrne is on it once again, just outside the centre circle. It's an absolutely perfect day for football, a 2 o'clock kick-off on a Sunday afternoon, not something we normally associate with cup football, but it is a novel experience, Paul.
1: Yeah, I like it. I think the pitch looks brilliant as well, Adrian. That bit of rain that we had this morning is helping the flow, and particularly when you have two teams that want to get it down and play through the thirds, it should lend itself to a great game.
0: Back in the day, of course, in the 70s, 80s, and even into the early 90s. 3 o'clock on the Sunday was at home, but of course Friday night, that's when it tends to be League of Ireland football, but this cup game taking place in the afternoon because of TV requirements. Of course, the European Championships are continuing later on RT2 television, as Joe Redmond is on to it for St. Pat's. Right-hand side of the pitch, just inside the hoops half, made off deftly by Aidan Keane, but got too much on it and unable to link up with James Brown on that occasion. 17 minutes played, still scoreless. The best chance falling the way of St. Pat's, and Aidan Keane is battling to try and win it back and apply pressure there on Corey O'Sullivan near the corner flag. It breaks the Pats. Brown to Olasanya, the first time ball, he was trying to release Aidan Keane inside the area, and Jack Byrne with the outside of the right boot plays it forward. He was looking for Apple. It breaks down. St. Pat's had it back, but the offside flag goes up.
1: It's been a little scrappy the last 5 minutes or so. Neither side really able to get a full hold on it, but you can see the influence that the likes of Keane Levy will have, the way he links up with the two front men and the runners. That's where John O'Sullivan's role becomes so important, to keep a hold and track any sort of movements that are made towards the Shamrock Rovers 18-yard box. And for me, that's the best opportunity that Pats will have of opening Rovers up.
0: So Lee Grace ambles forward on the edge of his own area. Now to that left-hand side they go. Jack Byrne plays it forward. Now Apalavi trying to send it on for Adam Brennan, but it's tidied up by Sean Hoare. And now Luke Turner, who has just signed a contract extension at St. Pat's, plays it off to Sean Hoare, who of course was at Shamrock Rovers last year, but joined Pat's at the start of this season. Luke Turner, joined from Cliftonville, back to Sean Hoare. Shamrock Rovers just shuffling across to defend as St. Pat's tried to work it from deep inside their own half. And Redmond swings across field towards the Emmett Road side of the ground. Laid off by Turner, now to Chris Forrester. And Forrester with a great ball to pick out Aidan Keane, who goes down about 25 metres out from goal. The challenge was untidy by John O'Sullivan, who will get the first yellow card of the afternoon.
1: That's got to be a concern. John O'Sullivan picking up a yellow card, just with the amount of work that I've mentioned, he's going to have to get through in front of that Shamrock Rovers back five. Doesn't get a huge amount of support from Jack Byrne and Danny Mandreo when they're out of possession. And you can see there, Chris Forrester, a brilliant ball into Keane, who gets on the half turn. O'Sullivan maybe nothing else but to bring Keane down. And it's going to be difficult for him now to marshal for, the next 60, 70 minutes with a booking, just with the responsibility he has in that part of the pitch.
0: And this is a free kick in a very good position for St. Patrick's Athletic. Jay McClelland and Aidan Keane, the two players over the dead ball, about 30 metres out from goal, pretty much central. So McClelland holds the two arms aloft, but Keane will fancy this, and he got right underneath it, and it sails high over the crossbar, and the scoreboard remains St. Pat's 0, Shamrock Rovers 0, in the 20th minute in Inchicore. Ed McGinty with a quick restart straight down the middle, but straight to Sean Hoare, and a miscued push and ball for Joe Redmond, but he manages to tidy up to Jody Anang. No Pico Lopez, of course, involved today for Shamrock Rovers. He is serving a suspension at the moment, just back from the World Cup, and of course Jody Anang was at the World Cup despite playing for Ghana. He didn't get a chance to don the gloves for his country, but sure he absolutely loved the experience of the World Cup with Ghana, who of course had that critical draw with England during the course of the campaign, but didn't really make an impact. Now an opportunity for Shamrock Rovers, and the driven shot is collected by Joey Anang. Corey O'Sullivan allowed to carry the ball some distance before getting his shot away.
1: It worked well there, just to get him into a bit of space. John O'Sullivan linking really well with his back three to release Corey O'Sullivan. Thought he could have hit it a little bit earlier, Asian.
0: Long clearance downfield. Lee Grace is underneath it. Breaks though to Forrester, who threads it forward. A little short pass to Raiden Keena. Now Jay McClelland sends it back to Turner, just inside the Shamrock Rovers half. On this near side, it's a perfectly still afternoon. A little grey overhead, but barely a hint of a breeze in evidence in Dublin 8 this afternoon. Forrester again using all his experience as he eases the ball out to the right hand side for Joe Redmond to bomb on. And Redmond lays it off to Brown. Brown delivers into the area, cut out by Lee Grace. Adam Brennan back defending. Sean McGrover is just labouring before working it clear, but Adam Brennan eventually will hoist the ball up towards halfway. Collected by Sean Hoare. Hoare sending it on to Olasanya, who scored his first goal on his first league start against Shelburne last week at Tulka Park in that 2-1 win for St. Pat's, which moved them to within 7 points of the leaders, Shamrock Rovers. And at the end, the ball just squirts out of play. And in fact, the offside flag had gone up, so it's going to be a free out for Shamrock Rovers to be taken on the far side by Corey O'Sullivan. In fact, he's going to leave it now for Ed McGinty to take. Full house in Inchicore this afternoon.
1: Don't think Olasanya will be getting the gift that he got at Tulka Park last week for his first goal, the corner kick.
0: Absolutely not.
1: Given the whole 18-yard box to pick his spot.
0: He had a terrific chance to grab his second in that game, but blazed it, went clean through it a lot more time than he realised. But he looks a tall, imposing figure, and he will provide goals, I'm sure, for St. Patrick's Athletic. And of course, he is keeping Ryan Edmondson out of the starting 11 this afternoon. So we've hit the midpoint in the first half. Just that one chance of note. Shamrock Rovers yet to really create a clear-cut opening, although that chance for Corey O'Sullivan has to go down as a chance of sorts, even though he didn't really trouble Joey Anang in the St. Pat's goal. Ball goes out of play on the far side. Adam Brennan to take the throw-in for the Hoops. Double winners, of course, last year, beating Cork City in the Cup final. Jack Byrne will once again try to influence play. The ball delivered into the area and it's collected by Joey Anang, who's all in yellow this afternoon. Anang, the goalkeeper, on the edge of his own area, faced by Michael Noonan, and he just rolls it short now to Luke Turner. Left hand side as St. Pat's tries to mount an attack, and Turner sends it back to Sean Hoare, who just on the edge of his own area will tidy up to his goalkeeper. And Anang straight out to Joe Redmond on the far side. St. Pat's taking on Shamrock Rovers. Shamrock Rovers, of course, will have designs on another cup double, I'm sure. 7 points clear, as mentioned, at the top of the table. So this game huge for both these sides in terms of silverware. Forrester, halfway inside the Shamrock Rovers half, sends it back to Jamie Lennon. Worked out now to Turner. Left-hand side, an opportunity to deliver the cross. It's low towards the edge of the area. Olasanya, who juggles the ball and just clips it on. It might run here for Aidan Keena, and on goal. And eventually it's scrambled away by Shamrock Rovers. Forrester with the fourth attempt. Left of the shot is blocked away by Lee Grace. And Shamrock Rovers living dangerously at the moment. Turner out to this near side to McClelland. And Pat's fans really getting behind their team now. Aidan Keena unable to retain control. And Shamrock Rovers will try and work it clear. Stubbawale picking out Jack Byrne, who does a full 360 just on the fringe of the centre circle. Very strong challenge coming in from Luke Turner, and he's been penalised by the referee Neil Doyle. Free kick to Shamrock Rovers right on halfway.
1: I think that's a brilliant save from Ed McGinty. He's had to come out, and in a situation like that, the ball bounces between himself and Keane. He can easily take the centre forward out. I think he just gets a hand to it to prevent what would have been the opening goal for St. Pat's.
0: Luke O'Regan blading down the right hand side, and he's been fouled by Luke Turner. Well, will the referee take any further action? Certainly the Shamrock Rovers supporters away to our right-hand side towards the shed end of the ground are looking for the referee to dish out a yellow card. Luke Turner protesting his innocence, but he's going to go into the referee's notebook for that challenge on O'Regan. So a second yellow card produced this afternoon. John O'Sullivan for Shamrock Rovers, and now Luke Turner off St. Pat's.
1: I wonder could Keane have hit that one, Adrian. Like the ball bounced in the 6-yard box. He's tried to take it around McGinty. And don't get me wrong, the goalkeeper was brilliant to get his hand out, but I wonder if he had his opportunity back, would he just take a stab at it?
0: Well, the chance was lost. And now it's a chance for Shamrock Rovers. Free kick about 5 metres in from the sideline, right-hand side, for Jack Byrne to take. And plenty in green and white to aim at here for the Hoops. Left arm goes up from Jack Byrne, and he's just looking for some movement perhaps. So Byrne floats it in, and it's a devilish delivery, but it's collected from the real pressure by Joey Anang, who's a little slow to release the ball. Eventually does so out to that right-hand side, and off they go. St. Patrick Polisania and Team Levy in good positions here to receive. Brennan back to Patrick. Levy in on goal! Oh, you thought he had to score, but he steered it wide at the target. Big, big chance for St. Pat, and it's not taken by Keane Levy.
1: What a ball by Aidan Keane. Half turn in the middle of the park. Slips Keane Levy in brilliantly. His legs take him away from Brennan. Uses his body brilliantly, and he just can't get his foot around it, Aidan, to bring it inside the post. That's the best chance we've had so far, and two in the last 5 minutes now for Pat.
0: Well, the worry in this kind of situation is, will they rue those missed opportunities for Aidan Keane and for Keane Levy? Shamrock Rovers have largely created next to nothing in the match so far, save for that speculative attempt from Corey O'Sullivan, which was easily dealt with by Joey Anang. But that was a great chance for Keane Levy. Now Shamrock Rovers looking to produce a bit of magic of their own at the other end. Athol Abbey unable, though, to get the ball under control. And Anang gathers as Stephen Kenny encourages his team. He'll be pretty pleased with the way it's going so far, Paul.
1: Yeah, he will, particularly the last couple of moments. I wonder the fact that Levy hasn't played a huge amount of football in the last couple of weeks. Maybe just a little bit of rust in front of goal. He's added goals to his game this year. Certainly getting themselves into promising positions. And I think Stephen Kenny will be fancying a side to get one before half-time here.
0: Yeah, Keane Levy with 6 goals in all competitions for the Saints so far this season. There's Joe Redmond, part of that back three. He has tweaked his position in the back three. He was normally the central defender of the three, but he's now on the right with Hoare in the centre of the three. We've got Luke Turner on the left-hand side. And certainly the omens very good for St. Pat's in this first half. And Shamrock Rovers with all those changes, 8-0, haven't really clicked so far in the match, which I'm sure will be of concern to Stephen Bradley. But of course, we know all the prowess of Shamrock Rovers. All they need is one chance, and they invariably will take it. Anang delivers that to Luke Turner as the Saints fans try to get the team going once again. Forward from Turner to Forrester. Forrester just inside the Shamrock Rovers half. Swings the ball out to that right-hand side where it's collected by Joe Redmond. Jamie Lennon dropping in, but Redmond bypasses him. Instead picks out Sean Hoare, who delivers out to this near side for Jay McClelland. McClelland has a very, very fine League of Ireland career. He's closing in on 200 appearances for St. Pat's, one of the more unparalleled players in League of Ireland football, Jay McClelland. Redmond once again on the far side, Cammock River side of the ground, as Pat's attack towards the left as we look out. But it's defended by Lee Grace, although goes out of play off a Pat's player. It'll get thrown for Shamrock Rovers deep inside their own half. Adam Brennan being told where to take the throw-in from, just in line with the edge of the area. The ball is sent on by John O'Sullivan, who's carrying that yellow card. Might break here for Athol Abbey, but he's outnumbered, and McClellan steers the ball back to his goalkeeper.
1: Athol Abbey and Noonan, I can't think of too many moments they've had in this first half. Particularly when you think of Athol Abbey's presence, he should be pinning centre-halves, getting balls into him and having runners off. Hasn't worked out for him in the first half so far.
0: Alabi has scored his first Shamrock Rovers goal in that win against Dundalk. St. Pat's take a bit of a risk there defensively, playing it out from the back, but they just about get away with it. And eventually Anang will send it long towards Aidan Keane. Sabawale may have got something on it, and it's collected for Shamrock Rovers rather by Lee Grace. On first time to the ball from Jack Byrne, out to release Danny Mandroyu, and he goes bombing on this right hand side to Luke O'Regan. O'Regan, one of the newcomers to the Shamrock Rovers setup, joined from UCD during the course of the summer. Jack Byrne, about 40 metres out from goal, goes short now to John O'Sullivan. O'Sullivan, who had a lone spell at Clohity United. Back with Sabawale, Lee Grace, Aidan Keane hunting down Sabawale here. So much pressure being applied by Aidan Keane that Sabawale has to go back by way of his goalkeeper, Ed McGinty, who works it out to Jack Byrne. Byrne getting on a lot of ball now for Shamrock Rovers. That to Sabawale on this near side, just inside the Pat's half. Threads up ball into Athol Abbey, and the offside flag goes up straight away. Several St. Pat's players immediately competing for handball or for offside, and the referee and assistant of this near side concur.
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3: From Peter Story News in Hong Kong, I'm Laura Westbrook. Millions of people across Europe are experiencing a new wave of extreme temperatures in another heat wave this week. A passenger train derails in southern England, seriously injuring two people after three carriages overturned. U.S. Central Command denies reports of conditions.
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1: It's 8 p.m. in Israel on Sunday, August the 16th. In the headlines, U.S. Envoy Jared Kushner and other Board of Peace officials hold talks in Cairo, including with Hamas representatives. Tomorrow they will hold talks in Jerusalem in an effort to break the Gaza deadlock. The IDF strike in Gaza and Lebanon. The Likud primaries take place tomorrow, with most MKs expected not to win realistic spots. Justice Noam Solberg reaffirms his decision to prohibit the transfer of real-time information from polling stations on Election Day. And the weather, slightly cool for the time of year tomorrow. Good evening, this is Mark Weiss with the news. U.S. President Donald Trump's envoys met today in Cairo with Egyptian, Qatari and Turkish mediators and with Hamas officials. Also present at some of the meetings, a diplomatic source said, as the U.S. president's envoys seek to advance his Gaza peace plan. The meetings involved Trump's envoy and son-in-law Jared Kushner and Nikolai Mladenov, Trump's Board of Peace envoy for Gaza. A senior Israeli official said Kushner and Mladenov were scheduled to meet on Monday with Prime Minister Netanyahu, who on August the 9th said Trump's latest roadmap for Gaza peace was unacceptable. Egyptian President Abdel Fattah al-Sisi met on Sunday with Kushner in the Egyptian city of El Amein. The Egyptian Foreign Minister and General Intelligence Service Chief also attended talks. According to the Egyptian presidency, the meeting emphasized the need for all parties to fulfill their commitments under the ceasefire agreement in the Gaza Strip. The IDF confirmed it struck an Islamic Jihad terrorist in Khan Yunis and a Hamas terrorist in the Nusayrat refugee camp, after Palestinians reported strikes in these areas. According to an IDF spokesperson, the terrorists were advancing terror plans and were struck from the air in order to remove the threat. In the southern Gaza Strip, an IDF tank drove over an explosive device during operational activity in the area of the Yellow Line. There were no injuries. The IDF says that Hamas planted the bomb. In a separate incident, IDF forces killed two terrorists who breached the Yellow Line and approached soldiers posing a threat. Hamas documents seized by the IDF in Gaza reveal how the terror organization built over years a military infrastructure in Lebanon as part of its strategic plan to open another front against Israel. This, according to a study by the Meir Amit Terrorist and Intelligence Research Institute. Khan reports that the activity began in the 1990s. Some 14 years ago, senior Hamas officials held talks with then Hezbollah leader Hassan Nasrallah on establishing a military force in Lebanon. And later, a plan was formulated that included combat cells, rocket fire, preparations to infiltrate Israel, and more. The IDF carried out widespread strikes on Hezbollah targets over the weekend following an explosive drone attack that seriously wounded three IDF soldiers. The army said it killed a senior Hezbollah commander involved in advancing numerous terrorist attacks against IDF forces operating in the security zone, including the launch of explosive drones. In another strike, a battalion commander in the Radwan force was killed and, according to reports, along with members of his family. Lebanese reports said 11 people were killed in IDF strikes yesterday. We spoke with Reserve General Noam Tibon about the security challenges facing Israel in Gaza, Lebanon and the Gulf. We are speaking with Reserve General Noam Tibon, running on the Yesh Atid Biyachad list, headed by Naftali Bennett. So, there are reports that U.S. Envoy Jared Kushner will be meeting with the Hamas leadership in Cairo to discuss the future of Gaza. In the past, such a meeting would have been unthinkable. If the meeting goes ahead, what do you think this says about Israel's influence to shape regional developments and indeed Israel's relations with Washington?
2: I think that the failure government of Benjamin Netanyahu, that in charge of the biggest, you know, disaster, Mechdal, in the history of Israel, is taking us to a very bad place, because we are losing control of our security on our borders. And if you look at the big picture, today, basically, the U.S. is controlling the Israeli borders in Gaza, in Lebanon, and, of course, in Iran. And I think that one of the basic stones in the Israeli security is that we will be in charge of our own security.
1: I think there's a feeling amongst many of the public that, yes, things are not good after almost 3 years of war. There's no solution on any of the fronts, it seems, and war, it appears, could break out in Lebanon, in Gaza, in the Gulf of Iran, at short notice. But it doesn't really matter who had been in power in Israel. The situation would have been the same, because the regional developments are out of our control. Do you agree with that?
2: Of course not. I think that when you look at the big picture, after so many circles of war, we didn't win in any front. And it totally depends on Benjamin Netanyahu, that he wanted that he will come to the election in a wartime. And I think that the Yachad by Bennett, basically we have a very clear plan how to bring security back to the borders in Israel. And the main issue is a decisive war, short war, and then go from an advantage to some kind of political solution. And basically what happened in the in this failure government, every circle of war, the IDF, you know, basically succeeded and brought very nice victory on the field. But the government never used it for a good solution. And basically, at the end, the U.S. forced us to solution in Gaza, when basically Hamas is still in power, and solution in Lebanon, when basically Hezbollah is using all his weapons. So this must be changed.
1: Prime Minister Netanyahu, who you've just criticized, rejected the Donald Trump's 15-point Gaza peace plan a few weeks ago. Would you accept it? Should Israel accept it?
2: I think Netanyahu is cheating, like, you know, everything that he is doing. On the one hand, on the press, he is saying, I'm rejected it, but he himself signed it, so I don't believe any word of him. We need to replace this failure government. And I think that Naftali Bennett, who already, you know, he was a great prime minister. And, you know, the basic thing, don't threat. If something, you know, threatening Israel, we will attack. And not by words.
1: Well, Israel did attack over the week. Israel did attack over the weekend after there was another infringement by Hezbollah in South Lebanon. Do you think they've gone far enough? Do you think the IDF now should resume attacks on Beirut, for instance?
2: I think that, you know, we are going back to the conception that that was before October 7th. And, you know, if somebody is attacking us, now we retaliate. We are not leading what's going on. We always on the defensive side. This is what happened in Gaza, and this is what happened in Lebanon, and we are going to change it.
1: Also, the Gulf, the war against Iran is very precarious. Another front with no solution. It seems that war could break out again any time there at short notice. Is there any way Israel can influence developments there?
2: Israel is not a factor anymore by the Trump administration. And let me focus. the most important issue for the state of Israel's security is the nuclear program. This, you know, uranium that is still in Iran, and still after two circles of war, they can still run very fast for a nuclear bomb. And instead of focusing on this, basically now the whole issue is one thing, the open of the Hormuz because of the oil price and everything. And I think this is, in terms of Israeli security, it is very dangerous because we need to focus and shut down the Iranian nuclear program.
1: The leader of your list, Naftali Bennett, the former prime minister, says that he will declare Qatar an enemy state if he was the next prime minister. Doesn't this sound a bit like cheap populism? And if he really got into power, he wouldn't be able to do that because of Qatar's very close ties with the U.S., for instance?
2: I think Naftali Bennett is, 100% right. And yes, it's about time that the Israeli leaders will start to to talk straightforward. Not in, those words which basically say nothing. Qatar is a very dangerous country. Qatar sponsored in money, billions of money, the attack on October 7th. Qatar has Al Jazeera. Qatar is involved in, all the demonstration against Israel in the campuses in the U.S., and still Qatar is supporting Hamas. I think that Qatar is 100%, against Israel. And yes, we have to say it in clear words.
1: Isn't it true that without Qatar's input, there would have been no hostage deal?
2: I think that the hostage deal was the only one reason to talk with Qatar. But now, when it's done, I think we have to look forward and see. And I think the declaration by Naftali Bennett was 100% right, and I support him.
1: Reserve General Noam Tibon, who is standing for the Knesset on the Biyachad list headed by Naftali Bennett. The Washington Post newspaper reports growing frustration in Gulf states over the U.S. conduct in the conflict. Arab and Western sources told the newspaper that Washington's allies fear President Trump is unable to conduct the essential diplomacy needed to secure peace with Iran. According to the report, the leadership in Saudi Arabia, the UAE, Qatar, Kuwait and Bahrain are united in their anger with the Trump administration, and some of them have even been reconsidering the benefit of hosting American bases in their territory. A source in one of the Gulf countries said that Trump started the war and we are paying the price. Iran's President Masoud Pezeshkian has admitted that the economic situation in his country has deteriorated because of the sharp drop in oil revenues. During a visit to Indonesia, he said that many industrial facilities were heavily damaged during the war, while government spending rose. Iran claims Qatar is holding for more than 6 months three Iranian fighter pilots whose aircraft were downed during the war. The Iranian army official in charge of locating missing forces appealed to the International Committee of the Red Cross to help in the effort. Qatar denies the Iranian claims. The Axios site reports that president of the Kurdistan region in Iraq, Nechivran Barzani, served as a secret liaison between the Trump administration and Iran's Revolutionary Guard Corps to try to reach a deal to end the war. The effort took place in May, after Washington was not sure if the Iranian representatives to the talks actually spoke for the powerful guards. IDF soldiers were stationed outside Palestinians' homes in Kusra, south of Nablus, that have been besieged for the past week, blocking the occupants from leaving, while apparently attempting to prevent settlers from returning, a resident said today. The residents of two homes on the outskirts of the village had been under siege since August the 9th, when settler extremists surrounded the buildings in an apparent effort to compel their residents to flee. The siege sparked an IDF operation late last week in which the army temporarily relocated two families in order to remove the settlers. The families were later allowed to return. Two Palestinians were wounded by gunfire and eight others were beaten in the Al-Jabari neighborhood of Hebron in the southern West Bank today during clashes with settlers and soldiers, according to the Red Crescent. The IDF said two Israeli civilians were wounded by stone throwing, adding that soldiers opened fire on two Palestinian suspects who gathered around the troops and attempted to attack them. The Pope has called for an end to violence against Palestinian civilians in the West Bank and urged the international community to work towards advancing a two-state solution for what he called a just and lasting peace. As part of a national response to a shooting spree that killed 15 people at the Hanukkah celebrations at Sydney's Bondi Beach, New South Wales state in Australia will start a gun buyback in November. The decision was announced by Prime Minister Anthony Albanese today.
3: Following the deeply anti-Semitic terrorist attack on Bondi Beach on the 14th of December 2025, National Cabinet stood in solidarity and met the next day. We agreed to action to eradicate anti-Semitism and to strengthen gun laws across the nation. Australians are quite rightly proud of our gun laws, but the fact is there are more guns in Australia today than there were at the time of dealing with the Port Arthur gun buyback that occurred under the Howard government. This is about strengthening Australia's gun laws and keeping our communities safer. Today, the Commonwealth and New South Wales governments are acting to take guns off our streets. Our governments are progressing with the National Gun Buyback Scheme, with New South Wales the first state to open a scheme on the 2nd of November 2026.
1: Australian Prime Minister Anthony Albanese. Likuda party primaries will take place tomorrow amid ongoing rancor within the party over the slots reserved on the list for the Prime Minister to fill with candidates of his choice. Cabinet Minister Shlomo Kari defended the move, telling Khan that the Prime Minister's request to freshen up the list with people who he considers most suitable was democratically approved. This is exactly the celebration of democracy we have been waiting for 4 years, he said. Knesset member Sasson Goetta told Khan he opposes the saving of slots and also would let MKs run on district seats. We have a winning team and the current situation restricts our places, he said. At Habima Square in Tel Aviv, a demonstration was held last night demanding establishment of a state commission of inquiry into the October the 7th massacre. Eyal Eshel, whose daughter Ronnie, an IDF border observer, fell at the Nachal Oz base, said that the truth must come to light until the state finally begins to listen to those who are truly trying to defend it. 6 years after the renewal of diplomatic ties between Israel and Morocco, the Israeli mission in Rabat has moved to its permanent location. This according to local media outlets in Morocco. Elements within Morocco that oppose normalization of ties with Israel protested the move to the permanent site at a time the IDF continues to conduct strikes in Gaza. The Israel security agency Shin Bet and the National Cybersecurity Directorate have warned of a new wave of Iranian phishing attempts focused on Israeli journalists and media figures. According to security sources, Iranian intelligence is contacting reporters on WhatsApp and Telegraph, posing as colleagues or known figures, and proposing collaboration or interviews related to their areas of coverage. The aim is to prompt the journalist to click on malicious links or open malware files that will make it possible to seize control of their smartphones and steal sensitive information, journalistic sources and chats. Now, number 37 on the Retirement 100 playlist Yellow Man with Zunga Zunga.

0: Yellow Man. Chair of the Central Elections Committee, Supreme Court Justice Noam Solberg, has rejected the Likud party's request to reconsider his decision prohibiting party representatives at polling stations from transmitting real-time information to parties about voter identities. This was announced by the Central Elections Committee. The decision clarified that it does not change election laws close to the election date, and that in recent years, committee chairs have raised doubts about the legality of the practice of transmitting information about voter identities. Solberg also ruled that on election day, the committee will publish at least four times during the day turnout rates at every regular polling station across the country. This data does not allow identification or of whether a specific person voted. Two young children were hospitalized today after they apparently ate chocolate containing hallucinogenic mushrooms during a family vacation. The 5- and 6-year-olds were taken to Galilee Medical Center in Nahariya with diluted pupils and experiencing hallucinations. Tests found that while the children's blood and breathing were stable, they were suffering neurological symptoms. Medical staff consulted with the Israel Prison Information Center, and it was determined that it was likely the children had ingested some form of psychedelic drugs. The two children from Central Israel are not siblings and were on a group vacation in the north with their respective parents. A police spokesperson, Ariel Doron, says the police still do not fully understand the motive of the Israeli mother and daughter, Mali and Liel Yahalomi, to cut off contact and attempt to disappear. But after the two were tracked down in Argentina this weekend, it was determined that there was no wrongdoing involved, and they were not in danger, and were therefore allowed to go on their way. Contact was made with the mother and daughter on a bus in Argentina a week after they were reported missing in Vienna. The global search and intelligence investigation uncovered, amongst other things, that the two had planned their trip carefully, including AI searches and verifying where it was possible to purchase a cell phone without providing identifying information. Against the backdrop of the massive international search that tracked down missing Israeli mother and daughter, the family of Haymanut Kasau, an Ethiopian Israeli girl missing for 2 years, have claimed discrimination in efforts to locate her. Her parents say that their daughter, 9 years old at the time, did not choose to disappear, but was abducted, and police have still not done everything possible to find her. She was last seen entering a Jewish Agency Absorption Center apartment building in Safed. These are the stories making headlines at this hour. U.S. Envoy Jared Kushner and other Board of Peace officials hold talks in Cairo, including with Hamas representatives, and urge Hamas to disarm. Tomorrow, they will hold talks in Jerusalem in an effort to break the Gaza deadlock. The IDF strike in Gaza and Lebanon. The Likud primaries take place tomorrow, and most MKs are expected not to win realistic spots. Justice Noam Solberg reaffirms his decision to prohibit the transfer of real-time information from polling stations on election day, and the weather slightly cool for the time of year tomorrow. In eastern Indonesia, at least 53 people have been killed and around 5,000 evacuated after a magnitude 7.7 earthquake smashed the area on Saturday. It followed recent major earthquakes in Colombia and Venezuela. Are these seismic events related? Reporter Nomi Segel put the question to Professor Shmulik Marko of the Department of Geophysics at Tel Aviv University.
1: Joining us on the line is Professor Shmulik Marko, professor at the Department of Geophysics at Tel Aviv University. We're speaking against the backdrop of a number of recent and powerful earthquakes in Indonesia, most recently Colombia, Venezuela. Is this a coincidence or convergence or just part of the processes that are taking place on our Earth?
2: It's both. Actually, we expect earthquakes in as part of the tectonic scheme of the Earth. Tectonics is the part of geological sciences that deals with motions in large scale on the surface of the Earth. So these motions are happening all the time. The precise occurrence of earthquakes is actually quite chaotic and irregular, but it's like we know that when winter comes we'll have rains, but we cannot predict exactly the hours and the dates. We cannot predict the precise time of the next earthquake, although we are 100% sure that they will happen. Now, in the past, we are aware of clusters of earthquakes that happened both locally. Our group recorded clusters of earthquakes in the Dead Sea region, for example. And apparently, they also happen globally. And this, unfortunately, we cannot yet explain. There are some ideas. None of them work perfectly. People blamed some influence of the pull of the moon, the gravitational pull of the moon, of the sun, of other tide forces that act on Earth, but it's not proven yet. These are just theories that are yet to be proved. So it's both some kind of, I would say, chance and some of an ordered occurrence of earthquakes that happen all the time in on the globe.
1: So given these three earthquakes that occurred, are they linked in any way to the plate system? Does a powerful earthquake in one area, could it potentially set off in others? You know, there's an area called the Ring of Fire, which one might say is...
2: Right. I wish we knew. Mechanically, it's very hard to connect them. It's like, consider a car. If the engine was not connected to the wheels, it won't matter if we press on the gas and let the engine work harder, it won't affect the wheels. So this connection probably happens on Earth, but we don't have a full grasp of

0: feel them, but they are listed by the seismographs. But the connection to other places is not proven. We don't have a viable mechanism to explain it.
1: So is the study more the study of after the fact and looking at the power of the various earthquakes, that the element of the predictive is still very much an unknown?
0: It's very much unknown. The cliche among the geophysicists is that earthquakes are like prima donnas. Each one wants to be different from the others. And each one is unique. And in some occurrences, we do see like a preceding earthquakes, which are usually weaker, and then it culminates with a strong earthquake. But it's not always. So sometimes we see some predictive events, but they're not consistent. And sometimes we see a series of earthquakes, and they're not followed by a major one. So we don't know. We don't know the as far as we see the time series. I mean, the time that earthquakes occur anywhere on Earth, they appear irregularly, and there is no mathematical order to their appearance.
1: So, of course, now looking toward Israel, which lies on a rift valley, which is also earthquake-prone, and there's been many predictions or talk of, you know, a significant one is expected here. Do we have any insights about that?
0: Our major insight is to look back at history, and we have had major catastrophes caused by earthquakes and destruction caused by earthquakes throughout history. So any major archaeological site in Israel shows damage that was caused by earthquakes. So since Earth has not started to behave differently, what happened in the past will happen in the future also. So we are aware of strong earthquakes that hit all the major towns and cities and even small villages throughout the known history, which is give or take 3,000 years. And also the geological record, for example, all sorts of disruptions in lake sediments show us that for hundreds of thousands of years, we've been living, or not living, the Earth, the Middle East is an earthquake country. Earthquakes have been very prevalent throughout the geological and the historical past of the place.
1: So with this knowledge, then, if it is hard to predict when, the approach then would to be to prepare for the potential possibility of that, for the potential of the earthquake.
0: You know, we do it in other daily activities. You start to drive a car, the first thing you do is put a safety belt. Why? Because it's not comfortable. You'd rather not use it, but you're prepared for a car accident. And it's not up to you sometimes. It could be a mistake of another driver. And since you cannot predict the next car accident, just the same, you cannot predict the next earthquake. But you are ready. You put a safety belt. And in terms of earthquakes, the safety belts are engineering tricks that the engineers know how to do, how to build structures. It means houses, bridges, all sorts of facilities that can withstand the strong motions of during an earthquake. Although the timing is unknown, but it will happen for sure. I mean, there is no doubt that the area will experience a strong destructive earthquake. So we have to be constantly prepared, just like we wear safety belts when we drive.
1: And how well prepared is Israel for this contingency?

0: in your assessment?
1: Well, it's not zero, but it's far from 100%. And I would say that now, given the last catastrophes in Colombia and Venezuela, there is no country in the world which is 100% ready for a major earthquake that hits a big city. Consider a large building, a skyscraper with tens or maybe hundreds of families that collapses. You need a whole brigade just to recover a couple of stories in such a building. If tens of buildings like this collapse, there's no country in the world that has at hand the machinery, the trained personnel, the procedures, the commands that need to be executed when a catastrophe like this hits. So what we do have is plans to replace old buildings that were not built according to the code. The code was imposed since the 1980s, but older buildings are still abound in the country, and we don't know whether they are strong enough or to hold against the vibrations. So there are plans, TAMA 38, to replace them or to strengthen them. But this is going very, very slow. Another thing that we need to do is educate the public what to do. What do you need to do in your home? Be prepared. Have water, batteries, some cans of food. In case of an earthquake, nobody will come to private houses for help. The help will go first to large facilities, maybe hospitals, schools, if depending on the hour, and not to private houses. So each family has to be prepared. We need to educate the people what to do. We need to train the Magen David. We need to train the police, the local authorities, the municipalities, the military. Each one has to know what to do in terms of in case of an earthquake, because one of the things that might happen is the communications will go down. If several antennas of cellular phones collapse, then some places might be out of touch. So it takes a lot of preparation, which is regardless of the timing. So with this, we're still far behind.
2: Professor Shmuel Marco of the Geophysics Department at Tel Aviv University. Now, Yuval Dayan with Shirak Techayech, Just Smile.

0: Among the films being screened at the DocuText Documentary Film Festival at the National Library in Jerusalem this week is Safe Room, which tells the moving account of how a group of strangers transformed into family on October the 7th after finding shelter in the safe room of Dr. Gedalia Fendel of Moshav Shuva. The award-winning director of the documentary, Haley Geffen, spoke to reporter Nomi Segel ahead of the screening, which will be held on August the 17th, and will be followed by a Q&A with Geffen, as well as two of the interviewees, Merav Fendel and Dr. Tamar Schlesinger.
1: Joining us on the line is Haley Geffen, the Los Angeles-based director of the documentary film Safe Room, which will be screened on Monday at the DocuText Film Festival at the National Library of Israel. And this is a film about a group of strangers who survived the October 7th attack and came together in the safe room of Dr. Gedalia Fendel. So thank you for joining us, and tell us, how did this film come to be?
2: So I was in my home in Los Angeles when October 7th happened, and I think I spent probably from October to December just really sweating out what, you know, what I could do. And I think, like most people, it's very paralyzing to try and do something, and I'm sure that that feels also relatable to just really anyone who cares about what happened, and even people in Israel. And I decided I was going to take a trip to Israel to volunteer, which isn't the easiest thing, and the war was pretty active. And so I came here with a friend, and she's another mom friend of mine, and I didn't come here to like search for this story. At no part of me felt like I was going to come here and make a film. I was just coming here to bear witness and do what I could do. But, I mean, there is obviously a part of me that feels people deeply, and it's why I'm a director. So I found myself, I met this man, Dr. Gedalia Fendel, and we were in a Chabad. This was not the first time we met him on that day, but the story that he told was revealed when we were in a Chabad in a basement in Sderot, and I'll never forget it because we're all sitting in what looked like a little chapel and probably 25 people in the room. And as he's telling me the story, not me, telling everyone, he was just like 40,000 feet above it, and he was relaying this story, how he sent this person to his home, and then he sent this person to his home, and the way that he was describing them, it just felt like it was so much bigger than that room that I was in. And so I went to him after, and I introduced myself. I didn't say I was a director. I just said, can I get your info? I'd love to keep in touch with you and hear a little bit more about the people that you sent to your house. And eventually I went back to Los Angeles, and I spent a month or two writing a director's treatment, and I also was getting the information for the people that he sent to his house and getting to know them as well, and we went from there.
1: What were you hoping to convey through this film?
2: I was really hoping to just take this small, incredible story and on the most basic human level show the world exactly what I saw and what I heard in that room that day. I mean, this is very important stories to tell, but it wasn't the Nova story, which I knew people were already working on that. It wasn't, you know, filled with, you know, thousands of beautiful people running around. And it was parents, it was grandparents, it was children, it was religious, it was not religious, and it was just humans. And I felt that I had already had a really good sense that the world was resisting hearing anything about the story of Israel, of Jewish people, of anything that happened on October 7th. And when I looked at this story, I felt that I could really remove anything religious, anything that people deemed political, and I could just tell a story about humans.
1: In creating this film, what did you feel you needed to frame or explain for the audience? Because even the concept of the safe room, what it basically represents, and also the way Israelis relate to it as well.
2: That became a very big part of the film. Originally, I had this incredible story And then when I started to learn the different people that were in his house, I was like, okay, well, the two children, that could be a whole film. Then I met Elise and Tati, and I thought, okay, well, they're like founding members of Barry. And the way that that community was hit, that could be an entire film. Then I had a pregnant woman who was 9 months old. That could be an entire film. The dynamics of a safe room, that's a film. So really just distilling important pieces of storytelling is always the most difficult process. And then I realized I actually did this crazy thing of naming the film. It was like the first thing I did from the beginning. I said, this movie is going to be called Sleep Room because I want people to see something that feels neutral. I want them to click on something that feels neutral. I want them to have no choice but to watch it. And because the name of the film was Safe Room, I thought, okay, all of this happened in a safe room, and I need the story to feel more like it has more depth to it. And I had a lot of conversations with one of my editors who happens to be Israeli. Her name is Karen Weinberg. And she kept saying to me, I think you need to explore it. And the history of a safe room, which, by the way, we didn't really put into the film because it felt like too much of a departure. The thing that I really felt was important is that when I looked at it at the most basic level, I realized, I mean, I think I've always known this, but you have to say it to people that Israel in and of itself is a safe room. It was constructed as a place that would be safer for Jewish people to exist. And so I thought, how do I explain that in the most simplest way? And get into my movie in maybe a way that is unexpected. So I really wanted to show anyone who doesn't understand anything about Israel, and we don't think about that because we know what Israel is and what it symbolizes. So I just wanted to strip away and provide information to people without people being able to pick apart something that they don't want to watch.
0: Hayley Geffen, director of Safe Room. More information can be found at docutext.nli.org.il. A Khan election poll tonight puts the coalition parties at 52 seats, with the opposition Zionist parties at 57 seats. The other 11 seats go to the two Arab parties. The two biggest parties are tied on 23 seats. That's Likud and Gabi Eisenkot's Yashar party. In third place is Beyachad, led by Naftali Bennett, with 14 seats. Now, Aviatar Banai with Laila Kayom Yair, Night Like a Day Will Shine.

0: The weather outlook cooler, turning slightly cool for the time of year tomorrow, with drizzle or light rain possible in the north and along the coast tomorrow morning. Tuesday, slightly cool for the time of year. Wednesday, slightly warmer inland and on the hills. Temperatures forecast for tonight and tomorrow, Jerusalem 20 to 29, Tel Aviv 26 to 31, Haifa 24 to 30, Tzfat 20 to 30, Tiberias 25 to 34, Beersheba 24 to 33, and in Eilat from 30 tonight, rising to 40 degrees Celsius tomorrow. Another look at the main headlines up this hour. U.S. Envoy Jared Kushner and other Board of Peace officials hold talks in Cairo, including with Hamas representatives, and they urge Hamas to disarm. Tomorrow, the Board of Peace team...
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2: 22 Story News in Hong Kong, I'm Laura Westbrook. Millions of people across Europe are experiencing a new wave of extreme temperatures in another heat wave this week. A passenger train derails in southern England.
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2: Tonight, folks, on Quorum Radio, we're going to be hearing from Sergeant Detective Mike Cadella, author of the nonfiction book, The Evil That Walked New York. And we're also going to be hearing from Craig DeRoche, who's with the Family Policy Institute, concerning men playing in the WNBA. Next, folks, after the music, stay tuned.

0: Well, as you all know, folks on who listen to Quorum Radio, that we like to cover on the variety, a smorgasbord of topics that are relevant, germane to American culture, the world culture as well at large. One of these, of course, is the controversy surrounding so-called trans rights and women's sports, and specifically the WNBA. There's so much controversy going on right now, just about the different values between people like Caitlin Clark, Sophie Cunningham, and a lot of players who don't like the fact that, I don't know, I think that my gut tells me, because she's pretty and she's very effective at what she does, and so she has a lot of finesse. Both of them, really, although Sophie Cunningham, I think, is starting to get a lot more popular than Caitlin. But maybe not as good as a player. But I'm on today with Craig DeRouche, CEO and president of the FPA. That's the Family Policy Alliance. It's got 40 state councils. He's a former Michigan State House Speaker, very distinguished public servant, especially for those from the Wolverine State. So and he's president of the Justice Fellowship. Is that currently the case, Craig DeRouche, or?
1: No, I was hired by Chuck Colson before he returned to glory in heaven, and that was the advocacy and public policy arm of Prison Fellowship that he founded.
0: So, and also author, I don't know if it's one book or two books, Highly Functional and Outrageous Justice. Is that one book or two?
1: No, two books. Highly Functional for people that don't understand recovery. I'm in recovery for addiction to alcohol. That's me making fun of the term highly functional. Because I was in, you know, active, you know, when I was speaker and everything else. So it's a fun read. Outrageous Justice is a look at the Christian values in the criminal justice system in America and globally. And it's got a small group book, too, as well, attached to it.
0: Tell us about the Family Policy Alliance, the FPA, Family Policy Alliance, what it is, what its mission is, and the battles that's involved in it. 40 state councils, well, impressive.
1: It's amazing how God uses us. Listen, folks, a person on their own or even a single organization can't change a country or the world, but united, they can. So what we exist is to unite the body of Christ and those that share our values, like other civil rights organizations, to bring us together so our voices are too loud to be ignored, and the changes that we put in place last generations, not just one election cycle. So that's the why we do what we do. We have 40 state organizations, and we do four things. We convene, we advocate, we educate, and we mobilize, which is where we are now through Election Day this year.
0: What's the website?
1: Yeah, it's familypolicyalliance.com. And if you come in there, you know, unlike other organizations, you just heard me say it, it's everything is leverage. You get access to everybody, hundreds of organizations. You get, we're the ones that created the Save Girl Sports campaign in 2017. And now there's literally hundreds and hundreds of organizations and millions of Americans involved in that. So we're like a front door for you. So come in and join us, and we'll direct you out to where you can get involved.
0: The left is very active in getting us to vote. Very active.
1: That's right. No, they're not active in getting people like you to vote. They're active in getting the people that share their ideology to vote. And so what Family Policy Alliance does for all you folks all over the world that are listening to Quorum Global Radio, we need you to listen. We need you to join, because we will send you the reminder that the leftist, you know, organizers, the Democratic Socialist Alliance, they're not going to send you a reminder. They're not going to give you the education of how to vote. That's what we do uniquely, you know, because we have hundreds of organizations.

0: They disagree on candidates, and they even disagree on big issues like how we do pro-life. We're very pro-life, but some like the heartbeat, some like gestational limits. We just want other pro-life voters to vote. So when you come to FPA, we're not going to be prescriptive. We're going to open you up to all the different opportunities for you to get educated and learn about what your position is and how to do it. But we're going to be the ones who will help you not miss an election, because it's not just once every 2 or 4 years. In most states where you're eligible to vote, it's 2 to 4 times a year, and you should be voting in your local school board.
1: And of course, the midterm elections, goodness gracious.
2: That's huge. Yeah,
0: that's it. That's it now. That's where all the focus is right now.
1: Right. So let's go to the WNBA. There's a guy, a wannabe girl, wants to be a girl, in France, apparently, as a professional basketball player. Is he going to be signed to the Indiana Fever? Is that true or not?
0: Well, they have two men, which, by the way, there's never been a transgender person. You know, there's never been a man that has become a girl. It's not, and the Supreme Court has ruled on that your sex and your gender are immutable, which means you can dress up like something else and say you're acting like something, but you can't become it. So the WNBA, for whatever reason, is in transgender, you know, like mentality, is saying that they want the lies to be true so much that they're willing to put the future of their league and the civil rights of all their players and their safety of all the players on the line. And they're being called out by two men now. It's always men. When you hear a transgender woman, it's a man trying to. There's been 890 women that have lost trophies in the last decade plus. And it's a man basically saying, that's mine. You worked your whole life and you're the best in the world today for this group. And you should be getting your thing. I need you off the podium because I need your glory. And these men that are saying that they're going to play in the WNBA are bringing in really a more practical approach. They're not going to go through the surgeries and the rest of the stuff. They're just saying it's probably a better job than working at Lowe's. They can't play in the NBA. So if you want me to say I'm a woman, you know, I'm a woman. That's your eligibility guideline. And to their point, that's what you're doing. For all of, you know, women have fought for their civil rights for thousands of years, thousands. And I say, I think they're calling them out. I think if, you know, if it's going to be the WNBA, they should know what a woman is. And that's what they're struggling with is truth itself.
1: I remember a few years ago, Megan Rapinoe of the U.S. women's soccer team, I think they went up against a group of 15-year-olds. Boys.
0: Yeah, no, it was the 17-year-olds. Yeah.
1: Okay, so, and they got smoked.
0: Under 17, so they were 15 and 16, correct, yeah.
1: So they were young kids who were good soccer players, and they got smoked, totally smoked.
0: Him on the planet for women got smoked by several goals. It wasn't even a match.
1: Right, so I think that shows what's at play here, and I'm astonished at how tone deaf and oblivious to glaring facts that the WNBA is about what Caitlin Clark has done as far as bringing in all this attention and thunder and money. I mean, because everybody benefits to the WNBA from somebody who can bring all this global attention to it. And not just like, look at how it was before. Basically, I guess like sort of a wayward child of the NBA that gets money from them, even though they don't really, weren't performing up to par compared to the NBA, but they were getting money from them, right?
0: Right, and it's finally coming into their own. Listen, Title IX was a very important thing that our country did, and it was supported by the left and the right. It was a civil rights bill that passed in 1973, and at that time, 1 in 27 girls at the high school age were participating in sports. 1 in 27. Now, today, 2 out of 5 girls, which is on par with men, participate in sports. It's a wonderful thing. To your point, There are over 300 kids in high school, boys, in just America. That doesn't count Peru, Brazil, Russia, everywhere else. 300 in just America in any given year that would destroy the record for the 100-meter dash for women in all of human history. People love sports. It's about fairness. It's about equality. And that's really, if you want to know what people are asking me a lot lately, what's this really about? People don't like equality right now, and they're getting called out. They want to be able to pick who's more valuable than other people. And that's what this whole transgender debate is about. If women get to have their own league equally to boys, that's a threat to this ideology, and they don't like it. It's not just about the sport. It's about their safety, and it's about their privacy and their dignity. And as a gender, we're going to do that. This issue is supported by 67% of Democratic voters. This is not a partisan issue. It's about equal treatment. It's about the dignity, value, and worth of women as a gender, whatever their beliefs are. And it's about for the consumers, the customers, about being able to watch great basketball.
1: 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It's familypolicyalliance.com, right?
0: Yeah, it is. 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We need at least a million more in this election, and we're already building toward 28. And we will remind you, not just like I said, this year, because you'll be like, well, I got that date on my calendar. You need to know when your school board election is. You need to know when your city council election is. We need to get our act together. Christians vote less often than welfare and Medicaid recipients. In Michigan, the Islamic vote was probably close to 100% in that primary. So Christian vote was probably closer to 25% turnout.
1: Well, listen, Craig DeRoche, thanks for being on Quorum Radio. Really enjoyed it. Hope we get to have you on again to talk about a lot of these interesting controversies, your adventures in politics, and with Highly Functional, really
0: book all the way through. You'll love it.
1: Well, folks, we're coming upon very soon the anniversary, the 25th anniversary of the horrendous attacks on New York and the Twin Towers, the Pentagon, and also, an attack that was apparently unfolding, that the passengers in the plane, that was United Flight 93, decided to do something about, and it crashed in sort of the middle of nowhere in Saint-Paul, Pennsylvania, but some say it was headed for the White House. And 9/11 is a anniversary that comes upon us at a time when we now have Muslim mayor of New York City. I'll just leave it at that. They're the ones who perpetrated it, and I'm on with somebody who remembers that day very, very well. That's former New York NYPD detective and sergeant Mike Cadella. He's the author of the book, The Evil That Walked New York. The Evil That Walked New York, and also another book on a different topic about his career in law enforcement called Alphaville, New York's 1988 Welcome to Heroin City. It's about drug dealing in ABC. These are called Alphabet City, which is south of 14th Street in Manhattan, the southeast side of Manhattan. Mike, how are you today? It's great to have you on Quorum Radio.
2: Thank you. Thanks for having me.
1: It's my pleasure. So let me tell people a little bit more about you. You were born in Brooklyn, New York. You walked the streets of the city that he'd one day dedicate his life to protecting. And in 2001, Mike Cadella worked at World Trade Center Building 7. On September 11th, he was on his way to work when he changed his route and headed towards World Trade Center 1. Mike Cadella was one of those first responders who was running into the building as people were rushing out. He barely escaped death when the tower came down. Mike Cadella began his career as a police officer in July of 1983, joining the force, and over the next two decades, he would plunge into the city's darkest corners, and in New York, there are a lot of dark corners. He rose to the rank of detective sergeant. Mike serves in some of the NYPD's most elite and high-stakes units, including working with the Drug Enforcement Administration, Secret Service Task Force assignments, Special Fraud Squad, Operation 8, and the Missing Persons Squad. Mike Cadella also investigated missing children, homicides, sex crimes, and violent felonies, leaving his mark on cases that gripped the city and shocked the nation. From the chilling terror of the Son of Sam murders to the haunting disappearance of Eaton Patz and the arrest of Andre Rand, Mike navigated the shadows, unraveling mysteries that most feared to confront. He infiltrated citywide drug cartels and endured injuries as a first responder during the September 11th attacks. In the aftermath, he was tasked with bringing order to the chaos of the New York City morgue. What an unbelievable assignment. A grim duty that tested every ounce of his resolve. Again, folks, his latest book is The Evil That Walked New York. And I want to talk about him about that book and also about 9/11 as we approach the 25th anniversary of that horrible day. Mike, tell me, your first book has to do with basically working was it as an undercover detective or a patrolman or what?
2: Well, the first book actually deals with both, coming on the job as a uniformed cop and then getting a promotion to a plainclothes assignment, which was called Operation 8. It was Operation 8 was a federally funded unit. It only had several cops and a sergeant, and we were assigned the worst projects in plainclothes, the worst projects in Alphabet City. And our main assignment was dealing with narcotics and other heavy felonies. But that was a plainclothes unit, but I was still a police officer. I wasn't a detective at that point.
1: Dealing mostly with heroin, stolen methadone, barbiturates, what kind of drugs?
2: Well, heroin in Alphabet City, Lower East Side, in those particular projects, heroin was and probably still is the main drug. So heroin, Alphabet City was considered then the heroin capital of the world, and people would come from all over the country just to cop the heroin there because it was exceptionally strong or good heroin. And even when people from outside the country, when they would travel to the U.S. and they had a heroin problem, they would inevitably end up in Alphabet City.
1: Was that Asian heroin or what, black tar heroin from Mexico? What?
2: It was, when I was down there in the 80s, it was usually China white heroin.
1: Right, right. It was something our soldiers in Vietnam got addicted with. Tell us about, how 9/11 unfolded for you that day.
2: So that day I was actually home when the first plane hit the World Trade Center. And like most people, I thought it was just a private jet hitting the World Trade Center, you know, off its course. And, you know, I didn't give it much thought other than thinking people got hurt. But, you know, I didn't assume or believe anything other than it was a private pilot who screwed up somehow. So I was on my way to work, stuck in traffic in the Brooklyn Battery Tunnel on my way to Manhattan. My office, like you said, was in the World Trade, 7 World Trade Center. And traffic was a standstill. And on the radio, I heard that a second plane had hit. By the time the second plane hit, or rather when the second plane hit, I, like most other people, assumed that it was some kind of attack on the U.S. I was in a department vehicle, a government vehicle, unmarked car, and again, I was stuck. I had my siren on, the cherry on the top of the car. I was blasting my siren, but there was so much traffic that the cars weren't moving. At some point, a FDNY, a fire truck, blares their siren, and everybody's moving out of the truck's way because it's a huge vehicle, obviously, and loud. And I was able to maneuver my car behind this FDNY truck. And I made it out of the tunnel fairly quick following them. And once out of the tunnel, again, I was stuck in traffic, at which point I just pulled my car over and parked in an illegal spot that happened to be open, and I just ran towards the tunnel. On the way there, I stopped in a bodega and I called my wife because the cell phones weren't working. And of course my phone wasn't working, my cell phone. And I just called my wife to let her know I was heading into the building to help people out. and I was fine because I didn't want her to think I was in the building at the time. So I called her. I told her, I'm fine. I'm just going to go help people out of the building, which is what I did, which is what I intended to do. I ran to the building. I ID'd myself to the police that were blocking people from going into the area, and I went into the building. When I went in, FDNY was all the chiefs had the floor plans of the World Trade Center were laying in the lobby, and they were studying the floor plan. And I attempted to go into, I went into one of the staircases with the intent on helping people come down, but I was actually going against the flow. People were coming down, so I couldn't go up that way. I would have just made things worse. So I went and I found another staircase. And as I started to go up, I heard the building tremble. I felt the building tremble. I heard a loud noise. I turned and I saw FDNY chiefs just leaving the paper, the floor plans, and taking off out of the building. And I followed also, at which point the building came down, basically on my head, I guess, and I was thrown from the building. I don't even know how many feet I was thrown, but I was thrown some distance from the building. I landed on my back somewhere, banged up a little bit from the throw, and at that point it was complete silence because the debris was so thick that sound waves couldn't get through it, I'm assuming. There was no screaming, no yelling. It was like just
1: a snowstorm, not like a blizzard, and then it just gets really chill and quiet.
2: Really quiet and really dark, really, really dark. Like, if you close your eyes, that's not even dark enough.
1: Oh, my God, really?
2: Really. That's how black it was. And then somebody yelled at some point. I was on the ground for not too long, but I was on the ground for a while. And somebody yelled, if you could see this light, try to make it towards the light. And it turned out that it was actually a detective from the arson explosion team. And he carried this big light in his trunk for just such an occasion. And he had it flashed up, and I saw the light, and I was able to get up, and I walked towards it, and he grabbed me at some point. And, of course, I was filled with debris, and I looked like a disaster. And he took me in the building, and to this day, I don't even know where exactly
3: he took me. In Santo Domingo, Dominican Republic, and this is WRMI, Radio Miami International, Okeechobee, Florida, USA, and www.wrmi.net. 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
4: Oh, yeah! Put your hands together and clap it along like this. Let's sing it together. Thanks be to God.

Anyway, we're going to get started today. We thank the Lord for coming before you today. We've been praying that the Lord would open our understanding the more that we might understand the scriptures. And by these scriptures, we can be saved. What we often say, we pray the ones that we did the last video we did. Hopefully, someone was helped. And by that, and hopefully someone's faith is increased toward the Lord to keep going on this Christian journey that we have started out on. God knows we want the bottom line. We want to make it in, you know, but we got, like I said, the way things are going and, as much, stuff that's out here, all these doctrines out here, all these kind of teachings, and everybody's saying that they're in the right thing. But by the time you get through getting in these scriptures and the Lord breaking these things down, you find it draws a fine line between truth and error. And we often say the truth is hard to come by. It's not that simple. And just because somebody got a Bible does not mean they understand what's contained in it. So this is why we say this. And the biggest problem you're going to have is people going to come against you and say that you ain't, they don't believe you called for one. Don't believe that the Lord has opened your understanding. You know, you got to, you know, the prophets and everything, the apostles, everybody had to deal with this. The Lord himself had to deal with his own people. When he came to his own, said his own received him not. So the servants of the Lord is going to get persecuted. There ain't no getting around it. So, you know, just might as well just buckle up and go ahead on and do what we got to do, because you're going to get that. You know, people they're going to come against you, and they're going to say you ain't called, they don't believe God called you and all this stuff. But that is the part of the suffering that you got to go through. Any of the servants of the Lord out here know what I'm saying. Ain't saying nothing foreign to nobody that's out there that is called to the Lord's ministry and everything. You know, people, they're going to come against you. Your own kin folks are going to come against you. That's in the scriptures. You know, the script, one thing about it, we all going to fulfill the scriptures in one way or another. Either we're going to fulfill it in the wrong way or we're going to fulfill it in the right way. So either way, you know, ain't nobody exempt. There's nobody saying, well, that don't pertain to me. It pertains to everybody. There's one thing about it. Either we choose the path of sin or we choose the path of righteousness. And there ain't no getting around it. There's nobody neutral. You know, people want to say, well, that don't apply to me. Well, it applies to everybody. Because the Lord he said he commanded all men everywhere to repent. I don't care what nation, what country you're in. The commandment has already went forth. The redemptive work has already been put forth and for people to receive and obey. So, you know, people just think, well, you know, even if you're in error, because the Lord said it was going to rise false prophets, false teachers, and said all these things were coming. It's going to come on the earth. So, and it's right there in front of us, you know, people. Nowadays, they close their eyes to things. They don't want to see it for what it is. You know, you got people in this land right here. People are just in error. If you ain't in the truth, you're in error. There's only one or two ways to look at it. Either you got the doctrine or you don't. Bottom line, you got people back in the day, Moses' time, you got even back in the days of the apostles, you had the same thing, people that turn away their ears from the truth. Apostle Paul emphatically put that in the scriptures and the epistles. Look, people, you got people that just ain't going to hear it. They didn't want to hear it in Moses' time. They didn't want to hear it during the time of the prophets. When it come down to the truth, and it's the same thing now. It ain't going to be no different because the Lord done told you these days going to come in. They didn't want to hear what he had to say. But people say they're going to the kingdom anyhow, and they don't want to hear what the Lord said.
They don't want to hear what the Lord's servants say. They're going to get around that, but they say they're going anyway. You know, listen at the, because the Lord said, you're dwelling among a stiff neck and uncircumcised and hardened ears. You're dealing with the same thing out here. You know, but nevertheless, the word of the Lord got to go forth. And we are thankful for the Lord opening our understanding. And we always say we're going to say this until we leave this world. We are thankful to the Lord open our understanding that we might understand the scriptures. Not just quoting scriptures and not just knowing about a certain story in the Bible and still not having no understanding. That ain't doing nothing. Just because you know about Moses and all, but you fail to see the testimony, what it's testifying about, is hid from a whole lot of people. So that's the criteria. He said, when he gave that parable to sower, those that know what I'm talking about in the accounts of the gospel, Matthew, Mark, and Luke, Matthew chapter 13, Luke, Mark chapter 4, and Luke chapter 8, when he gave the parable about the sower, and when he said, all right, so he said, you know, those that are by the wayside, you know, he has certain criteria for the seed, you know, going into certain types of soil. So he said, those by the wayside, those in stony places, those among thorns and all. So he gave all the criteria. Everybody fits in one of them categories, if not more than one. So, but he told them, he said, it is given for the disciples to know the mysteries of the kingdom of heaven, but unto those that are without, all these things are done in parables. And we've been saying this from day one, from Genesis to Revelation, and the books that the Catholic Church removed, and they did, and like I said, they did some damage, and we ain't going to get into that today. But, you know, he said, all those things in parables, so you're looking at a certain thing, you're looking at a certain patriarch, and a certain thing that happened back in, you might say, well, that's the Old Testament. But the thing will remain a parable unless we got to break past that parable. And the only criteria said, lest at any time you hear what your ears, understand with your heart, and be converted. And the Lord said he will heal us, meaning that our sins be forgiven. When you understand, look at the accounts of the Gospels and that, what I just said, Matthew, Mark, and Luke. One account says he's going to heal us. Another account says that the sins be forgiven. So that's what he means. When you say you heal, it means your sins are forgiven. So, but then you got people that will take that word and run with it, because that's also in Isaiah. He said, by his stripes we heal. That means by his stripes, by his judgment that was poured on the Son of Man, our sins are forgiven. That's what he means by we are healed. But you got people nowadays going to take that and run with it another way, in another direction. See, what we say, we've been saying this, scriptures will confirm themselves. It is just a matter of laboring in that word and doctrine. And this is the way the Lord has set this up. Those that are listening today, shortwave radio, YouTube, FaceTime, right? The way the Lord has said, he have strategically put this thing, set it up to where if we don't labor, meaning, you know, people don't think it takes all that. It takes all that and some more. But he has ordained, he said, we got to labor in that word and doctrine is the only way we're going to get to understanding. And there's no getting around it. You know, people say, well, I ain't got time. Well, you ain't got time for your soul's salvation. And that's the way you got to look at it. You know, I'm going to tell you, the way the Lord got this thing will have you out there in left field, right field, and any other field. But unless he open our eyes to the truth of the thing, we're going to work on something, reverence the Spirit of God today, every time we get on here, because there's no way, except the Lord open our understanding that we might understand the scripture. So we're going to get, I want to look at a passage in 1 Samuel, those that are listening today, 1 Samuel chapter 13. This is during Saul, King Saul's reign. And right then, people, you know, is already going to say, well, that's the Old Testament.
But see, the Lord will show us how to line these scriptures up. Now, we've been saying this from the very beginning. So you might look at Saul, you got to understand what the Lord is testifying about through King Saul. All right, so we're going to start out 1 Samuel 13. Those that are listening today, Saul, this is his chapter 13, 1 Samuel, verse 1. We're going to work down and see how the Lord want to do this. All right, says Saul reigned 1 year. And when he had reigned 2 years over Israel, Saul chose him 3,000 men of Israel, whereof 2,000 were with Saul in Michmash and in Mount Bethel. Now, then you got, here's where you got to do some work at right here, because understand, because look the word up, Michmash, and that has to do with storing things in memory. That's basically, you look that word up in the Hebrew. Get your Hebrew and Greek dictionary. These words you got to look up. So, and Bethel is basically dealing with, when you're talking about Bethel, it's talking about basically the law. Talking about the law. When you are the law, you know what I'm saying? Basically, that's what went down in Mount Bethel. And that, so when you are dealing with the law, that's basically what they're saying. A thousand, then it says right here, 1,000 were with Jonathan and Gibeah, or Benjamin, the rest of the people, and sent every man to his tent. Now, we're going to get into this. I'll tell you, this is what we say, laboring the word and doctrine. This is some good doctrine today. And the Lord break these things down that we might understand the scriptures. What does it have to do with the gospel kingdom? So notice, Saul reigned 1 year. Then he came back and said, when he reigned 2 years. So you got to understand, any scriptures that you're looking at, you got to pay attention to everything. So when it's talking about 1 year, going into 2 years, then it's showing the dispensation change. And so when you look at, most people just look at that. So, okay, well, we're going to read down. But understand what I'm saying. He reigned 1 year. All right. Then it says he's going to reign 2 years. And then it goes into about choosing 3,000 men. The scripture tell you in Acts 2:41. So watch this. So at the same time, this is dealing with the law and the prophets. He is revealing the gospel of the grace of God. And we don't see this, and because this is basically, this is what it's saying. So when you keep in mind, the law came first. And I think some time back we had told you in, I believe it's Hebrews chapter 7. And it said, it was talking about King Melchizedek, King of Salem, right? So then it breaks his name down and say, okay, first by interpretation, Melchizedek meaning King of Righteousness. And then he said, after that, King of Salem, which means King of Peace. So with that truth, you got to take that truth and line it up. So the Lord revealed himself as the King of Righteousness in the Old Testament under the law. Right then, he came back. He came back in the New Testament and established himself as the King of Peace. So understand, that's why you saw a lot of slaughtering and things going on during the time of the law. The Lord established himself as the King of Righteousness. That's what Melchizedek means, King of Righteousness. After that, the King of Salem, which is King of Peace. So the Lord revealed himself during the time of the dispensation of the law as the King of Righteousness, came back in the New Testament, established himself as the King of Peace. So either way you look at it, he's the King. So when you understand that truth, so now when you go in here, Saul reigned 1 year. When he reigned 2 years, then some things started happening. The scriptures tell you in Acts 2:41, said the same day, them that gladly received his word were baptized, and the same day there were added unto him them about 3,000 souls. So look at, I'm telling you, this is some doctrine, man. We thank God for it. First Samuel, those that come in listening, if you might be viewing right now on FaceTime, what have you. First Samuel chapter 13, understand the doctrine.
So we are chasing after the doctrine. Now watch what happened here. It says, Jonathan, this verse 3, watch this. Jonathan smote the garrison of the Philistines that was in Gibeah, and the Philistines heard of it. And watch this. Saul blew the trumpet throughout all the land, saying, let the Hebrews hear. What is the Lord saying? Now, we can take this back to, I think, two videos ago. We told you Leviticus chapter 25, verse 9 and 10. What is this? What is this trumpet? So he told them that they was going to count seven Sabbaths of years. And then in the 49th year, it's going to be numbering 50 years. And in the 49th year, the 10th month, the 7th month, 10th day of the month, right? And you're going to cause the trumpet of the Jubilee to sound in all the land. This trumpet is basically, that's when John the Baptist started preaching the gospel of the kingdom of God, the baptism of repentance for the remission of sins. So that occurred on the Day of Atonement. So look at the pattern. We always say, you know, when those that do tailoring and stuff like that, and even, you know, we're doing blueprints and all that stuff. See, there's a pattern that you got to resemble everything else off that pattern. So what we say when it comes down to the scriptures, the pattern of the mystery is where you got to look at. First, you understand it's two dispensations, law and grace. Then you got to see is the scriptures are testifying about the Son of Man all day long. That is the grand subject. So the pattern, the Lord dying, rising again, sending back the Holy Spirit. So when you look at that criteria, Jews and Gentiles becoming one body, all that is the pattern of the mystery. So when you start looking at these scriptures, when you got the pattern, it's okay, I got the pattern. You know it's going to be talking about two dispensations. You know the pattern is going to be, it's talking about the Son of Man. He's the grand subject. And he might be revealing the Son of Man through another patriarch. See, that is why people miss it. Because he don't come out and tell you directly, it's talking about Jesus. He ain't going to, that's too easy. Because he makes us labor in that word and doctrine. All right, so the pattern is, okay, it's Jews and Gentiles being one body. The Apostle Paul told us that, Ephesians chapter 3, right? He said that Jews going to be fellow heirs and of the same body, partakers of the promise in Christ by the gospel. That is the pattern of the mystery. So when you go back to the Old Testament, you got to see. So the Philistines, no doubt, is talking about the sinners. Right. These were people that were outside of Israel. So you got to see what's going to take place here. The Hebrews is Israel. The gospel came to Israel first. So that's why you go in here and say he reigned 2 years. Then something started got taking place here. He said he reigned 1 year. When he reigned 2 years, this started taking place. He chose 3,000 men. That is. See? So line it up with the New Testament. Acts 2:41, they that gladly received his word were baptized the same day, were added unto them about 3,000 souls. I can show you this is so consistent. I can show you in Judges, back in Judges, in Samson's day, there was 3,000 on the roof when that temple was going to collapse, but it was 3,000 on the roof with God revealing the New Testament. You know, back there in Aaron and Moses' time, when the Israel had disobeyed, and then Aaron went through with a sword and slew 3,000. But then the Lord came back in the New Testament. So the law, the slaughtering is all about the law had dominion, and the law revealed sin. So therefore, by the sin, it slew us, and the strength of sin was the law because the law revealed sin. So that's what the slaughtering was about. Under Aaron and Moses' time. See, 3,000 was slain with the sword. And that's what the law did, slaughter, because it revealed sin. And sin, taking occasion by the commandment, slew us. And that's what it's talking about. See, the slaughtering was talking about the law revealed sin, the sin in us. There wasn't nothing wrong. The law was good, holy and just and good, but sin, that it might appear exceedingly sinful,
wrought in us all manner of concupiscence. That's what the word. I like how the Apostle Paul say that. So looking at the pattern, so this is what we're working on here. So this is some good doctrine. So now watch what happened. Saul blew the trumpet. So this is telling you that that same thing will happen in Leviticus in the ordinance of the law, Leviticus chapter 25, verse 9 and 10. In the 49th year, 7th month, 10th day of the month, calls the trumpet of the Jubilee to sound. This was a call to repentance because John the Baptist started preaching on the Day of Atonement. And that's when they, in Leviticus 25, verse 9, he said, you're going to cause the trumpet of the Jubilee to sound on the Day of Atonement. So this is the same call. So it says Saul blew the trumpet. It's the same call, a call to repentance. He said to tell him, but this occurred when the house of Israel first. That's why you see Leviticus chapter 25, verse 9. That was John. He started preaching on the Day of Atonement, the baptism of repentance. The Lord came back following the 50th year. He said, you're going to reclaim liberty throughout the land, return every man to his possession and every man to his family. That means you repent and believe the gospel. Now you're in the family of God, right? You possess the kingdom of heaven. So he said, return every man to his possession. Mean return mean to repent. So this trumpet that Saul blew is still the same call. It's a call to repentance. So he said, let the Hebrews hear. See, it was in the house of Israel first, right? He said he came to his own received him not. And as a result of them not hearing and didn't believe, right, then salvation is extended to the Gentile. I mean, we thank God for the doctrine, you know, and then look at what it is. That's why I say Saul blew the trumpet. It's a call to repentance. That's the first thing that we all got to do, repent and believe the gospel. And he blew the trumpet, same thing that John the Baptist did. Fulfilling the ordinance of the law, Leviticus 25, verse 9 and 10. The Lord came back, fulfilling the ordinance of the law, came back in the 50th year and said to preach the acceptable year of the Lord. That is the year of Jubilee, meaning you coming out of sin. So the Jubilee is all about us coming out of sin and being free and then becoming servants to righteousness. This is all day long. And we thank God for it. Right. The doctrine is what we got to look for, because the doctrine is what, when we receive that word of truth, that doctrine is the substance that will sustain us when you start going through in this world. But when you got the doctrine will sustain. This is the food for our soul. When we go through trials, tribulation, persecution, whatever you have to go through. Right. When you go through, see, this is where the doctrine is going to sustain you, right? So right here, we're looking at, this is 1 Samuel chapter 13, right? What we just said a minute ago. So understand what's going on here. King Saul, he reigned 1 year. When he reigned 2 years, here's where it's revealing the gospel, the grace of God. This is what's going on here. So he chose 3,000 men, what we just said. And so when you go to Acts 2:41, scripture said, those that gladly received his word were baptized the same day. There were added unto them about 3,000 souls. So looking at this is 1 Samuel. God knows this is the law and the prophets revealing the gospel, the grace of God. Right. And Jonathan was Saul's son. So you already know where this is going. Somebody say, where is this going? Look, we just told you the pattern of the mystery is going to be God revealing two dispensations, right? The Son of Man is the grand subject of the entire thing. Look, we missed that. We done missed it. I'm just telling people. Look, if we don't see that, he said, John 5:39, he says, search the scriptures. In them you think you have eternal life, and they are they which testify of me. Now, he ain't going to come out and tell you that he's talking about Jesus. He ain't going to come out. That's too easy. But we got the labor in that word and doctrine, you're gonna come up with that conclusion. So you ought to see Saul's son, Jonathan. You ought to know where this is going. At least we ought to. Jonathan was Saul's son. You ought to know what's happening here. See,
Look, if we don't get that, I don't care what passage of scripture you're going through. If we don't see the Son of Man, look, we better go back to the drawing board. That's bottom line. Bottom line. The freedom is knowing that it's testifying about the Son of Man. Because, look, if we could do this thing, I said, it wouldn't be no need for the Son of Man coming to do the redemptive work. But he done proved. We're going to show you right here. God knows we're feeling the help right now because these script, I'm telling you, these script is life in these scriptures. And when the Lord, we extract that essence from what these scriptures are saying, that's life. It's life, man. It's like, man. Said, man, it's saying all. Yeah, it's saying all that. So watch this. So Saul blew the trumpet. The same call that John the Baptist did, and he fulfilled, we'll just say this again, he fulfilled Leviticus chapter 25, verse 9. He said, you're going to count seven Sabbath years, the 49th year, the seventh month, 10th day of the month. You're going to cause the trumpet of the Jubilee to sound on the Day of Atonement. And John the Baptist fulfilled that, came back, said the word of God in Luke chapter 3. When Annas and Caiaphas, the high priest, that year said the word of God came to John in the wilderness. When did it come? On the Day of Atonement. Look, this God knows this is so, it's so consistent. It's not even funny. Right? He didn't just start coming up there haphazardly, just start preaching out of nowhere. The Lord didn't start preaching until the 50th year. So you look, this stuff, so when we go back to the ordinance of the law, you know, we thank God for the help today. Because without that, we'll be lost. See, so just don't think Jesus just started out of nowhere, No. The ordinance of the law, he did it according to the ordinance of the law. He didn't start preaching until the 50th year. That was right after John the Baptist's ministry. John the Baptist's ministry is in Leviticus chapter 25, verse 9. That's John the Baptist's ministry. People have no idea what I'm talking about. He said, okay, in the 49th year, the seventh month, 10th day of the month, you're going to cause the trumpet of the Jubilee to sound in all the land. That's when John the Baptist started preaching on the Day of Atonement. Right? The Lord came back in the 50th year and proclaimed liberty. Because that's what it said in verse 10. Leviticus chapter 25, verse 10. In the 50th year, which is the year of Jubilee, the Lord came back in Luke chapter 4. And came out, start saying, he said, the Spirit of the Lord. He started preaching in the 50th year, he said, to proclaim the acceptable year of the Lord, which is the year of Jubilee. And that's in the ordinance of the law, Leviticus chapter 25, verse 9 and 10. Look, this is so consistent. That's why right here, when you look at 1 Samuel 13, and we thank God for the help. 1 Samuel chapter 13, verse 3. Saul blew the trumpet and said, let the Hebrews hear. When did he do that? This is dealing with the Day of Atonement. This is what this is talking about. He blew the trumpet, just like they blew that trumpet in Leviticus chapter 20, the ordinance of the law. The Lord came back and they fulfilled it. They didn't just start preaching out of nowhere, just say, hey, I'm going to just start. No, man, this stuff was a divine ordinance. When it said he fulfilled the law and the prophets, that's what it said. He fulfilled the law and the prophets. So he didn't start preaching until John the Baptist started preaching on the Day of Atonement in the 49th year, the seventh month, 10th day of the month. He was that trumpet that sounded in the land. He said, repent. He said he preached the baptism of repentance for the remission of sin. There it is. So what is Saul coming along here saying? The same thing. He blew the trumpet. It's time for people to repent. So, but it started in the house of Israel. He said, let the Hebrews hear. And sad to say, the Hebrews didn't listen. You find that out. He said, the Lord came to his own received him not. There it is. Look, we're showing how the Lord shows how to look. Back when we used to play games, some of the games, the games that was coming up, Tetris and all that. Lord, show you how to fit this stuff, line it up. You know, you got to get all your little segment things when it's coming out. You got a certain time, you got to get it all lined up. See, that's how the Lord, by the Spirit, show you how to line these scriptures up. Look, people got this stuff crossed up. Look, you ain't supposed to be going to these scriptures, making a subject.
and all this stuff. You got, man, the Lord show you how to line this up. And this is what the main problem, God knows, it's all over the place. It ain't just America. It's all over the place. God, he done told you. He done said. False teachers done said it. False teachers, false Christ, false prophets. Look, and people, because they're ignorant of the word, they don't know what the truth is. So, look, just because I come over here and say, and I've seen this because the organization I grew up in, that's what I was exposed to. So I know what I'm talking about. You go up here, look, it's, and the Lord said, it's hypocrisy. Hypocrisy is when you go in there and start, you go in these scriptures, and all you're doing is a pretense. You ain't breaking this stuff down, right? And the people that are ignorant of the word, right, they don't know no better just because you saw something written in it. Oh, amen. And here you go. See, it's a, that's hypocrisy, right? Well, just cause I said, okay, I go ahead and say, okay, we're going to get this minister going to read the Old Testament. Another minister get up and read the New Testament. And ain't nobody breaking nothing down. All they doing is reading, right? So you ain't doing nothing. But being that the people, like what did he say in Ecclesiastes? Sin deceives the simple ones. Simple, you ain't got no understanding of the doctrine. So if you ain't got no understanding, you don't know what I'm talking about. Anybody can get in there and say, Saul reigned 1 year. Watch this. He reigned 1 year. Look, then he get in front of, then he get all this stuff, all this other stuff to go along with it. And then, look, ain't nobody being taught. No, nothing being explained. All you doing is reading. Right? So he said, Saul reigned 1 year. Then he goes, ha. And then when he reigned 2 years, see, you ain't doing nothing. You ain't doing nothing. Just mesmerizing, playing with people. That's all you're doing. Right. This stuff right here is divine writing, and God knows we got to labor. And if you call to that work, he will break this stuff down. It ain't going to happen overnight. I tell you, look, we've been going to this stuff for 33 years. The Lord got a hold of me when I was in the Navy. I was 22 years old. Received the Holy Ghost when I was in the Navy. On the way, we was in the Persian Gulf. And since that time, I've been through all kinds of stuff. But we're talking about 33 years. And then, you know, you go through whatever you got to go through. God trying to get you in a position to start teaching you stuff. Right? So this is what we're saying. So we ain't talking about, you ain't going to come into the kingdom and then going 6 months later talking about you preaching. You need to sit down and be taught. Because it ain't that simple. It's not that simple. And we tell people left and right. See? So right here. So when you go in here, you ought to know where this is headed. Well, at least you ought to. Well, that's why the servants and the God got servants out here for that purpose. Right? So when you go in here, when you're talking about Saul, look, people already throw it in the weeds. Because they say, well, that's the Old Testament. We're trying to show you what the Lord is revealing. Saul was the king. Jonathan was his son. You know where this is headed. At least we think so anyway. All right, we're getting in. Let's get into this. Watch this. So Saul blew the trumpet. There it is. He blew the trumpet. Same thing that John the Baptist did on the Day of Atonement. Meaning people got to turn from iniquity. If you look at Leviticus 23's account, when it said in the Day of Atonement, everybody was to afflict their souls. What does that mean? See, if this stuff ain't explained, it's just like the apostle Peter said in his epistles. When he said, just as Christ has suffered for us in the flesh, arm yourselves with the same mind. He that has suffered in the flesh has ceased from sin. So that is why in Leviticus 23, so repentance is an affliction to our souls. Why? Because if you're engaged in something, and you most time people that's out there sinning, look, they having fun. So they think. But he said the pleasures of sin. So when you got to pull away from stuff we was engaged in, that is affliction to our souls. That's why I said in Leviticus 3, on the Day of Atonement, you got to afflict your soul. Why? Because now, look, John the Baptist came back, told him, okay, bring forth fruits meet for repentance. Meaning when you turn, look, it's painful. Look, we tell anybody, look, that's affliction. Look, I want to say Joshua chapter 4, when Joshua circumcised him the second time,
representing the New Testament. Joshua representing the Messiah. And it said that they stayed in the camp until they was whole. That could have been years. Look, circumcision has to do with putting off the body of the sins of the flesh. God knows. Look, that ain't look, circumcision is painful. Look, you start cutting, you know, cutting off this, cutting this off. He said, that's what he said I want to say Colossians. Said, when you circumcised by Christ, which you see that in Joshua's account, right? He circumcised them the second time. Those that came out of through Moses and came out of Egypt, they had died off because they didn't believe. And then they offspring that they had to circumcise them again. Because, you know, they're coming out of, you know, this is the, so basically showing you two dispensations there. Joshua representing the Messiah, circumcising the second time.

knows, man. Look, if that person could have came through the text and cut me, they probably would have. See, but if you ain't been told that you're in error, look, you fine. He said, look what the Lord told him. He said, if I had not come and spoke to them, they had not had sin. But now they have no cloak for their sin. Then the Lord say that. Look, if you look, you all, you good until somebody come and tell you you in error. look, everything fine until somebody said, man, you in sin. What? Look, then, oh, man, you get ready to get it now. Say, well, what we're saying? Look, you fine until somebody, the Lord said they were fine until I come and told them what the error was. Now you ain't got no excuse. You caught. Look, I'm telling you, look, I thank God for the teaching. Right? So look, everything's fine until somebody comes and say, man, you in error. Look, you ain't got to be yelling. You ain't got to be trying to fuss somebody up. But just simply say, hey, man, the word says, man, you got to turn from this and turn from that. When John the Baptist told, when he met the Pharisees, he told the Pharisees that came to his baptism for whatever your motive was. Look, he said, why are you coming to the baptism? Who have warned you to flee from the wrath to come? That's what John told. Look, I'm going to tell you, I know John's stature wasn't that big, just like Jesus wasn't. But that anointing that was in them, God knows, man, how in the world are you going to tell me? Look, he told him, he said, you generation of vipers. Look, you got to be in the spirit to come and tell somebody that, bro. Look, cause you finna get a fight on your hand. These were the Pharisees, no doubt. Say that they had the law down packed and all that. They already had the law of Moses. What you going to tell me? And he came back and told him, say, you generation of vipers who have warned you to flee from the wrath to come, bring forth fruits meet for repentance. See, but when the nonsense get on you, you don't care. See, look, a lot of times, look, we get in the way. Man, I can't tell them that. I can't say that. They're going to be, I'm going to call them myself. But then when the nonsense get on you like you need to be, look, you don't care, man. We're going to tell you what thus said the Lord, then we going on up the road. That's how we look at it. See, but when we in ourselves, say, man, I can't say that, man. They're going to finish. Look, I got a situation at work, and one guy, well, he's supposed to be a transgender, but, okay, the management never said nothing. I said, where is this guy? Well, he couldn't have been a woman, because, look, the features, I said, nah, there ain't no woman. But turned out, the conversation came up at a later date, and, you know, through something. So we had to get the manager and everybody to sit and talk. I said, hey, look, man, and the bottom line is, see, when it come down to stuff like that, man, we can't say nothing to offend. Look, but the word is the word. And then the person had a nerve to try to bring about, dude, you got a nerve to try to bring the Bible. Look, I don't think you want to go there. We're going to let it rest. Look, we're trying to get through the work day. Look, he was mad enough that day. He went home. And I didn't even say anything. He got so offended. And we didn't even get into the Bible. I'm just saying, look, we're saying this to say, look, so when it come down to the word of truth, look, and there's all this compromising going on, and these churches out here accepting all this mess, you know what I'm saying? And he said, a little leaven the whole lump. You know, this is what we're dealing with nowadays. Man, we can't say that. Well, you better say it, look, because your soul is on the line. Look, John the Baptist, the Lord. The Lord said, you know, and anointing get on, we're going to tell you what thus said the Lord, and we're going to leave it alone. Said, man, these people, look, now they call it verbally abusive. I said, gosh. Look, whoever heard of such, look, back when we was coming up, the grown folks going to tell you to go over there and sit down. Look, nowadays, you can't even say that now. Look, say to people, man, he offended me. Yeah. You know, this is what we're dealing with nowadays. A soft generation. You know, then they want to soften up the scriptures. Want to reword everything. You know, they got a term for everything now. You know, they don't even call it sin anymore. They got another term for that now. But look, you know what? This is what we're dealing with.

We're praying, look. And it's going to take, speaking the word of God with boldness, it's going to take the anointing. Because we in ourselves, man, we ain't trying to offend nobody. Look, we're trying to get along with the Muslims, and we're trying to get along with the Hindus, and we're trying to get along, everybody get along and sit down. Ain't going to happen. Not right here. I told you. Look, the apostles came back and said, all right, anybody that don't bring this doctrine, say, you don't even supposed to say God bless you. We're talking about the doctrine now. Say, and so what's the doctrine? Scripture tell you, Revelation chapter 12, the testimony of Jesus is what we have. Look, the real servants got the testimony. And this is what it is. We got the testimony of Jesus, and that's what the enemy is after. See, Revelation chapter 12, the angel told John in Revelation 19, verse 10, he said, look, when John, the apostle John got ready to give reverence to the angel, he said, see that you do it not, worship God. Because the testimony of Jesus is the spirit of prophecy. See, so when you go on here in these scriptures and break this stuff down that is testifying about the Son of Man, we are prophesying because he said the testimony of Jesus is the spirit of prophecy. And we got about 15 minutes. The Lord is over there watching. And we're going to get back into this. 1 Samuel 13, those that are listening in, YouTube, FaceTime, shortwave radio. Right, so Saul blew the trumpet, the same call that the Lord and them came back. Repent and believe the gospel. It's the same. Look, we're showing you the harmony. How this thing, look, the Lord show you how to harmonize the thing. Look, Saul blew the trumpet, the same call that he's doing now. He's telling you, look, he's sending servants out. Those are the trumpets. He's telling believe. He's going to tell you the same message. Look, we got to repent and obey God, bottom line. Look, we ain't not he didn't say stay like you are. He said return, right? This is Acts 3, I believe it's verse 26. He said God sent Jesus to bless us. How did he do it? In turning away every one of us from our iniquity. That's how he's blessing us. Look, I can show you that in Genesis account through Abraham. It's revealed. So he came back. God didn't send Jesus coming. So what do you say? To condone what you're doing and don't say nothing about your behavior. Look, we got the wrong Messiah. This one, he said God sent him to bless us in turning away, not staying like you are. No, turn away from our iniquities. That's how we bless. Because the wrath of God knows, and we've been saying this, we've been saying it from the very beginning. The wrath is going to hit this country. God, I don't even want to be here. Look, I'm trying to get my work done. Lord, help me get my work done today. And however long the Lord got me down here to get it, I'm telling you, we don't want to be here because he done told you. He done said, watch, people don't understand that it's testifying about America. He ain't going to come out and tell you that it's talking about America. We got the labor. So when you understand what Babylon is talking about, you can take that truth. Jeremiah chapter 50, 51, Isaiah chapter 47, he told Babylon, sit, virgin daughter Babylon, sit in the dust, for you shall no more be called Lady of Kingdom. It's talking about America. This is going to happen during the day of the Lord. Look, I ain't trying to be here. Because he said the Lord is going to remove the righteous from the evil that's coming. Look, he done told you. He said he's going to stir up the spirit of the Medes and the Persians. It's already happening. Look, World War III is already going on. Look, people over here say, man, I ain't worried about that. You better be worried about it. Watch this. Listen to this. Put two and two together. The only deterrent, now if you understand what Ezekiel's prophecy is, and we're still working on here in Samuel, but in Ezekiel's prophecy 38, somewhere around in there, you understand that he said when all nations is going to come against Israel, the only deterrent from preventing that to happen is America. Look, we're telling people, put two and two together. So America's going to be taken out of the picture. Look, in order for prophecy, look, we already told, look, Israel, look, those that are looking at the news and those that don't care and ain't worried about that because it ain't in your front door, in your back doorstep, you ain't worried about it. But we're telling you, World War III has already started.
So Israel has already done start striking Iran. Look, watch this. Put two and two together. People don't see this. Russia is behind Iran. So you don't see the emphasis. You don't see that. You can't see that. But that's what's happening. Russia, and the scripture said, and this is in Ezekiel. This is in Ezekiel. Those, look at it. Look at it. Watch this. He said it's going to be a, you're going, he told Gog and Magog, which is talking about Russia. He said, you're going, an evil thought is going to come upon you. You're going to try to carry out that evil thought, which is he's going to come against Israel, talking about Russia. And then that's when the Lord is going to come in and get ready to devour this stuff, these nations. But watch this. So America is the deterrent right now. This is the thing. And so America is going to be taken out of the picture. This is going to happen during the day of the Lord. And then that's when the nations is going to come against Israel. And that's when the Lord is going to come back and fight for Israel. Bottom line, look, people ain't looking at, they ain't seeing it. Look, they blindsided. We're trying to tell you the scriptures when you understand the prophecy. So people that don't want to worry about what's going on overseas, look, and when all you're going to see in America is ICBMs, bam, falling. Because the Lord said Babylon is going to be a desert, a wilderness, and a dry land, and it's talking about America. Look, I'm telling you, just like in Noah's day and all that, look, this stuff is like foreign language. People say, what? What is he talking about? Look, they didn't believe Noah. But when that rain started hitting, I guarantee you, all of a sudden you got a quickening. But your quickening ain't going to do no good. So when you look up in the sky and all you're going to see is ICBM falling because it's already prophesied. He told him, Isaiah chapter 47, he said, virgin daughter of Babylon. So this is what this is the virgin daughter of Babylon. It's talking about America. Well, you gonna look at all this sin that's going on over here. Look, people that don't, they want to close their eyes to it. Well, we're doing better than all these nations. No, you ain't. Look at these. We're talking about abominations. He says, six things the Lord hate, and seven is abomination in the sight of God. Look at all these people walking in arrogance over here. That's the number one abomination right there. I'm telling you. Look, God knows, look, we're getting on here laboring every week. We've got about 8 minutes to deal with here. But the Lord is on this today. I'm telling you. Look, people that don't understand prophecy, the Apostle John, if people want to say, watch this, Jeremiah's prophecy, when you look at it, all right, Jeremiah chapter 50, 51, Isaiah 47, and the Apostle John came back and picked up on it in Revelation chapter 17 and 18 when he said, Babylon is fallen, it's fallen. That's twice, meaning it's confirmed. Look, people don't want to look at this for what it is. Babylon is fallen. You already see it. Look at the movies. Look at what they're revealing. Olympus is fallen. Right? That's the first one they came out with. Then he said White House down. Look, even the media is telling you. People are so distracted over here, it's not even funny. Distractions have got all people's worried about is internet, cell phones. Look, blind to what's going on. But look, the prophecy is going to unfold whether we're ready or not. If we ain't ready, look, the God is not going to stop the judgment because I'm not ready. Look, you just going to, he said, what he told him. He said, if you don't watch, that the day of the Lord is going to come upon you as a thief. He done told you. He's not going, the judgment is not going to stop because I'm not ready. Look, we better step down off all this arrogance. Step down. Look, people say, I'm not ready. So God going to stop the program because you ain't ready. God, how arrogant we can become, I'm telling you. Look, I'm telling you, God knows. And look, we ain't even getting off 1 Samuel 13 today, but I'm telling you, look, we're telling people it's best to know how. Look, the war's already started. Iran is Islamic territory. Look at, if you look at a map, you pull it up on the internet or whatever, the Islamic territory is surrounding Jordan, Syria, all that Islamic territory. That's where the war is coming from. So if they done started. Israel has already done start striking Iran in their territory.
Look, it's just a matter of time. And this next election, you're going to find out some things. We're going to find out. Look, I'm telling you. Look, this, and so once America get involved, in which they will, because you already know how this is going to play out. Iran ain't going to sit there and let themselves be attacked and not return. This is just the beginning. We're telling God this is 2024. Look, going in this next presidential election, what's going on over here, we're going to find some things out, I'm telling you. And we're saying this because America's going to jump in, even though they're saying it. You're going to be forced to jump in. You ain't got no choice. And I'm telling you, so it's just going to escalate. And people say, oh, look, you got these Palestinians over here, you know, interrupting college campuses. Look, if you're that concerned, go on back over there. Just tell it like it is. Bottom line. But look, see, I'm telling you, God knows. But prophecy is going to unfold. It's going to be fulfilled. It's going to come to pass. So we got to labor in that word and doctrine and let the Lord show us what he's talking about. Right. So I'm going to see if we ain't got about a couple of minutes to deal with. But look, I want to tell those that are listening, look at Isaiah chapter 47. Jeremiah chapter 50 and 51 is a detailed breaking down of Babylon. So when it's talking about he's going to stir up the spirit of the Medes and the Persians, and they're going to take Babylon down. They're going to take it down. So people don't understand what it's talking about. It's talking about America. So Persia is Iran. There you go. Those that don't know that. He said he's going to stir up the spirit of the Medes and the Persians, and they're going to take Babylon down. That's in Revelation chapter 17 and 18. That about those 10 horns is going to ring with the beast. And he said they're going to devour. They're going to eat the flesh of the harlot and make her naked and burn her with fire. It's talking about Babylon. The great city. This is the great city right here. This is it. When it's talking about a great city, it's talking about a nation. This stuff started. It started small, but now. And so it's got to the point now they say, well, I see the queen and am no widow and shall see no sorrow. This is in Jeremiah's prophecy, Isaiah's prophecy, and Revelation's prophecy. This is what this country is saying. I see the queen, am no widow, and shall see no sorrow. He said, therefore, your plague shall come and in a moment. And then the Apostle John came back in Revelation chapter 18. He said, her plague is going to come in 1 hour. It's all going to be at one time. I'm telling you. Look, it's talking about nuclear holocaust. Look, watch this. Those that ain't paying attention. Look, Russia's already, they already put another satellite in orbit. And it's designed, it can knock down other satellites. Look, listen to when he said, watch this. Isaiah's prophecy, he said, he told her, talking about the daughter of Babylon, he said, sit in the dust and sit in the darkness, O virgin daughter of Babylon, for you should no more be called Lady of Kingdoms. Watch this. You knock the satellites out in this country, what you going to have? It's going to be chaos. Look, there's weapons right now that can knock your grids out. It ain't even got to be detonated in the earth. This stuff can be detonated 30 miles above the earth and can knock out your grids. Well, so what's going to happen when you knock your grid? You in the dark. God. Look, we're telling people, God knows. Those that listen to shortwave radio, we're praying, you take heat, FaceTime, YouTube. Look, you know what? And it's going to take the Lord's servant. See, one thing about it, I say this. God is not partial to anybody's country, and especially this country, because the abomination that's going on over here, you're doing stuff. The Lord, he said, the abomination, when he told the Israelites, don't do after the other nations for the abominations of the heathen. So how's God going to bless with all these abominations going on over here? Ain't going to happen. Look, that's fantasy land. It's fantasy land thinking. See, so God is not partial to America just because we live over here. He done told you. He said, come out of her, my people, that you be not partaker of her sin and receive not of her plagues. That's what he said. He done told us. He done warned us. Look, the Lord ain't going to come over here and knock you over and make you believe something. You don't believe what's written, God. Look, you know what's going to happen? The day of the Lord is going to come upon us as a thief. It's going to come upon us unaware. We're going to be sweating. He said,
If the good man in the house had known in what hour the thief would come, he would have watched him and would not have suffered his house to be broken up. Who's he talking about? He's talking about us. We ain't watching it. He's going to come upon us as a thief, and we're going to be devoured along with the wicked. God. Look, it ain't no other way to say it. Ain't no other way to say it. We're just telling you like it is. When it come down to the Spirit of God, look, he ain't partial to America. Look, you people can sit there and pray all they want to. He's not partial to all these abominations going on. It's going to be dealt with, but it's going to be dealt with in the time that he already told you when it's going to be done, dealt with. It's going to be done during the day of the Lord. Babylon is going to be a wilderness, a dry land, and a desert. He done told you. And it's talking about America. I don't know what else to say, but I'm saying, look, we're getting ready to wrap this up in about 30 seconds. But look, those that are listening, look, don't believe what I'm saying. Go back to the scriptures. Go back there and labor. Isaiah chapter 47, Jeremiah chapter 50 and 51 is explicit breaking down of Babylon. Revelation 17, 18, all that goes together. Look, we tell people search it for themselves. Don't believe what I'm saying. Search the scriptures. I'm telling you, you're going to find out the same conclusion. But we're getting ready to wrap this up. And we didn't get out of 1 Samuel too far. They might go back in this and work back on this next week. Lord, say the same. Look, y'all have a blessing. We're trying to wrap this up. As soon as I can finish this. Y'all have a blessed day. All right. All right, those, we thank God for those that tuned in this today. We pray that the Lord will bless you in some kind of way. That your faithful priest for the Lord.

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To our radio listening audience and to the saints of the Most High God, we greet you in the mighty name of Jesus Christ. 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Bishop Lonnie C. Willard is the pastor and general overseer. Our headquarters is located at 210 East Main Street, Middletown, Connecticut, 06457 in the USA, where you always have a standing invitation to come out and hear the whole truth of the gospel preached and save yourself if you will. 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Isaiah 1:9, except the Lord of hosts had left unto us a very small remnant, we should have been as Sodom, and we should have been like unto Gomorrah. 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WRMI Ukraine, 15.770 MHz from 19 UTC to 20 UTC. 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

0: We ask now that you bow with us in prayer and meditation as Minister Gregory Wright shall lead us in prayer.
1: Dear Lord, Heavenly Father, we come to you today. We want to thank you for blessing us to be in the service today. We want to thank you, Lord, for how you watched over us as we slept and slumbered last night. How you kept our blood running warm in our body. Heavenly Father, we realize today it was nobody but you who blessed us to see this day. Someone somewhere last night had many plans today, but they were cut off. But Heavenly Father, we want to thank you for allowing us to be assembled ourselves today. We want to thank you, Lord, for the brotherly conference today. We want to thank you, Lord, for how you had your presence before us today. We want to thank you, dear Lord, for all that you've done, dear Lord. Heavenly Father, we ask you, dear Lord, through the conference, that souls be filled with the precious gift of the Holy Ghost.
2: Yes.
1: Souls be added to the church such as should be saved.
2: Yes, Jesus.
1: Dear Lord, I should please the ones that fell by the wayside, that you bring them back while it's yet called day.
2: Yes, Jesus.
1: Heavenly Father, we can't forget our four leaders that lay in the grave today.
2: Yes.
1: We want to thank you, dear Lord, for Bishop S.C. Johnson.
2: Oh, yes.
1: We want to thank you for Bishop Walden Selby.
2: Yes, Jesus.
1: Also, we want to thank you for Ella Willard Sr.
2: Yes.
1: Dear Lord, I want to thank you for those men, how they labored in toil, how they preached many souls from out of darkness. Dear Lord, I want to thank you, dear Lord, that we continue in the same way today. Lord, we want to thank you for our leader today. Lord, silver and gold, rubies, whatever cannot be paired to the man of God today. Heavenly Father, we thank you for our leader today, Bishop Lonnie C. Woolard. Lord, we thank you for his humbleness. We thank you for his steadfastness. Lord, we thank you for blessing him with the wisdom of the word. We ask you, dear Lord, please keep your hand upon him and look upon him. Whatever his hand so fine to do, dear Lord, please bless him that he prosper. Heavenly Father, continue to look upon the broadcast, the many listeners, as far as the voice be heard. Dear Lord, that you wake up mankind. Heavenly Father, you send your rain, you send your storm, you send your snow, you send your hot climate. Lord God, you send earthquakes in diverse places. You're trying to show mankind to wake up from out of their ways, that they may learn to mend their ways and save themselves while it's yet called day. Heavenly Father, please bless the soul that may hear your voice. Lord God, through the lead of our bishop today. Lord God, we know souls across the four quarters crying out, asking, what must I do to be saved? Please bless the hearers, dear Lord, that they receive your word with gladness. Lord God, that those that are in bondage, that they be taken from out of bondage. Those behind the prison walls, dear Lord, that you bless them to come out and save themselves. Souls in the convalescent homes, dear Lord, somebody needs you today. Somebody looking for a healing today. Heavenly Father, we want to thank you, dear Lord, for how you touched our body down through the years.
2: Yes,
1: Lord God, how you continue to look upon the saints of God. We want to ask you, dear Lord, please bless Sister Shirley Young in her body.
2: Yes.
1: Please remember her, dear Lord.
2: Yes.
1: Lord God, we know you able, dear Lord.
2: Yes.
1: Lord God, you are Lord, you are doctor. Lord God, you the mighty God.
2: Yes.
1: There is no darkness in you, dear Lord. Lord God, we want to ask you, please bless the saints of God that are in affliction today. Remember Sister Mary Woolard.
2: Yes.
1: Mother Woolard, dear Lord. Deacon James Boyd.
2: Yes.
1: Sister Dorothy Gaskin. Lord God, bless all the saints of God that have afflictions in their body.
2: Yes.
1: Lord God, you've been touching and healing the body of the saints. Lord God, we want to thank you, dear Lord. Lord, your mighty name, dear Lord, alone. So much power in your name, dear Lord. Lord God, we thank you today for opportunity, dear Lord. Lord, we're able to use your name today, dear Lord. Lord God, how you done blessed the saints, dear Lord. Lord, saints been dying to death. Lord God, we want to thank you, Lord, for how you touched Brother Walt. How you blessed him, dear Lord. How he here today, dear Lord. Minister the music today, dear Lord. Lord God, we want to thank you, dear Lord. Lord God, we know you're mighty God. Everlasting God. Lord God, the mighty God. The only wise God. Heavenly Father, ask you please bless and sanctify this broadcast. Lord God, that souls may wake up. And Lord God, that they may serve you while it's yet called day. All these prayers and blessings we ask in your holy name, in the name of Jesus Christ, to the glory of God. Amen. Hallelujah. Hallelujah.
3: Thank you.

This is the Apostolic Assembly of our Lord and Savior Jesus Christ. Bishop Lonnie C. Wollard, who is the pastor and general overseer, was the last one ordained and sent by the late Bishop Walter M. Selby, who was the last one ordained and sent by the late Bishop S. E. Johnson. Philippians 2:22, but you know the proof of him, that as a son with the Father, he has served with me in the gospel. We will now be favored with a selection from the choir entitled, Fight On My Soul.

0: all those who love the whole truth, we have tapes available of the former apostles, the late Bishop S.C. Johnson, also the late Bishop Walter M. Selby. In addition, we have tapes of Bishop Woolard's choir, Bishop Johnson's choir, and Bishop Selby's choir singing the songs of Zion. These tapes may be obtained for the cost of $5 by sending your request to Bishop Lonnie C. Woolard, P.O. Box 211, Haddam, Connecticut, 06438 in the USA. We have literature available on the following subjects. Apostolic facts, is Jesus Christ the Son of God now? Sirs, what must I do to be saved? Are you false? The Christmas spirit is a false spirit, false Lent, and pagan festivals. Jehovah God of the Old Testament is Jesus Christ of the New Testament. If you wish to know more about the new birth, according to St. John chapter 3 and verse 5, and water baptism in the name of Jesus Christ according to Acts chapter 2 and verse 38, write to Bishop Lonnie C. Woolard, P.O. Box 211, Haddam, Connecticut, 06438 in the USA. Now it gives me great pleasure to present unto you the Honorable Bishop Lonnie C. Woolard, the last one that was ordained by the late Bishop Walter M. Selby. Hear ye him.
1: Jesus, I will never forget what you've done.

0: You're in tune with the apostolic assembly of our Lord and Savior Jesus Christ. 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
1: Amen.
0: Place where you always have a standing invitation to come out. Thank God, see how we do.
1: Amen.
0: Then you be the judge of what is wise and what is prudent.
1: Amen.
0: Thank God, one thing about it. Thank God we can say today the Lord has spoken good concerning us. It's good today to be earnestly contending.
1: Amen.
0: Thank God in the things that we've learned. Bless God and been assured of.
1: That's right.
0: Knowing of whom today.
1: Ooh, that's right.
0: Thank God the heaven we've learned of.
1: Amen.
0: Thank God today we're glad to be in the whole truth.
1: Yes.
0: Thank God the gospel. Thank God continuing on in the gospel.
1: That's right.
0: Thank God that was preached by the apostles. Thank God and even by the late Bishop S. E. Johnson in our day.
1: Yes.
0: Man that God raised up.
1: Amen.
0: Thank God. Made him a bandit in the land.
1: Yes.
0: Thank God he made him a strong and defense city. Thank God and then gave him the tongue of the learned.
1: Amen.
0: So that he was able to come here by the Spirit. Thank God and speak a word in season. We're glad today for the truth.
1: Yes.
0: God knows we're glad for it. Thank God and we're glad today how God, who declared that he never left himself without a witness,
1: Amen.
0: How he moved on Bishop Johnson even before he took him. Thank God to take Bishop Walter himself and set him before,
1: Thank God,
0: a great congregation.
1: Amen.
0: Lay his hands upon him.
1: That's right.
0: And then give him a charge. Thank God to go into all the world and preach the gospel to every creature.
1: Amen.
0: Thank God a job that Bishop Selby did. Faithfully, thank God, while he was able.
1: Amen.
0: Thank God forever. We're glad also for the late Alani Willard Sr. Such a real man, a man that was sound in the faith.
1: Amen.
0: Man that just wouldn't let nothing. Thank God forever. Turn him. Thank God from the hope of his soul.
1: That's right.
0: Thank God today, thanks to God, is good. To be holding fast.
1: Amen.
0: Thank God to God's unchanging hand.
1: That's right.
0: Holding fast to the faithful words today as we've been taught.
1: Amen.
0: Thank God today we know. Even though we're tried on every side, even though we're cast down, thank God for the day we know. Thank God by faith that one day we'll overcome.
1: Amen.
0: Thank God that the Bible tells me in one place how we are killed
1: all
0: the day long.
1: All the day long.
0: How we are counted, God said,
1: as sheep
0: for the slaughter.
1: Amen.
0: But the Bible says, yea, in all these things. Thank God, never said we are more than conquerors.
1: Amen.
0: Thank
1: Amen.
0: God, never through him that loved us.
1: That's right.
0: One thing about it today, we can do all things. Thank God, through Christ has strengthened us. There's no temptation taking us today. Bible tells me, my God, but such as is common to man.
1: Common to man.
0: But the Bible declared that God is faithful, who won't suffer us, thank God, forever. To be tempted above that we're able.
1: Amen.
0: But we're with the temptation. Also it says.
1: Make
0: a way to escape.
1: Amen.
0: Thank God that we might bear it.
1: Amen.
0: We know today, my God, that we're going to be tried. Old David said in one place. He said, it is good, Lord, that I've been afflicted. Thank God our afflictions so many times keep us praying. Thank God, they was looking up.
1: Right.
0: Thank God to God.
1: That's
0: they was waiting on it. Thank God and crying out to it.
1: Yes.
0: Thank God and we're glad to know today
1: Amen.
0: That his ears are open. Thank God to the prayers of the righteous.
1: Amen.
0: My but tell me how the prayers of a righteous man. Thank God they ever fail as much. I say to you today, saints of God, regardless of how much the my God how heavy the trials and burdens might get. I say to you, don't stop praying. Thank God because the Lord is nigh. Just don't stop praying. He'll hear your cry. Just keep on casting. Thank God to have all your cares on it.
1: Yes.
0: Thank Amen. God because he cared for you.
1: Amen.
0: God knows he cares for us today.
1: That's right.
0: Bible tells me in one place how the Lord's portion. Thank God to have his people. God knows
1: That's
0: he won't
1: right.
0: forsake us.
1: No.
0: Thank God he told old Joshua. Thank God he told him he wouldn't fail him. Neighbor, he said, will I forsake thee? Only be thou strong. And very courageous. Then shall you have good success, Joshua. Then shall you prosper. Thank
1: Amen.
0: God whithersoever I send thee. God knows it's a time today. Thank God forever to draw nigh to God.
1: Amen.
0: Bible tells me, thank God to draw nigh to God, and God will draw nigh to you. Bible says, resist the devil, and the devil My God will flee from you.
1: Amen.
0: God knows the day you can do it. Amen. We can overcome, saints of God. God said, thank God, never lose children. He said, I have overcome the world. And greater is he that is in you
1: than
0: he
1: that is in the world.
0: That is in the world.
1: Amen.
0: No wonder the Apostle Paul said he can do all things. Thank God ever through Christ.
1: Amen.
0: That strengthened him. Say to you, hold on to God. You got to want to do this thing.
1: Amen.
0: Thank God. You got to want to serve God.
1: That's right.
0: Got to want to be strong. Thank God. And if you'll be strong, then God knows God will help you.
1: That's right.
0: Bible said, finally, my brothers, to be strong in the Lord.
1: Amen.
0: And in the power of his might.
1: In his might.
0: Thank God. Right. Devil, that's what we got to do today. Be strong in the Lord.
1: Amen.
0: Not in the things of the world, but in the Lord.
1: Amen.
0: Thank God, and in the power
1: of his might.
0: Thank God, out of his might.
1: Ephesians 6 and 10.
0: Yes, sir.
1: Finally, my brethren.
0: Finally, my brethren.
1: Be strong in the Lord.
0: Be strong in the Lord.
1: And in the power of his might.
0: And in the power, thank God, out of his might.
1: Amen.
0: Yes, sir.
1: Put on the whole armor of God.
0: Thanks to God, I say to you today, put on the whole armor of God.
1: Amen.
0: God knows, put it all on.
1: Amen.
0: If you leave anything off,
1: amen,
0: you leave yourself open for the enemy.
1: That's right.
0: My God will set you.
1: That's right.
0: Today you got to put on the whole armor.
1: Put on the whole armor.
0: Put on the whole armor
1: of God.
0: Of God, the scripture says.
1: That you may be able to stand.
0: Bible said that you may be able. Thank God, devil, to stand.
1: Against the wiles of the devil.
0: And God knows they're out here today.
1: Amen.
0: Solomon said everything is vanity.
1: That's right.
0: Everywhere we look today, my God, we can see the enemy at work.
1: Amen.
0: Everywhere you look, Bible said the devil is on the roaring lion, going to and fro,
1: seeking whom he may devour.
0: Whom he may devour.
1: Amen.
0: But as long as you stay with God, God knows God will protect you.
1: Amen.
0: God will, thank God, keep you from falling.
1: That's right.
0: Thank God if you only stay with him. Thank God the scripture said he would be with you while you'd be with him.
1: Yeah.
0: But if you forsake him, he also will forsake you.
1: That's right.
0: God says,
1: finally, my brethren.
0: Finally, my brethren.
1: Be strong in the Lord.
0: Be strong in the Lord.
1: And in the power of his might.
0: And in the power, thank God, of his might.
1: Put on the whole armor of God.
0: Put on the whole armor of God. All right?
1: That you may be able to stand against the wiles of the devil.
0: Bible said that you might be able to stand.
1: Amen.
0: Against the wiles of the devil.
1: Amen.
0: All right?
1: For we wrestle not against flesh and blood.
0: We wrestle not, to say, against flesh and blood.
1: But against principalities.
0: Yes, sir.
1: Against powers.
0: All right.
1: Against the rulers of darkness of this world.
0: Yes, sir.
1: Against spiritual wickedness and high places.
0: All right.
1: Therefore, take unto you the whole armor of God.
0: Take unto you the whole armor of God.
1: That ye may be able to withstand in the evil day.
0: Yes, sir. I say to you today, put on the whole armor.
1: Amen.
0: Thank God of God, put it all on.
1: Amen.
0: Thank God, the scripture says that you might be able to what?
1: Able to stand.
0: Yes, sir.
1: And having all to stand.
0: And having done all to stand.
1: Amen.
0: Yes, sir.
1: Stand, therefore.
0: Bible says, stand, therefore.
1: Having your loins girded about with truth.
0: Yes, sir.
1: And having on the breastplate of righteousness.
0: All right.
1: And your feet shunned with the preparation of the gospel of peace.
0: Yes, sir.
1: Above all, taking the shield of faith.
0: Yes.
1: Wherewith ye shall be able to quench all the fiery darts of the wicked.
0: Yes, sir. I say to you, put on the whole armor of God today.
1: Amen.
0: God knows, put it all on. Thank God and don't stop praying.
1: Amen.
0: Thank God, don't wait till the tribulation.
1: Jesus.
0: My God, the trials and all come to pray.
1: Amen.
0: Thank God, but keep on praying.
1: Amen.
0: Thank God, build yourselves up more and more.
1: Amen.
0: On your most holy faith. Because
1: right.
0: Temptation is going to come upon all the world. The tribes of the Bible said.
1: Amen.
0: That dwell, thank God, upon the face of the earth.
1: Amen.
0: So saints, I say to you, draw nigh to God today.
1: Amen.
0: Bible tells me, thank God, in Revelation, I believe it's about the third chapter of Revelation and the 11th verse. Bible reads on this wise.
1: Revelation 3 and 11.
0: Yes, sir.
1: Behold, I come quickly.
0: God said, behold, he said, I come quickly.
1: Hold that fast.
0: Do what?
1: Hold that fast.
0: Hold that fast, he said.
1: Which thou hast.
0: Yes, sir. Don't let nobody today take the crown, but hold that fast.
1: Amen.
0: Thank God what you have. All right.
1: Behold, I come quickly.
0: Say, behold, I come quickly.
1: Hold that fast which thou hast.
0: Hold that fast, God said, which thou hast.
1: That no man take thy crown.
0: And don't let no man, my God, take your crown.
1: Amen.
0: That devil is out there today. Bible says in another place, said, look to yourselves that you lose not the things that you have wrought.
1: Right.
0: You got to hold that fast. Thank God. That's why today we're holding fast.
1: Amen.
0: It is thankful word. Thank God as we've been taught.
1: Amen.
0: All right.
1: Behold, I come quickly.
0: Yes, sir. God said, behold. He's going to come quickly.
1: Amen.
0: All right.
1: Hold that fast which thou hast.
0: You better get right with him.
1: Amen.
0: Thank God, because I'm telling you, the day of the Lord is drawing nigh.
1: Amen.
0: God spoke in one place in Matthew. Thank God, he talked about how there would be wars and rumors of wars.
1: That's right.
0: Earthquake and diverse places. That when this gospel of the kingdom has been preached, thank God for a witness unto all nations. And then
1: shall the end come.
0: Amen. Thank God, I'm telling you, time is winding up.
1: Amen.
0: All right.
1: Behold, I come quickly.
0: Behold, he said, I come quickly.
1: Hold that fast which thou hast.
0: Hold that fast, he said, which thou hast.
1: That no man take thy crown.
0: Don't let no man today take your crown.
1: Amen.
0: Oh, Job said, my righteousness. Thank God forever, I'm going to hold it fast.
1: Amen.
0: Thank God forever, and I will what? I will not, he said, let it go.
1: Amen.
0: Today you got to hold it fast.
1: Amen.
0: Thank God we're living in a time today when you have to work out your soul salvation. Thank God with fear and trembling. God knows, I'm telling you, the devil is on the warpath today.
1: Yes.
0: The devil is out to deceive everybody he can. Thank God, so today it behooves us to keep our eyes on God.
1: Amen.
0: Thank God it behooves us today to draw nigh to God.
1: Amen.
0: It behooves us today to build ourselves up more and more on our most holy faith.
1: Yes,
0: because the devil is out here. And God knows he's just about to seem to deceive all the world.
1: Amen.
0: Thank God the Bible said, except the Lord of hosts shall happen to us.
1: A very small remnant.
0: Yes, sir.
1: We would have been likened
0: unto Sodom
1: and Gomorrah.
0: And lacking to Gomorrah.
1: Amen.
0: That devil is really doing a job on creation.
1: Yes,
0: my God got the people worshiping something they know not what.
1: Amen.
0: My God has given the people a seen right way. And the people love it because it don't condemn their flesh. My God, it don't deprive them of their lust. My God, it don't deprive them, my God, of the things pertaining to the world. But I say to you, thank God, forever. It's a time to thank God, count all things, Lord.
1: That's right.
0: It's a time, thank God, forever to set your eyes and your affection on things above.
1: That's right.
0: Because the Bible said, love not the world.
1: That's right.
0: Neither the things that are in the world. For if any man, God said, love the world, that the love of the Father is not in him.
1: Amen.
0: And God knows everywhere you look today that people love the world.
1: Amen.
0: Thank God the scripture tells me in Timothy how they are lovers of pleasure
1: more
0: than lovers of

0: The day saints of God, I don't feel shaky.
1: No.
0: My God, I don't feel shaky one bit.
1: No.
0: God's already told us, thank God, when there's two or three gathered together in his name, there he would be in the midst of them.
1: Amen.
0: Bible also tells me that the Lord hasn't set his love upon us.
1: Amen.
0: Because we were more in number than any other people.
1: Well,
0: we were the fewest
1: of all people. That's right.
0: Thank God is just good. Thank God to be in the truth.
1: Amen.
0: Thank God to be numbered among the true wisdom. Because the whole world is wisdoming something.
1: Amen.
0: And God said, told them, say, you wisdom.
1: Did not know what?
0: The Bible said today we know.
1: What we
0: thank God what we wisdom.
1: Amen.
0: For salvation is of the Jews.
1: Amen.
0: But our coming.
1: When the true
0: worshipers are going to worship the Father in spirit and in truth.
1: And in truth.
0: Read where you were.
1: Brother, in my heart's desire.
0: And prayer to God.
1: For Israel is. That they might be saved.
0: God knows my heart desire. And my prayer to God today is that the religious world will wake up.
1: Amen.
0: My God, and consider God before it's forever too late.
1: Yes.
0: They have a truth the devil has rocked the people to sleep. But the Bible said, awake thou that sleepest, and arise from the dead.
1: And Christ will give you life.
0: It's my prayer today that God will open, thank God, your heart and understanding, that he will seal his instructions in your bishop and withdraw you today from every evil work.
1: Amen.
0: My God, and hide pride from you. Because the day is not God's will
1: that
0: any man should perish,
1: right.
0: But that all should come to repentance.
1: Yes.
0: But it's just not in man to order his steps aright. It's not in man, thank God, forever to deny himself. My God, to count all things lost. My God, it's in man to live. And that's what he's trying to do today.
1: Amen.
0: My God, he's out here seeking. My God, doing everything he can to save himself, his life. But the Bible said in one place, if any man seek to save his life, that's why they're running to the doctors.
1: Yes.
0: The day they're taking medicine.
1: Yes, they are.
0: My God, out of the old God, exercising, doing everything they can. That my God add to their days.
1: Yes.
0: Watching them. My God intake. Some of them won't eat meat. My God abstaining from meat.
1: Yes.
0: Thank God in what the Bible says. Every creature of God is good.
1: Amen.
0: And nothing to be refused.
1: That's right.
0: If it be received.
1: That's right.
0: Thank God never with thanksgiving.
1: That's right.
0: Never done told some of them. That it's wrong to eat pork, and it's wrong, my God, eat this thing and that. But the Bible tells me how every creature
1: right.
0: of God is good.
1: Amen.
0: And nothing should be refused.
1: Yes.
0: If it be received.
1: Amen.
0: Thank God with thanksgiving. Because it is sanctified
1: by
0: the word of prayer.
1: Yes.
0: Thank God forever. And it says that with your soul in the chamber.
1: Yes. That's right.
0: Thank God that he.
1: Amen.
0: All right, so it reads.
1: Brother, in my heart's desire. Prayer to God for Israel.
0: And prayer to God for Israel is.
1: That they might be saved. For I bear them record.
0: Bible says I bear them record.
1: That they have a zeal of God.
0: You got a zeal today.
1: Amen.
0: You got a zeal, all right.
2: Yes,
0: they
2: have.
0: Some of you have a church record.
1: Mm-hmm.
0: But I'm telling you today, thank God you better enter in at the straight gate. You better get out of that broad way.
1: Amen.
0: Leave that broad gate alone. Bible said, broad is the way.
1: Amen.
0: Wide is what?
1: The gate.
0: Big gate.
1: That leadeth to destruction.
0: That
1: leadeth to destruction.
0: Many there be. And how many?
1: Many, he said.
0: So many, God didn't even bother to name them.
1: He said many.
0: Just that many.
1: So big.
0: Just like he said about the false prophets.
1: He said be many.
0: The ones that you think are right.
1: Yes.
2: Amen.
0: When they're not preaching the truth of God.
1: Amen.
0: When they're not striving lawfully.
1: Amen.
0: Bible said in Matthew, many.
1: Many.
0: False prophets. How many?
1: Many.
0: So what?
1: Many.
0: Many.
1: Many.
0: Many, God
1: that's
0: said.
1: That's right, God said.
0: False prophets are going to what?
1: Arise.
0: Arise.
1: And deceive.
0: And they're going to deceive.
1: Amen.
0: How many?
1: Many.
0: Are they doing it today?
1: Yes, they are.
0: Giving the people what? Seem right way.
1: Seem right way.
0: Got a way to seem right to a man.
1: Ear tickling doctrine.
0: Telling the people it's all right. My God, watch the television. When the Bible said, love not the world.
1: Amen.
0: Neither the things that are in the world.
1: In the world.
0: For if any man love the world.
1: The love of the Father.
0: Love of the Father.
1: Not in him.
0: All right.
1: For all that is in the world.
0: Everything that's in the world.
1: Amen.
0: All right.
1: 1 John 2:15.
0: Yes, sir.
1: Love not the world.
0: God said, don't love it.
1: Neither the things
0: don't
1: that are
0: love
1: in the world.
0: World.
1: Amen.
0: Neither the things
1: that are in the world.
0: And God knows so many today love it.
1: Amen.
0: My God, they have the world at heart.
1: Mm-hmm.
0: Many of them.
1: Amen.
0: And they are lovers of pleasure.
1: More.
0: Than lovers of God.
1: That's right.
0: Thinking that they can, my God, have a little taste of the world.
1: Mm-hmm.
0: Then come and serve God also.

0: Bible said no man can serve
1: two masters.
0: Two masters.
1: Can't do it.
0: I don't care how you interpret. No man can serve
1: two masters. Amen.
0: You can't love God and pleasure.
1: No.
0: You can't do that.
1: No, you can't do
0: that. Oh, James said, brethren, say, can a fountain
1: come forth with
0: send forth both sweet water
1: and bitter?
0: And bitter?
1: Can't do it.
0: And you know it won't do it.
1: No.
0: Neither can you serve two masters.
1: Amen.
0: You're going to either cleave to the one and hate the other.
1: Amen.
0: Thank God every word of God today is right.
1: Amen.
0: All right?
1: Amen. Love not the world.
0: Love not the world.
1: Neither the things that are in the world.
0: Neither, God said, the things that are in the world.
1: If any man love the world,
0: yes, sir.
1: The love of the Father is not
0: I don't care who it is.
1: Any man.
0: Whether it's the five God Pope of Rome or who it is.
1: If any man.
0: President.
1: Amen.
0: My God, this thing is for the president. Down to the dog catcher.
1: Amen.
0: For everybody.
1: If any man.
0: God has only got one thing.
1: Yes.
0: For who?
1: For everybody.
0: Everybody.
1: Amen.
0: God here can come along and start to know two or three different kind of religions.
1: No.
0: He said, what he say to one?
1: I say to all.
0: He say to all.
1: Amen.
0: He don't have two things. My God, for the human family today. He's only got one thing. And the Bible said, let us all.
1: What?
0: Do what?
1: Let us all walk by the same rule.
0: Will the people do it today?
1: No, they won't.
0: My God, you tell them something about the scripture said, love not the world. Tell them how it's wrong to watch television. That's a lust of the eye.
1: Yes.
0: They'll tell you, well, that's your interpretation. That's your interpretation.
1: But love not the world.
0: But it don't change nothing.
1: No.
0: The Bible said, no scripture. It's not my interpretation.
1: Of anybody.
0: It's the one that the Spirit gave.
1: Amen.
0: The Bible, and when you get filled with the Spirit of God, you'll see it just like I see it.
1: Amen.
0: Thank God that you're preaching like I preach it.
1: Amen.
0: And obeying like I obey.
1: That's right.
0: Because no scripture
1: is of any private interpretation.
0: Is what?
1: Of any private.
0: Is of any private
1: interpretation.
0: In other words, I don't have my interpretation.
1: That's right.
0: And you don't have yours.
1: That's right.
0: And somebody else got theirs.
1: That's right.
0: My God, but when you get it by the Spirit, we always, my God, get the same thing.
1: Same thing.
0: Thank God, that's why the apostles bless God all. Spoke the same thing.
1: Amen.
0: Thank God, that all right.
1: Love not the world.
0: Love not the world, God.
1: Neither the things that are in the world.
0: Yes, sir.
1: If any man love the world,
0: all right.
1: The love of the Father is not in him.
0: I don't care who it is. If you love the world, God said the love of the Father
1: is not in
0: is
1: him.
0: Not in you.
1: Amen.
0: When you're getting out there smoking your cigarettes and drinking your beer, my God, putting on your finger rings, my God, rouging your face, painting your lips, my God, going by your hairstyle and all that kind of ungodly stuff. You're not serving God. You're not pleasing God.
1: Amen.
0: And the Bible said, with many of them, that God was not well pleased.
1: Thank
0: God ever. And the scripture tells me further in that same book. Thank God tells me, so let us not, my God, lust after evil things that they also lusted. My God, were overthrown so many thousand one day in the wilderness. I believe 23,000 were overthrown. My God, in the wilderness. God don't want you lusting after evil things, but he wants you to deny yourself.
1: Yes.
0: Thank God he wants you to count all things lost. Wants you to take up your cross today.
1: Amen.
0: And follow him.
1: Amen.
0: Thank God he wants you today to make your calling and your election sure.
1: Amen.
0: He wants you to know today that he's only got one thing for everybody. God said, upon this rock, I will build my church.
1: He said.
0: And what?
1: The gates of hell.
0: And the gates of hell.
1: Shall not prevail against
0: shall
1: it.
0: Shall not prevail against it.
1: Amen.
0: Didn't say nothing about he will build his churches. But he said, upon this rock,
1: amen.
0: I'm going to what?
1: Build my church.
0: Amen. I'm going to build my church.
1: Amen.
0: God's only got one church.
1: Only one.
0: That's all he has. You that, my God, have come on and got a way to seem right to man, set up your own mode of worship, invented your own religion, I'm telling you today it won't work with God.
1: Amen.
0: He's only coming back for one thing, and that's what the thing that he set up. That's all he's coming back for.
1: Amen.
0: Coming back, going by what's written.
1: That's right.
0: That's why he said it. My God, he doesn't believe it on me as the scripture has said.
1: Amen.
0: Out of his belly
1: shall flow rivers of living water.
0: Then the Bible said what? Search the scriptures.
1: Search the scriptures.
2: Yes.
0: Will the people do it today?
1: No.
0: My God, they'll search everything but the scriptures.
1: Amen.
0: My God, they'll search a newspaper.
2: Yeah.
0: From cover to cover. Don't want to miss anything. Get old Hustler magazine,
2: yes,
0: or Playboy, and my God, they read that. And oh God, remember just about everything they read.
1: Amen.
0: All that ungodly stuff.
2: Amen.
0: But when they come to this, they read one paragraph out of this.
2: Well,
0: and the devil will take that from them.
2: Well,
0: they're willingly ignorant.
1: Amen.
0: They lie to refuge.
1: Amen.
0: And under falsehood.
1: They had themselves.
0: Bible said, have you healed yourself?
1: Yes.
0: They're wise to do what?
1: Evil.
0: Evil.
1: right.
0: Oh, they're wise to do evil.
1: Yes, they are.
0: You don't have to labor with the people to get them to do evil.
1: No.
0: My God, it's just a natural instinct.
2: Yes.
0: It seems. And they're just born with that old carnal nature in them.
1: Amen.
0: My God, old nature, that desire to fulfill the lust of the flesh. That's what the world has today.
1: Amen.
0: But you better come on and die now.
1: Amen.
0: My God, come on and crucify yourself to the things of the world. Bible said in Romans, the 7th chapter, I believe it's found in about the 14th verse, Minister Pickett. Read on this wise.
1: Romans 7, 14.
0: I believe that's what I want.
1: Mm-hmm.
0: Read it quickly, if you will.
1: Yes, sir.
0: Romans 7, 14.
1: Romans 7, 14.
0: Yes, sir.
1: For we know.
0: For we know, the Bible says.
1: That the law is spiritual.
0: That the law is spiritual.
1: But I am carnal.
0: That's the problem with the world today. They're carnal.
1: They're so carnal.
0: They're carnal today.
1: Amen.
0: Carnal-minded.
1: Amen.
0: Bible said to be carnal-minded is death.
2: Amen.
0: But to be spiritually-minded is life and peace.
1: Amen.
0: All right?
1: Well, we know that the law...
0: Now, I want you to be carnal-minded now. All right?
1: Well, we know that the law is spiritual.
0: Yes, sir. When you're out there smoking your cigarettes, using your drugs, drinking your beer, divorcing and remarrying, my God, when you're out there playing the Nimbus, sweethearting, it's being carnal-minded.
1: Amen.
0: And the Bible said to be carnal-minded is death.
1: Yeah.
0: But to be spiritually-minded, out there going after your sports. My God, out there going after the baseball game, football,
2: amen,
0: basketball,
1: amen,
0: soccer.
1: That's right.
0: My God, whatever the enemy sent
1: right
0: along,
1: preach
0: you're
1: the
0: going after it.
1: Yes.
0: That's being carnal-minded.
1: Yes.
0: And to be carnal-minded is death.
1: Amen.
0: All right?
1: Well, we know that the law is spiritual.
0: Yes, sir.
1: But I am carnal.
0: All right.
1: Sold under sin.
0: Mm-hmm.
1: For that which I do,
0: yes,
1: I allow not.
0: Uh-huh.
1: For what I would,
0: yes,
1: that do I.
0: All right.
1: But what I hate, that do I.
0: Bible said, but what I hate. Some of them know it's wrong. Know that you're doing wrong. And the Bible said to him that knoweth to do what?
1: Right.
0: And doeth it not?
1: Sin.
0: To him it is sin.
1: Amen.
0: You can go on and try and, my God, put some over on man all you want. But one thing about it, you won't put nothing over on God.
1: No.
0: But David said he knows my uprising
1: and
0: my downsitting.
1: And my thoughts.
0: He's acquainted with all my ways.
1: Amen.
0: There's not a thought in my tongue.
1: No.
0: 139 Psalms, the Lord, Lord,
1: yes,
0: thou knowest it all together.
2: Amen.
0: He knows all about you.
1: Amen.
0: And one day you may have to give an account to him.
1: Amen.
0: All right?
1: Well, we know that the law is spiritual.
0: Yes, sir.
1: But I am carnal.
0: All right.
1: Sold under sin.
0: Mm-hmm.
1: For that which I do, I allow not.
0: Yes.
1: For what I would, that do I not. But what
0: thing
1: I hate,
0: that you ought to do,
1: amen,
0: go down in water in the name of Jesus Christ.
1: Amen.
0: My God, for the remission of sin.
1: Amen.
0: You do what? Do that not.
1: Amen.
0: That's what you ought to do. You ought to go down in water in the name of Jesus Christ. Like the Bible said.
1: Amen.
0: Repent and be baptized. Every one of you.
1: In the name
0: of what?
1: Jesus Christ.
0: Didn't say title, Father, Son, and Holy
1: no,
0: Ghost.
1: In the name of Jesus
0: Father,
1: Christ.
0: Son, and Holy Ghost is not a name.
1: No.
0: And you're not ignorant enough to believe that. Yes. You know it's not a name.
1: No.
0: But my right. God, your
1: that's
0: spirit,
1: right,
0: your heart is not right.
1: That's right, Bishop.
0: God, that old crooked spirit in you. My God, designed to go after the things of the world. Make you, my God, reject the real thing. The right thing. But I'm telling you today, you better cease, my God, to do evil and learn to do well.
1: Amen.
0: You better stop trying to pervert the right way. My God, and come on and humble yourself. My God, and do that which is good. Which is pleasing and acceptable in God's sight.
1: Amen.
0: All right?
1: For that which I do, I allow not.
0: That which I do, I allow not.
1: For what I would.
0: What I would.
1: That do I not.
0: What you would, you know it's right many times, but you won't do it.
1: That's right.
0: And to you is sin.
1: Amen.
0: Of God said he doesn't know to do right and doeth it not.
1: Sin.
0: To him it is sin. Amen. All right?
1: But what I hate, that do I.
0: What you hate, you know it's wrong to get around and drink your beer.
1: Amen.
0: You know it's not right. Many of you know it's wrong to smoke.
1: Amen.
0: My God, lie. Know it's wrong to steal.
1: Amen.
0: My God, know it's wrong to kill.
1: Amen.
0: But to do it anyway.
1: Amen.
0: Know it's wrong to get around and sell your drugs.
1: Amen.
0: You know it's wrong.
1: Amen.
0: My God, you'd have got knowledge enough to know that that's wrong to do that.
1: Yes.
0: Out there trying to make fast money. But the Bible says, he that getteth riches and not by right,
1: right,
0: I'm going to lay that in the midst of his name.
1: Amen.
0: My God, and in the end, you're going to be found a fool. You know it's wrong to get around. My God is drawing a line. You that's getting around, my God advocated abortion.
2: Amen.
0: All that kind of
1: that's
0: God
1: stuff. Right,
0: you know it's wrong.
1: That's right. Preach the word.
0: God, some of you are not there.
1: Yeah.
0: You haven't seen it in the scripture. And if you haven't seen it, that's something about the word. My God. the law of God. That's trouble. My God, this older man.
2: Amen.
0: Make you feel uncomfortable about it. My God, you know it's wrong.
2: Amen.
0: Know it's wrong to get around. My God, women with women and men with men.
2: Amen.
0: But you got the rulers of the people. Now, catering to the dictates of the people.
2: Right.
0: Now, trying to please the people.
2: Yes.
0: But the apostle Paul said, do I seek to please man of God?
2: Amen.
0: For if I yet seek to please man, I would not be the servant of Jesus Christ.
2: Amen.
0: All you got to do is bring evil upon yourself and upon the people of the land. When you go trying to, my God, lower God's almighty law. Thank God, God said to avoid fornication. Said, let every man have what? His own wife.
2: Amen.
0: Don't justify you getting around shacking.
2: No.
0: My God, oh, common law marriage, where's that written in the Bible?
2: Yeah.
0: Bible said to avoid fornication.
2: That's right.
0: Let every man,
2: his own wife.
0: Not somebody else's wife.
2: His own wife.
0: God didn't say somebody else's wife.
2: No.
0: My God, he permitted you to have your own wife.
2: Amen.
0: My God, and he that put it away in wife and married another while the first one lived, do what?
2: Committed.
0: God said adultery.
2: Amen.
0: And I'm going to tell you today, no adulterer has got an inheritance.
2: Amen.
0: And the kingdom of God,
2: that's right.
0: You won't have no inheritance. My God, you'll never make it up that highway. Thank God that way that, thank God, Isaiah talked about.
2: Amen.
0: That path, thank God, that the highway is going to be there.
2: And
0: a way
2: shall be called
0: the way of holiness.
2: The way of holiness.
1: Unclean.
0: The what?
1: Unclean.
0: Oh, ain't no cigarette smoker going up there.
1: No, unclean.
0: Don't be a drinker. Amen. No adulterous person.
2: The
0: who among y'all?
2: Amen.
0: My God, no ravenous beast are going to go up there on.
2: Amen.
0: But the what? The redeemed is going to walk there.
2: And
0: the ransom of the Lord is going to be there.
2: Yeah.
0: All right, so it reads.
1: For that which I do,
0: said that which I do,
1: I allow not.
0: I allow not.
1: For what I would, that do I not.
0: Said that do I not.
1: But what I
0: hate, God, the thing that they would do, should do, they don't do it, they're going to get baptized in the name of the Father, Son, and Holy Ghost. When it's not a name, God the Father in creation, Son in redemption, now Holy Ghost in the church.
2: Amen.
0: By the name of the Father, Son, and Holy Ghost is Jesus Christ.
2: Amen.
0: And the Bible said, whatsoever you do, and
2: amen.
0: Word or deed,
2: that
0: do it all. In the name of the Lord Jesus.
1: That's right.
0: My God, and I tell you today, baptism is a deed.
1: Amen.
0: All right. Read it quick.
1: But that which I do,
0: I allow
1: not.
0: I allow not.
1: But what I would, that do I not.
0: Uh-huh.
1: But what I hate, that do I.
0: So the thing I hate, though, that do I.
1: If then I do that,
0: you know
1: which
0: it's wrong to get around, sneaking around, messing with somebody else's wife.
1: Amen.
0: A husband.
1: Amen.
0: But you do it anyway. My God, I know it's wrong. And many are in the grave today behind that kind of practice.
1: That's right.
0: I'm telling you today, God sees you. He sees everything you do. He hears everything you say. My God, he's sitting in the kingdom. He's got his eyes on you.
1: Amen.
0: My God, so you better make your calling and your election sure. You better walk right before him. Better come on today and count all things lost. Thank God for the excellency of God. Wherein, thank God, you ought to count all things lost.
1: Amen.
0: That you might, thank God, win Christ. Or to forget about the things that are behind, as Apostle Paul said, and reaching forward to the things that are before.
1: Amen.
0: He said, I press. Toward
1: tomorrow.
0: All right. Yes.
1: Now then is no more I that do it, but sin that dwelleth in me.
0: All right.
1: For I know that in me, that is in my flesh, dwelleth no good thing.
0: Yes, sir.
1: For the will is present with me,
0: all right.
1: To have to be formed, that which is good I find not.
0: For the why don't you come on today and humble yourself? Because nobody is going to get away. There's not a human under heaven going to escape. God said, how shall you escape
1: if
0: you neglect?
1: So great.
0: So great.
1: Salvation.
0: Amen. Come on and set up your way all you want. For God's coming back. Going by what is written. The Bible said, if any man believe not, I judge him not. But in the last days, everybody is going to be judged. By what? What is written?
1: Amen.
0: What is written?
1: All right.
0: Please.
1: For I know that in me, that is in my flesh, dwelleth no good thing. But this will is present with me, but how to be born.

David's death and the 139 subs, that ain't as nothing before God. Come on and say, let your calling and your election go down in water in the name of Jesus Christ for the remission of sin. Tarry, let God fill you with the Holy Ghost. Never life or glory. That when he comes, it's take away the church. You too might be one in a number. That's all and more and more. Pray for your righteousness. Bishop Lonnie Seaboard. Post Office Box 20-11 Middletown, Connecticut. 06457. I'll be glad to tell you what you ought to do.

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1: Hello, I'm Jay Ledbetter.
2: I'm Spencer Ledbetter.
1: And you're listening to Ledbetter Bible Answer Broadcast. We are delighted that you've joined us. We hope that you will stay tuned for the next quarter hour. Our point and purpose in being here is to assist you in your Bible study. Spencer is a Bible scholar, and he will answer his questions and give scriptural references. Get your pens and pads ready. Write those scriptures down. And when you have a moment, open up God's Word and verify it and read it for yourself. Let's go right ahead and get started. We have a question today. A lady was inquiring that she had read in the Bible that God hates sin, God hates sinners. And yet, the Bible teaches us that God is love and that He loves everyone. And she was basically wanting to know, how do you reconcile these two?
2: That's a very good point. You know, the Bible does say God is love in 1 John 4, verses 8 and 16. There's no scripture that actually says directly God loves everybody, but we infer it from so many other passages. For example, John 3:16, for God so loved the world that He gave His only begotten Son.
1: Well, to me, that is.
2: Well, that is saying.
1: Saying everybody.
2: But the way people oftentimes interpret world is not always the whole world, but the world of the elect. And so I want to speak to that.
1: I don't understand that.
2: Well, sometimes in Calvinistic circles, they believe that God loves those whom He's going to save, but He doesn't love all of those that He already intends to be lost. So I wanted to speak to that. Obviously, God does love everybody in the sense that He died for all. 2 Corinthians chapter 5, verses 14 and 15, it says, we declare that, or the love of God constrains us, because we know that if He died for all, then we're all dead, and that He died for all, that all should live unto Him. So the very fact that God died for everyone to give them an opportunity to eternal life is a demonstration of His love. And this is what you see spoken of not only in the Gospel of John, but in the epistles of John, especially 1 John. Herein is love, not that we love God, but that He loved us. 1 John 4, 9, and 10, and many other places. So the very fact that God is intending good towards us by offering us the gospel, even if we reject it, is an act of love. In that sense, He loves everybody. He certainly doesn't just love the elect. If that were the case, then that means that He would only love some sinners, not others, because the Bible says all have sinned in Romans 3:23, and that would make God a respecter of persons. And God is no respecter of persons, according to Acts 10:34 or Romans 2:6, or, well, actually Romans 2:11 and Galatians 2:6, Ephesians 6:9, and 1 Timothy 5:21. So that would make a difference. And in Romans 10:12 and 13, it tells us clearly that there's no difference between Jew or Gentile, for the same God over all is rich unto all that call upon Him. And then it says, whosoever shall call on the name of the Lord shall be saved. So there's no difference in sinners, Jew or Gentile. So since God doesn't make a difference in sinners, He certainly doesn't make a difference in sin, and God is no respect of persons, then you can say that God loves everyone in that sense. Now, where are those many scriptures where it says God hates sinners, or He hates those who sin, or those who are abominable? It speaks to those who continue to persistently work against His grace, those who continue to fight the love that He does demonstrate to them, and therefore ultimately deserve the judgment that they're going to have. Those are the sinners He's talking about, but that's after God has demonstrated His love. It is not the fact that He only loves certain ones, and He has a limited love to share. So, in a sense, even though you don't see directly in the scripture God loves everybody, you do see it inferred by the scriptures that are there. He's not even willing for any to perish, those who do perish. It says in Ezekiel 18:23, He gets no pleasure out of the death of the wicked, but that he should turn from his wicked ways and live. And, of course, the New Testament version is in 2 Peter 3:9. God is long-suffering to us. We're not willing that any should perish, but that all should come to repentance. Or God says in 1 Timothy chapter 4, you know, He says very clearly that he wants all men to be saved and to come unto the knowledge of the truth. That's in 1 Timothy chapter 2, verse 4. So God clearly doesn't want the lost to be where they are, even though many will be where they are. So this is very important to note in terms of how we interpret God's love and what it means and what those scriptures are saying.
3: You know, I think it is this question for me seems to come out of a bad teaching that God, you know, didn't really mean to save everyone, which to me is saying that God is a respecter of persons. And clearly the Bible reiterates that he is not a respecter of persons. I think this doctrine that is, I guess, Calvinistic in its origin, or it is Calvinism, it seems evil to me to suggest that God loves some people and God hates other people, because we were all born in sin, we were all shaped in iniquity, and we were all lost. Why would God save some and not save others without being a respecter of persons? And I can't get on board with the argument that he's ordained some to be saved and some to be lost. That to me is very evil.
2: Well, Jesus does talk in terms of, out of those whom God has given me, have I lost none. And that tends to indicate that those that are saved are the ones whom God has given him. But you're absolutely right. In terms of the call is for all to come. God loves everyone to come, and it's not a patronizing call. He doesn't call with the intention of not genuinely giving you that call, whereas Calvinism makes the assumption that since the elect are the ones that are saved, they're the only ones that are really chosen. Otherwise, God really didn't call everyone, because that would make God weak or a liar.
3: Well, the scripture you gave that all of those, I'm paraphrasing, all of those that God has given Christ, he hasn't lost any of them. Well, to me, the way I hear that is the same as saying you have security when you become a believer, that no man can pluck you out of my hands. So if you are a believer, you are secure in being saved, versus, you know, God gave me some and I lost the others, therefore, because I can't lose any, then he didn't really give me those. God gives us free will. And because he is God, he can give us free will. And this is the point that Calvinists seem to overlook. They feel like, you know, if you're not saved, it's because God didn't choose you to be saved. Yet the Lord says, in the day you hear my voice, harden not your heart. That means his voice goes out to everyone. It goes out to everyone. And he tells us to go out into all the world and to proclaim and preach the gospel, baptizing in the name of the Father, the Son, and the Holy Ghost. So again, I don't understand why you would make God seem less than what he is to hold on to a belief that you are saved because he chose you and didn't choose someone else. To me, that is just another way of saying, I don't know why I'm better, but I am.
2: Well, that's actually the question that they oftentimes say without saying better, that they don't understand why God would choose any sinner as opposed to not choose any sinner. When in actuality, God does give a rationale. He does it out of love. And those who are lost are not lacking in his love. It's because they've rejected it. When you look at John 3:16, for God so loved the world that he gave his only begotten son, and you just follow through the next following verses, you'll see that he didn't come to condemn the world, but that the world through him might be saved. And when he's talking about those who are lost, he's not saying that they're lost because he didn't love them. He's saying they're lost because they chose darkness rather than light, because their deeds were evil. In other words, the light was there to save them. They're rejecting that light. And so he gives a very clear rationale that the light was there for them as well, but they rejected it. And God allowed that light to be there for them. He also gave them an opportunity to reject him if they should so choose it, and they chose to do that. Whereas in Calvinism, he really never gave them the full light, because the way for them to rationalize God as good is to not allow that opportunity, because in that way, he seems a failure. And I think that's where the evil is. Somehow, our way of narrowing God down has to be at someone else's expense. And that's where the evil comes, when actually that's not what God is saying about himself. And rather than recognize there's another option, we choose to live with that option, which I think is the worst option you can live with. that somehow I'm glad I made it, and I don't know why you didn't, but we should all be glad that God chose anybody. So I'm glad that I'm one of the talented fifth or tenth or whatever that got in. And I think that's a very patronizing way of looking at life, but it seems to fit a lot of people's mentality of feeling holier than thou.
3: Well, one of the things that I've noticed, if you talk to a person who has these strong Calvinist beliefs and you go through the scriptures with them to help them reason, to see that they need to alter the way they're perceiving God as saving some and damning others, they will hold on to their belief. And I think of the scripture that says, let God be true and every man a liar. It would be better to justify God than to justify yourself. Somehow there is an invested interest to think that somehow, I don't know what, you know, this false humility, like, I don't know why God picked me. But obviously you're very comfortable with God picking you and someone else not being picked. Those are the ways of man. That's the way man operates. God doesn't operate that way. But you will see that throughout life. And to me, the benefit of having that belief system is you don't have to worry about the poor anymore. You don't have to worry about the disenfranchised, because you feel that somehow this must be God's will. And it is, I believe, a justification for doing business as the way it's always been done, so that a few people are on top and everybody else is scammering to do the best that they
2: can. Tragically, the history of the Presbyterian Church, which is kind of the inhabitor of Calvinism in its most strict way, has seen a lot of conflict with the Presbyterian Church USA and the other churches splitting because of their liberalism, which has adopted things that are very clearly ungodly, and trying to hold the line. And of course, they're not the only ones. Many of the mainline denominations have fallen that way because of that type of ecclesiastical arrogance and the fact that they kind of depended on their own intelligence and their own intellectual stature to hold them. And I think that only played out over time. And you're seeing a whole big change in the way the church is being dealt with now. And I think that's judgment. Ultimately, of course, iniquity of the world continues to increase and these times will come. But I think it's sad when we play into things that actually bring that about and we don't realize that it's part of our own judgment, where we're not really teaching what God has said.
3: Well, I mean, it's self-evident that God loves everyone because he sent his son to die for the world. That means everyone. Everyone would be included in that. And he gives us a choice to either choose him or to choose death. And so the Bible teaches us if we give up our life for Christ's sake, we truly find it. But if we hold on to our life, then that is how we lose it. And it just really irritates me and gets under my skin when I see people with this false humility and brainwashing that God came only to save some people, but not everyone. You know, for years we've seen this play out in history with the way man deals with man. But those are man's ways, not God's. Well, it seems we're out of time. We want to appreciate all of you who listened, and we truly wish you Godspeed.
2: Amen. Heavenly Father, we thank you for this time and opportunity, and help us to be scripturally astute and not to fall into things that are not really what you're saying. And we just pray for humility in the church. In Christ Jesus' name, amen.
3: Amen.

0: In a world divided by religious bodies of every doctrine and practice, churches of Christ plead for the unity of all believers in Jesus Christ on the basis of the Word of God. This means that manuals and disciplines and catechisms written by men are rejected as the foundation of faith and practice. Although most of us are accustomed to religious division, stop and ask yourself, is this really God's plan for those who believe in Christ?
1: Churches of Christ from across the world invite you to listen to the Voice of Truth with Larry Murdoch.
0: Did Jesus die to bring about the confusion that exists in the religious world today? No. We know that He died in order to bring about the unity of all peoples, nations, and languages, so that all could stand together, united in Christ, on the truth revealed in the Bible. Jesus' Apostle Paul wrote to the church of the Ephesians. He said, We Christians, are His workmanship, created in Christ Jesus for good works, which God prepared beforehand that we should walk in them. Therefore, remember that at one time you Gentiles in the flesh were separated from Christ, alienated from the commonwealth of Israel, strangers to the covenants of promise, having no hope and without God in the world. But now, in Christ Jesus, you who once were far off have been brought near by the blood of Christ. Ephesians 2:10-13. Friends, it is in Christ Jesus that God brings people together. That's right. God does not intend for believers in Christ to hate one another or to be opposed to one another, working against one another. The blood of Christ has brought those purchased by it into fellowship in the church of Jesus Christ. Paul told the elders of the church of Christ at Ephesus that they must pay close attention to themselves and to the church over which the Holy Spirit had made them overseers. Paul told them to feed the church of God, which He has purchased with His own blood. Acts 20:28. The Apostle Paul refused to be content when he heard that there were divisions in the church of Christ at Corinth. I beseech you, brethren, he said, by the name of our Lord Jesus Christ, that you all speak the same thing, and that there be no divisions among you, but that you be perfectly joined together in the same mind and in the same judgment. 1 Corinthians 1:10. Paul described the division as Christians calling themselves by different names. Some were saying, I am of Paul. Others were saying, I am of Apollos. Still others were saying, I of Cephas. Some were even saying, I am of Christ. Well, there was only one of these correct. Christians should say, I am of Christ. But these who were saying, I am of Christ, should not think that Christ is divided or that they are just one of the sects, and neither should the others. Christians should not think in terms of division. Paul went on to ask some important questions to get the Corinthians to think about their divisions. Maybe these questions should also make us stop and think today. Here are the questions. Is Christ divided? Was Paul crucified for you? Were ye baptized in the name of Paul? 1 Corinthians 1:13-14. Three questions, and let us think about each one of these questions. Question number one, is Christ divided? Well, obviously, the answer is no. Christ cannot be divided. He is what He is. His body, spiritually speaking, is the church, according to Ephesians 1 and also Colossians chapter 1. The church is not to be divided either. If there is division in the church, it is because humans have made the divisions. That's right. It is because of sin. It is because someone is thinking too small. Someone is not talking to someone else. Someone wants to draw away disciples after himself. Paul warned the Ephesian elders about that. He told them that men would arise from among the eldership who, like fierce wolves, would seek to devour the flock. And how would those men devour the flock? Well, those men would speak perverse things to draw away disciples after them. And that is described as a devouring of the flock. Acts 20:29-30. The devil knows if he can divide the church, he will be dividing its defenses, and he will be making the people of the world disbelieve in Jesus Christ. Perverse things, friends, are disobedient things, things that deviate from the teachings of Christ and his apostles. Well, this is the work of Satan. Friends, let us refuse to divide Christ by going after perverse teachings. The second question Paul asked, was Paul crucified for you? Well, the reason Paul names himself in this question is because some of the Corinthians were making him their party leader. They were saying, I am of Paul. Well, obviously, the answer to the question is no. Since Jesus was crucified for the world of sinners, why be called by the name of Paul? Why shouldn't we be called by the name of Christ? Peter wrote, if anyone suffers as a Christian, let him not be ashamed, but let him glorify God in that name. Christians glorify God in that name, the name of Christian. The word Christian means of Christ or pertaining to Christ. If we're supposed to glorify God in the name Christian, then why don't we? Why would we choose Paul's name or Apollos' name or Peter's name or any other name that denominations wear nowadays? What name do you glorify? What name do you wear? Catholic, Methodist, Episcopalian, Baptist, Lutheran, Pentecostal? Who are you? Are you a Christian? Why be called anything else? I cringe when people call me Church of Christ. That's right, I do. I am a Christian. I am not a member of a sect. I am not a member of a denomination. I was added to Christ's church when I was immersed into Christ. If you were baptized into Christ, friends, the Lord added you also. You and I are brethren in the Lord. Why should we be called by different names? Well, it's because someone started using those names in order to separate the followers of Christ. And so you think the devil had something to do with this? Oh, yes, friends, perverse things have been spoken, things that deviate from the teachings of Christ. The third question Paul asked would not have been asked by the denominations of the world. That's right. Paul asked, were you baptized in the name of Paul? The religious world of our day would not ask this question because they do not think highly of baptism, nor do the religious leaders of the world teach baptism. You can listen all day long to television preachers, and not one of them will teach what Christ and the apostles taught about baptism. They do not think it is important for you to know what God's Word teaches on this subject. Well, the answer to Paul's question is no. Those Corinthians were not baptized in the name of Paul. Well, in whose name then were the Corinthians baptized? They all were baptized in the name of Jesus Christ. Every Corinthian had heard a message like Peter preached on the day of Pentecost. Repent and be baptized, every one of you, in the name of Jesus Christ for the remission of your sins. He concluded in Acts 2:38. Remission means forgiveness. If this is what we're after, it comes through the name of Jesus Christ. If this is what we're after, it comes and is received because we have repented of our sins and been baptized, every one of us, in the name of Jesus Christ. If forgiveness is what we're after, it is because we've been pricked in our hearts when we believe that Jesus is the Christ, the Son of the living God. Every New Testament preacher of the gospel obeyed the command of Jesus to make disciples of all nations, baptizing them in the name of the Father, of the Son, and of the Holy Spirit. Matthew 28:19. Well, Paul was not ashamed that he had baptized some people at Corinth, but he was glad that his helpers had done most of the baptizing, lest those Corinthians should say that Paul had baptized in his own name. Were the Corinthians baptized in the name of Paul? Absolutely not. They had been baptized into the name of Jesus Christ. Therefore, the Lord added them to his church. They belonged to Christ. They were Christians. Friends, according to the inspired Apostle Paul, there is not but one baptism. That's right. This is Ephesians 4 and verse 4. But look around you in the world and you will discover several baptisms. And if you are baptized by one church, then that baptism is not any good for the next church. If you want to be a member of another denomination, then you'll just have to submit to their baptism. Friends, the only criteria by which you can judge whether or not your baptism is real is whether you have obeyed Christ's command to repent and be baptized, every one of you, in the name of Jesus Christ for the remission of your sins. Have you obeyed that command? Christ's command of baptism is considered controversial. And why? Because there are people who want to controvert it. These people cannot take Christ at His word. They cannot believe that baptism has anything to do with their salvation. And so, they come up with other purposes for baptism. For instance, baptism is not for the remission of sins. They say it is because of the remission of sins. They say baptism is not for lost people. It is for saved people. They say it is an outward sign of an inward grace. And on, people use all kinds of languages to describe baptism, except the language used by Christ and the apostles. That should tell us something, shouldn't it, friends? Baptism is just one example as to why there is religious division among followers of Christ. But this example shows us that there are men and women who speak perverse things about the subject. They cannot speak according to the oracles of God because they do not really believe them. They prefer to interpret the words of Scripture to suit themselves rather than to allow God's Word to interpret itself. Once a false teaching gets ingrained into a denomination, then that institution must defend it at all costs, no matter how unscriptural the teaching may be. In order to keep this from happening, friends, believers in Christ must keep themselves in the Holy Scriptures, speaking where the Bible speaks, remaining silent where the Scripture is silent. In the last chapter of the Bible, the Apostle John wrote, "I warn everyone who hears the words of the prophecy of this book. If anyone adds to them, God will add to him the plagues described in this book. If anyone takes away from the words of the book of this prophecy, God will take away his share in the tree of life and in the holy city, which are described in this book." Revelation 22:18-19. Yes, friends, we must hold on to "Thus says the Lord." We must hold on to the Scripture. We must not add to it nor subtract from it. And you know, this can become the basis upon which children of God can be together.
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0: Hello and welcome to WaveScan, the international DX program, researched and written in Indianapolis by Dr. Adrian Peterson and in Los Angeles by Ray Robinson, and produced in the studios of WRMI Shortwave in Okeechobee, Florida. I'm Jeff White. This is edition NWS 911 for release on Sunday, August 9th, 2026. On the program today, Barbados on Shortwave, part two of the WWCR ice storm story, and our Philippine DX report from Henry Umaray. If you were a shortwave broadcast DXer back in the 50s, 60s, or 70s, Barbados was probably on your want list. Most people know that Barbados is in the group of islands known collectively as the West Indies. But where exactly? Here's Ray Robinson to tell us more.
1: Thanks, Jeff. Most of the islands in the West Indies form an arc running from north to south down the eastern edge of the Caribbean, separating the Caribbean from the Atlantic. But if you go about two-thirds down that arc and then eastward out into the Atlantic, just over 100 miles, there you'll find Barbados, all on its own. It's a small, roughly triangular-shaped island, just 21 miles long from north to south and 14 miles wide, with a relatively flat, undulating landscape, though there is one hilly area known as Scotland District in the north-central part of the island, with the highest point being Mount Hillaby at 1,120 feet. The island is surrounded by 56 miles of coral reefs just offshore. Barbados has a tropical monsoon climate and yet has no rivers or lakes, all drinking water is collected from underground springs and the aquifer. Barbados has been an independent country separate from the United Kingdom and a member of the United Nations since 1966. Its capital, Bridgetown, is located in the southwest corner of the island, containing about one-third of the country's 280,000 inhabitants. As such, it's one of the world's most densely populated islands. 90% of all Barbadians, who are known locally as Bajans, are of black Afro-Caribbean ancestry, with the remainder being mostly Europeans from the UK, plus a handful of Portuguese, Irish, Germans, and Italians. There are also a few Asians from Hong Kong and India, but they make up less than 1% of the population. Notably, Bridgetown is home to one of the oldest Jewish synagogues in the Americas, dating from 1654. English is the only official language of the country, which is used for communications, administration, and public services all over the island, although the language of everyday life is the primarily oral Bajan Creole, which lacks a standardized written form. An undersea telegraph cable first reached Barbados in 1872. It was in 1912 that an Anglo-French company first announced plans to establish a wireless station on Barbados, but soon afterwards they withdrew their offer. And then the following year, in 1913, the Marconi Company in England announced their plans to establish a wireless station on the island, though likewise this project was never implemented either. Consequently, a group of local wireless enthusiasts took the matter in hand and constructed their own wireless station, which was installed at St. Anne's Fort. This station was made up of a spark transmitter and a crystal receiver, and it adopted the internationally recognized callsign VPO. It's understood that V was a prefix for Barbados, and PO stood for Post Office, as in the system in use in England. With this primitive equipment, operators were able to communicate in Morse code with ships up to 100 miles out at sea. In the early 1920s, a new wireless station was installed adjacent to the Dover Beach cable station, and it was constructed by the American RCA company according to British Post Office specifications. This new communication station was inaugurated on December 1, 1924, under the same original callsign, VPO. And then in 1943, a complete new radio communication station was constructed at a place called Bearded Hall in the south-central part of the island. The electronic equipment for this new station was assembled at the Marconi factory in England, and it was originally planned for installation in Singapore as a replacement for equipment that was lost when a ship was sunk by enemy action in 1940. However, when Singapore fell to the Japanese in February 1942, that new consignment of equipment was diverted to Barbados instead. and so the large new station, with a transmitter hall and several towers supporting multiple antennas, was constructed in 1943 and inaugurated early in 1944, still under the same call sign, VPO. 5 years later, in 1949, a new call sign was allocated for this Barbadian station, and VPO became ZNX. And then, at the time of independence in 1966, another call sign was allocated, and ZNX became 8PO. But back in 1934 and 35, absent any local broadcasting service, a Barbadian amateur operator, Thomas A. Archer, VP6YB, began transmitting the results of cricket test matches on 7022 kHz, primarily for the benefit not just of local listeners, but listeners in Jamaica, Trinidad and other Caribbean islands as well. Perhaps in response to that, the first radio program service in Barbados was installed in 1935, but as a rediffusion system, or cable radio as we would call it today. The first subscriber was connected on April the 2nd, and with no local studio, all programming consisted of relays of shortwave transmissions from the BBC in London and commercially operated stations in the United States and Canada. 5 hours of daily programming was initially available on the cable radio system from the distribution point of Radio Distribution Barbados Limited in Trafalgar Street. A local production studio was installed in 1947, and in 1951 the system was bought by the Rediffusion Service Limited of London, England. In the 1950s and 60s, it was a common sight to see a Rediffusion speaker box hanging in the corner of the front room of a Barbadian home. Programming had been expanded to cover 6 a.m. to 12 midnight, and as well as many locally produced shows, they also included popular comedy shows from the BBC, such as The Clitheroe Kid, The Goon Show and The Navy Lark, and panel shows like Just a Minute and My Word. Local Barbadian religious leaders were given their own time slots, and programs like Billy Graham's Hour of Decision, Herbert W. Armstrong's The World Tomorrow, and the Church of the Nazarene's Showers of Blessing were also carried from the USA. Interestingly, cable radio in Barbados didn't come to an end until November the 30th, 1997, by which time local radio and TV had supplanted the usefulness of this older system. Medium wave radio broadcasting was introduced into Barbados when the government set up the Caribbean Broadcasting Corporation, or CBC, not to be confused with the Canadian Broadcasting Corporation. On December the 15th, 1963, the CBC launched Radio Barbados with 10 kilowatts on the split channel 785 kHz.

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5: Barbados, this Wednesday, March 19th, the Barbados Turf Club presents another epic evening of horse racing by paying tribute to the heritage of the garrison.
0: But what's the story about shortwave radio from Barbados? Well, as I mentioned earlier, shortwave broadcasting began in 1934 when amateur radio operator Thomas Archer carried live descriptions of major sporting events on behalf of the Barbados Radio Association over his station VP6YB. 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However, soon afterwards, from 1940 until the end of the war, the shortwave communication station operated by Cable and Wireless, VPO, introduced a daily half-hour news bulletin which was heard at good level with 5 kilowatts on 3950 kilohertz. After the war, this station continued to broadcast occasional special news events to the BBC in London on 11475 kHz. In addition, occasional commentaries on major sporting events, mainly cricket, tennis and horse racing, were broadcast for reception and relay by radio stations on other islands throughout the Caribbean. These occasional special events were heard quite widely over VPO and subsequently ZNX until well into the 1960s, with listings included in the World Radio Handbook for most years from 1952 to 1965. In 1962, ZNX was known to be using 5040 and 7547 kHz for these program broadcasts. Many reception reports were received from listeners in North America, Europe, New Zealand and Australia. Cable and Wireless was noted as a good verifier of transmissions from their station under all three consecutive call signs, VPO, ZNX and 8PO. Letters were used to verify programming under the call sign VPO. Under the subsequent call sign ZNX, QSL cards were initially in the style of duplicated cards, and then in the mid-1960s, a printed QSL card with a yellow ornamental bar was introduced. It's understood that in the 1980s, several religious organizations approached Cable and Wireless, inquiring about the possibility of using shortwave 8PO as a relay station for their programming. However, nothing came of those ventures. These days, of course, most radio broadcasting in Barbados is on FM, with about 20 stations, including a BBC World Service relay on 92.1 MHz. But the good news is, if Barbados is still on your want list, CBC Radio Barbados 8PX is still broadcasting with 10 kilowatts on 900 kHz medium wave, in parallel with their main FM station on 94.7 MHz. So maybe it's time to brush the dust off your old medium wave loop antenna and get hunting. On the same frequency, 900 kHz, there is a 100 kilowatt station in Mexico City and a 50 kilowatt station in Minneapolis. But with a good loop, you might just be able to null those out. Back to you, Jeff.
6: Thanks, Ray. 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Next week, Ray will be taking an in-depth look at the first of those stations, KNLS. Another U.S. shortwave station is WWCR in Nashville, Tennessee. Last week, we heard the first

0: part of a talk by Brady Murray, WWCR operations manager, about a severe ice storm they experienced this last winter, how it took the station off the air for several weeks, and how they got all three of their transmitters back on again. Today we have the conclusion of the story from Brady Murray's talk at the 2026 NASB annual meeting of the National Association of Shortwave Broadcasters in Birmingham, Alabama.
1: So, these are our heat exchangers. Like I said, water cannot be drained from the heat exchanger itself. And we had this generator. We have three heat exchangers in use. We had one generator, and that was used to power three forced air heaters. The idea is that we can keep that from freezing using forced air. And I believe the after picture was probably when we came back, had all iced over. But we might have managed, I guess. The point is, you know, for a few hours. But ultimately, station had no power from Sunday morning at 6 a.m. until, we think, Tuesday night. But the fact is that really nobody could get back to the radio station to confirm that. And then when we knew we had power, our engineer was about and looking through some things, but we had to work to get some people back on the roads. And, of course, people at their homes had no power, so they had to deal with their own problems first, which is understandable. I don't have an official report. I think that we got about an inch to an inch and a half of ice. The drive home for me, I felt very lucky to get home. It took about 5 hours. Usually would have taken about 25 minutes. Inside of our transmitter building, which houses our transmitter number two, some water is going to stay in the transmitter. So this is what happened over that 2 to 3 day period. Water obviously froze. So we started with the plumbing that we had inside and got these types of issues taken care of. Without any functional heat exchangers, transmitter problems, we just started with what we could start with. And this is still not yet into February. We were back to it pretty quickly. I'd already received word that new heat exchangers, which we're going to look at next, were going to be provided that we immediately made the down payment of about $40,000 to replace all three, that they were available to be shipped at the earliest by May 15th. So I began to call local television stations to inquire about decommissioned heat exchangers. And when I say local, I mean every market in the state of Tennessee, but some of the larger conglomerates. And actually, one got back to me. He said that as long as I picked it up, I could have it. They had decommissioned one in 2022. He says, I believe it'll work for you. So this is what happened when we installed it. The water resistivity meter, you need for it to be low, like to the left side. That's not good. As I said, I'm not an engineer. But, you know, we've talked about for years when it gets cold in Nashville, if we're going to have a power outage, is there something we can do to maybe protect the heat exchanger, maybe some way to run some glycol, some sort of antifreeze through the system? And in the world of television, it's acceptable and it's wise to do that. So we picked up the heat exchanger, and it was about a 15-minute ride back. Glycol just dripped out of the heat exchanger that we got from the local news station the whole way. And so we got it and thought it was in as good a shape as we could get. And hooked it up, and this is, of course, the reading that we got, and it took 350 gallons of distilled water to flush that out and get it to an acceptable level. Had some probably close to 300 gallons on hand, and our production manager was talking to his wife about how we were getting close to being out of water, and she was at her home outside of Nashville, at their home. And she started to use the Walmart, I guess, .com delivery app. And I think we got three or four different people who delivered distilled water to us, probably with lots of questions. Those of you who've seen WWCR, we're kind of tucked back behind the junkyard, and they're toting distilled water. But the good news is, as of Friday, February 6th, we had our transmitter 3 back on. with service on 13845 and 4840 with the help of the local television station. I'd love to mention their name, but I'm not sure that I ever got approval to do that. But it was a great gesture. And I will say on that morning that we got back on air, the van with the trailer on it that was hauling that heat exchanger, they went to the television station's transmitter site, picked it up, brought it over, and still that day it was a big effort to get the van and the trailer off of WWCR's property because of the ice. There was still ice there. This is a picture of one of the damaged units. The same folks that installed these heat exchangers for us took that back to the shop and confirmed that it was beyond repair, as you can see. Ice builds up and basically just shoots out. You've got these little tiny pipes, little coils, that I'm told are machine welded. And I was told once many years ago that somebody in the Nashville area could replace them, and that was not true. As soon as he got there, said this isn't something that can be replaced. And so just as a last-ditch effort before we just had to punt, we had them take this to their shop, and he came back and said there's no way that this can be fixed. By February 17th, we ordered this water-to-air heat exchanger for hot water coil outdoor furnace. That's all in quote. These were purchased on eBay. And a best guess at a temporary solution by our engineer, Phil Patton. But we'll see, they did do the trick. So transmitter number two, this is what became our heat exchanger for transmitter number two with service on 7490, which we, with Christopher, just listened to outside. 12160, 9350, and 5935. We went shopping for hardware and got some plumbing, did some soldering, wiring, and the cooling mechanism is provided by a main blower there for a Continental transmitter. And we got that blower. We had that sitting there because of the purchase of the retired CBB transmitter that we made in 2022. So transmitter number two returned to the air at 5 p.m. local time on Sunday, February 22nd. So about a month after this, we've got two of the three of transmitters back on. And after a few days of rethinking that design, we bought more of the water-to-air heat exchanger for hot water coil outdoor furnace from eBay. I like to spell that out because it's got heat exchanger in it, but it's for an outdoor furnace. So there's the finished product of the CR4 heat exchanger with service on 7520 and 5890. And that was in service as of Monday, March 2nd. So all of our transmitters were back on by March 2nd. 2020, WWCR had a roof coating applied with a 10-year guarantee not to leak. And, of course, ice came down on the building and expanded and leaked all over the place. So this is a staff member, Zach, who's been in some other pictures. One of many people who spent time on the roof of the station putting down some treatment to try to fight leaks. We did get a much more industrial patch job over the transmitters by a local roofing company. Thursday, May 14th, new heat exchangers begin to arrive at WWCR, some nearly 100 days after. Same day, our crew assisted a crew from a commercial maintenance company in putting in two of the three brand new heat exchangers. The last unit was installed Friday, May 15th. This would be transmitter 3 and 4. And transmitter 2, all finally hooked back up. Brand new heat exchangers, so we hope that they have a long life.
0: That was Brady Murray, operations manager of WWCR, with the conclusion of his presentation about the severe winter ice storm that hit Nashville, Tennessee this past winter. He was speaking at the 2026 NASB annual meeting. Now we go to the Philippines. Here's Henry Amatai.
2: Hello, everyone. Welcome to the August 9th edition of the Philippine DX Report number 233. I'm Henry Umaday from Bacolod City, Negros Occidental, Central Philippines. Thank you for tuning in. Special QSL card. A special 19th anniversary QSL card will be sent to all the seniors who submit their reception reports this year. I would like to thank our DXer friends for most recently sending in their reception reports. Mr. Adrian McCallop in the island of Malta, Mr. Richard Lemke in Alberta, Canada, Mr. Takuji Sahara in Tokyo, Japan, and Mr. John Zachary Alvarez in Cavite here in the Philippines. To all of you, thank you very much. Reception lags for July 2026. July 6, NSK World Radio Japan on 15280 kHz in Japanese from Yamata at 0914 UTC SIO 454. July 6, China Radio International on 13730 kHz in Chinese from Nanning at 0916 UTC SIO 343. July 6, Canales, Alaska on 9685 kHz in Chinese from Anchor Point at 1015 UTC SIO 333. July 13, Radio Taiwan International on 9555 kHz in Chinese from Tamsui District at 1017 UTC SIO 333. July 13, Rishbian Australia on 11965 kHz in English from Kununurra at 0915 UTC SIO 333. 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This has been Henry Waday for Wavescan reporting from Bacolod City, Negros Occidental, Central Philippines. Ay mabuhay at maraming salamat.
0: Thank you, Henry. We close our show today with music from the island of Barbados, the tune Marianne from the Sun Island Steel Orchestra. Thanks for listening to Wavescan, the international DX program researched and written in Indianapolis by Dr. Adrian Peterson and in Los Angeles by Ray Robinson. Next week, we'll look at KNLS in Anchor Point, Alaska, and we'll have our Bangladesh DX report from Salahuddin Dolar. Wavescan is heard weekly in the Americas from WRMI in Florida and WWCR in Tennessee. 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
1: Sou Antônio Ribeiro da Mota, deixista de São Luís do Paraitinga, estado de São Paulo, Brasil. 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
2: Greetings and welcome to the Circuit Rider broadcast. Today we're going to have just a simple message. I've been reading and I've been sent a lot of messages and I've been looking at some of these people that say that they're saved. But boy, I'll tell you what, when you absolutely look and see what kind of thing that they're coming from as far as salvation is concerned, it's frightening. I wonder whether some of these preachers, so-called quote-unquote preachers, whether they really know Jesus or whether they're really angels of light. I mean, and what I mean by that, satanic beings there that are transformed into angels of light. By the way, you do know that that is taking place, I hope, if you know your Bible. Paul warned about that. Deceivers. Deceiving and being deceived. And brother, there's a lot of that going on in this day and age that we live in. Alrighty. I'm going to start off with John chapter 3. And we're going to deal with the idea of what is true salvation and how does a person really come to the Lord Jesus Christ to be saved. The Lord really put this upon my heart, and I have no idea today who's listening to the broadcast. I mean, sometimes, I hear people that are listening, and sometimes we have new people coming on board and so forth. But I really would like for a certainty to know that I've done everything I can for people to truly be saved. And this morning in our Sunday school class, or in our church class meeting, what we did is we looked at in the book of Acts, and I called named the message, the testimony of the ministry of Paul. And let me tell you what, Paul, what today people claim Christianity is. Oh, listen, today people claim that you become a Christian, you know what, according to some of these so-called, quote, preachers, you tithe, you give, you know what I mean, and it's a prosperity gospel. I mean, man, you're going to get rich, your bills will be, but it don't work that way. I mean, read your Bible. I mean, Paul. As a matter of fact, let me tell you what. He worked with his hands. He labored with his hands. As far as in the day that he was living. He was a tent maker. And brother, he went from place to place. And he found and worked and labored with his hands to make the finances of what he needed for not only shelter and housing, but food and everything. And his needs were met. And by the way, you know, we had our ministry of helps for years. And brother and sister, I want to tell you one thing. God surely supplied our needs. Living by faith. Amen, amen. Now, let me tell you this. What Christianity has been made out to be in these last days is a far cry different than what Bible Christianity is all about. But I'm going to tell you what. I'm going to point to the point where, what is the problem? And I believe the problem is the idea that you have a lot of people that profess Christianity that don't even know Jesus Christ as Lord and Savior. I used to go around, and when I was preaching to meetings and stuff like that, and still do, what we do is, we ask, and I go down to the farmer's market, and we pass out gospel tracts and certain other things that we do. But you know what? When we talk to people there, I mean, it's a point-blank question. Sir, ma'am, if you was to leave this world right now, do you know where you'd spend eternity, honestly speaking? And by their answer, you can pretty much tell whether the person has really received Christ or else knows what the Bible says and has been approached before. But in a lot of times, you can pretty much tell that person is not saved. Well, I go to the church. I belong to the Baptist church. Well, I belong to the Methodist church. I'm a Catholic. I'm this, I'm that. And they say the denomination. Well, right there, then and there, that's not salvation. You see, salvation is in a person, the Lord Jesus Christ. You see, there's no pope, there's no preacher, there's no person on this earth that is able to suffer and die for you on that cross, let alone do anything for you to be saved. There was only one person, and that was the Lord Jesus Christ, God manifest in the flesh. And we'll show you that from the Word of God over and over again. You know, Jesus said over in John and chapter 3. Why, did you ever read this? In John chapter 3 and verse 1, it says, there was a man of the Pharisees. You know, the Pharisees was a religious sect. Much like the Baptist or the Methodist or the Catholics or whatever. And you see, he was the Jew, and his name was Nicodemus, and he was a ruler of the Jews. The same came to Jesus by night. You know what? He came to Jesus by night. Do you want to know why? Because you know what? He didn't want to be caught talking to the Lord Jesus Christ, being the religious leader that he was, being a Pharisee. Why, have you read your Gospels? Matthew, Mark, Luke, and John? Have you looked at them and seen what the Pharisees were and the Sadducees and all about that mess and so forth? And I mean, Jesus absolutely, like, he was telling them what they were for real. And, buddy, he was laying it on the line. And so here you got Nicodemus. Obviously, this man here was under conviction because he came to Jesus by night. And listen to what he said. Rabbi, call him Rabbi. He said, we know that thou art a teacher come from God. You know what? If the Pharisees and the Sadducees were honest with the people, why, you know what? They would have told the people, yeah, Jesus, he definitely came from God. And he did. He was born of a virgin. I mean, the thing about that is remember the angel that came to Mary and told her, said, you're going to have a child. His name is Jesus. And, he's going to be the Son of the Most High. Amen. And he was God manifest in the flesh. For no man can do these miracles that thou doest except God be with him. Amen. Jesus answered and said unto him, verily, verily, I say unto thee, except a man be born again, he cannot see the kingdom of God. Now think about that. Jesus Christ was shooting straight with Nicodemus. And he flat told him. He said, listen, except a man be born again, he cannot see the kingdom of God. Nicodemus saith unto him, how can a man be born when he is old? Can he enter the second time into his mother's womb and be born? Jesus answered, by the way, I was listening the other day to this Campbellite dude. That they teach, and this is their gospel. This is what they teach. You've got to be baptized. for the remission of sin. And they lay on that over the idea. And you know what? They won't preach Jesus, but buddy, they'll preach baptism. You know the thing about it is if they were really honestly telling the truth about the matter, you know, instead of singing "There's power in the blood," remember that song? Why they'd have to be singing "There's power in the tub." Amen, amen. You know, no, there's power in the blood. The blood that Jesus Christ shed to atone for your sin and for my sin and the sins of the whole world. That's what washes away our sin. Not some dirty water in some tub somewhere. Amen, amen, amen. You know, they twist the scriptures to fit their jollies. Amen, amen. And you know something? It says here, except a man be born again, he cannot see the kingdom of God. Nicodemus said, how can a man be born when he is old? Can he enter the second time into his mother's womb and be born? Now this is why I went around the cowshed to tell you. Look at verse 5 with me. Jesus answered, verily, verily, I say unto thee, except a man be born of water. I'm going to stop right there and tell you. These Campbellites, they turn around. That's the Church of Christ. They turn around and they say that's water baptism. That's not water baptism. I mean, Jesus already, told you through his scriptures what Nicodemus was saying. How can a man be born when he is old? Can he enter the second time into his mother's womb? Maybe just ignorance that they don't know how a baby is born. But you know what? A baby and a mother, why, she's a baby is in a sack of water in the mother's womb. Maybe you didn't know that. Maybe you need to go back to school. But the idea of it is that, you know, except a man be born of water, that's the first birth. You see, that's how you can, you know, by the way, before the child is born, what happens to the water? What has to take place? Why, the water's got to break. Anybody with any kind of ounce of common sense understands that. Why, listen, I've seen it time and time again. And the idea of it is, you know, I'm sorry, but the idea that, you know, a man, a child, you know, is born of water. How can a man be born when he is old? Can he enter the second time in mother's womb? Jesus answered, verily I say unto thee, except a man be born of water. And then number two, that's the first birth, is born of water. I mean, that when you were born, you got a name. And obviously you got a social security number. And you know what? The idea of it is you got your mama, you got your dad, and you know, you were born the first time. Matter of fact, for all of those that are listening to this message today, you were born the first time. It's obvious, or you wouldn't be able to listen to me. And you know, that's the first birth. By the way, do you know what Jesus said? Except a man be born again. You know what again means? That means twice. One time you're here. Second time you're born again. That means two. So here you go. Jesus answered, except a man be born of water, that's the first birth, out of the mother's breaking the water and being born of your mother. And then the second time is of the Spirit. He cannot enter into the kingdom of God. It's a spiritual birth. You see, you got to have the physical birth. And for those, again, I want to tell you, are listening to the voice, why, you can rest assured you've been born the first time. A physical birth. You got a physical body. You got a brain. You can think. I mean, God has been good to you. You can make some common sense out of things and so forth and so on. But you see, you got to be born of the Spirit. I mean, the second time. Now, that which is born of the flesh is flesh. Again, in verse 6 of John chapter 3. That which is born of the flesh is flesh. First birth. That which is born of the Spirit is spirit. Spiritually speaking, a man has to be born again. Marvel not that I said unto you, you must be born again. You see, you got to be born again and be in the spiritual realm for you to have heaven and enter into the kingdom of God. by the way, I want you to look at this, and you can hold your finger there. We will be turning a bunch of other places. But look with me, if you would, in Romans in chapter 14. And in verse 17 it says, Romans chapter 14, verse 17, the kingdom of God is not meat and drink. In other words, it's not physical, but righteousness, peace, and joy in the Holy Ghost. That's spiritual. For you to enter into the spiritual kingdom, the kingdom of God, you've got to be born again. Of God. The Spirit of God. And that's how being born again is. It's not of water. Now, let's go a couple of other places. You know, before you you're born again, you know, a person really has to know what they are. By the way, when you were born, we were all born, we're sinners. I mean, that's it in a nutshell. We're in this flesh. We have a curse on us. And thanks to Adam and Eve, they're in the Garden of Eden, the Garden of Eden. I call it the Garden of Eden. Why, you know what? They had a fall. They went against God and what God said. And so there was a death, spiritual death. That's why a person has to be born again. Look with me in Romans chapter 3. In Romans chapter 3 and verse 10, it says, as it is written, there is none righteous, no, not one. There is none that understand. Now, what Paul is speaking of here in the book of Romans is what a person is. And by the way, in the psalmist, David, he said, man is born into trouble as the sparks fly upward. In other words, you're going to sin. Man sins from his birth. Amen. Listen here, you know babies, little babies? You know what? They know how to play us. I mean, listen here. I mean, it's funny how babies are and how kids are and how they'll play you. And, you know, I have some grandchildren here that absolutely, boy, I mean, she'll go on my feelings and so forth, and she'll try to get her way any way she can. She's a punky pie, but boy, she tries to absolutely snub Papa. But the idea of it is all of us, we lie, we sin, we do things wrong. When there's nothing wrong, I mean, we pretend, we do things that aren't right. There is none that understand it. There's none that seeketh after God. They're all together, they've all gone out of the way. They are together become unprofitable. There is none that doeth good, no, not one. Why, do you see that? None that does good. Look all the way down here. You know, it look what it says. In verse 13, their throat is an open sepulchre. And with their tongues they use deceit. The poison of asp is under the lips, whose mouth is full of cursing and bitterness. Their sweet feet are swift to shed blood. Destruction and misery are in their ways. I mean, you know who I'm describing? All of us. All of us. Listen here. Don't tell me you never lied. You ever tell a fish story? I mean, how it was 6 inches long, you know, or 12 inches long, or something of that nature, and here it was only 3 inches or 4 inches. Uh-huh. Yeah, we measure the fish and we add a few inches onto it, don't we? And we tell our buddies, and boy, look how big this was. Why, listen, I've talked to the children. They do the same. I mean, we all do it. I mean, the idea of it is we brag upon ourselves, don't we? We say things that aren't truth. Amen, amen. Look at verse 23. For all have sinned and come short of the glory of God. That pretty much covers all of us. And we can't get by away from God's Word. We're sinners. Every single one of us are sinners. You know, thank God for what has happened. I want to tell you this here. Why are we sinners? Romans chapter 5 and verse 12, it says, wherefore is by one man sin entered into the world, and death by sin, so death passed upon all men, for that all have sinned. Why, who was that one man? That, again, I said that earlier. Adam. We're forced by one man. Sin entered into the world, and death by sin. So death passed upon all men. Why? You're a sinner. I'm a sinner. It's our nature to go against God. By the way, what is sin? Over in the book of 1 John, the Bible says, sin is the transgression of the law. Why, you know what does transgression mean? Why, transgression means this. It means the idea that, you know, the overstepping. We've done something that we shouldn't have done. I mean, that's the way it is. When we say that we haven't kept the law because we've just overstepped it, why, you know, the idea of it is that, you know, sin is the transgression, also the law. For sin is the transgression of the law. 1 John chapter 3 and verse 4. I'm sorry. Every one of us have overstepped the law. You say, what is the law? Why, the law is the Ten Commandments, biblically speaking. The Bible says, thou shalt not bear false witness. That's lying. The Bible says, thou shalt honor thy father and mother. Why, do you do that? Do you do it all the time, 24/7? How many of us rebelled against mom or dad or grandma or grandpa? Who's grandma and grandpa? Grandparents. Amen, amen. I mean, think about this as well. The Bible says, thou shalt not steal. How many of us have done things that you know that we either owed somebody or done something and we ended up with more than what we paid for and just went on down the road? Boy, oh boy. You know, think about this. Every one of us has absolutely sinned against God. You know, when we look at sin, we know what sin is. Now, I want to tell you what. When we were children, we paid for it with the rod or the belt or whichever one, or being grounded or whatever. And you know something? When we sin against God, why, you know, we'll pay for it. You know, in Romans chapter 6, verse 23, the Bible says, for the wages of sin is death. Now, you know what wage is? Why, you know how you get a wage. You go and you work and you do something and you get paid for it. Why, do you know the wages? The payment of sin is death. Why, what death is that talking about? Well, in Revelation chapter 20 and verse 14, the Bible says, and death and hell were cast in the lake of fire. This is the second death. And whosoever was not found written in the book of life was cast into the lake of fire. You see, Revelation chapter 20, verse 14 and 15. That's the payment that God speaks of in Romans chapter 6 and verse 23. Now, I want you to know about this. Look at this second half of that verse. But the gift of God is eternal life through Jesus Christ our Lord. Do you know this gift is something that you don't have to pay for? You don't have to work for. In Ephesians chapter 2, verse 8 and 9, the Bible says, for by grace are you saved through faith, and that not of yourself, it's the gift of God, not of works, lest any man should boast. Do you realize that? The gift of God. The gift of God. Is eternal life. Jesus Christ suffered for you on that cross. Can I tell you that you write a date down today? And you write that date down and put down 2026 AD. Do you know that right there is talking about the Lord Jesus Christ? It's surrounded around the Lord Jesus Christ after his death. B.C. is before Christ. I mean, when you go B.C., that's about Christ. When you go A.D., that's about Christ. And it's talking about in the year of our Lord. You know, in Ephesians chapter 2, verse 8 and 9, for by grace are you saved through faith, and that not of yourself. It's the gift of God, not of works, lest any man should boast. Hallelujah to God, we don't have to work to get to heaven. Hallelujah to God, we don't have to do anything other than what I'm going to show you here in a few minutes. You know what God did? The Bible says in John chapter 3 and verse 16, "For God so loved the world that He gave His only begotten Son, that whosoever believeth in Him should not perish, but have everlasting life." I want to ask you today, do you realize out of that verse of Scripture that God loves you? He loves everybody. I mean, He loved everybody. He so loved the world that He gave His only begotten Son. And by the way, there's a lot of things that God hates. I'm going to tell you something. Every person has got an opportunity to have Jesus Christ as Lord and Savior. But God hates our sin. Amen. Now, to think about that, He loves us. But God commended His love towards us. And that while we were yet sinners, Christ died for us. While we were yet sinners. Now the thing about that is that here we are as sinners. I mean unrighteous, guilty. And where we would go, we're going to stand before God and give an account of our life. By the way, that's Revelation chapter 20. And we see that about where there's going to be a great white throne judgment for those that have rejected Jesus Christ as Lord and Savior. Every single thing that you ever did is going to be brought out that everybody will see it. I don't know about you, but I've got some sins, brother. I mean to tell you that I'm ashamed to speak and I'm ashamed to say. And I want to tell you, I'm sure that every single one of us has. Every person I've ever talked to that was honest said the same thing. Now, you see, how do I get saved, preacher? What do I do? Well, first of all, you got to believe that Jesus Christ died for your sin. Turn with me if you book in the book of Romans, and we're going to go to Romans in chapter 10, and look with me because I'm running out of time. In Romans chapter 10, verse 9, "That if thou shalt confess with thy mouth the Lord Jesus, and shalt believe in thine heart that God hath raised Him from the dead, thou shalt be saved." In 1 Corinthians 15, verses 1 through 4, the Bible talks about the gospel. And this is the day and age we live in where we preach the gospel. The gospel is the good news about how Jesus Christ came. He was crucified, buried, on the third day, rose again from the dead. And you have to believe that that happened. And it did. History proves it. Verse 10 says, "For with the heart man believeth unto righteousness, and with mouth confession is made unto salvation." Salvation is from the heart. That's you meaning business with God. You ever tell somebody you love them with all your heart? I mean, and not lie about it. Looky here, it says, "For the Scripture saith, whosoever believeth on Him should not be ashamed." Well, brother, I'm not ashamed of Jesus Christ. I'll preach it everywhere I go. "For there is no difference between the Jew and the Greek, for the same Lord is rich unto all that call upon Him. Red or yellow, black or white, they are precious in His sight." And in verse 13, the Bible says, "For whosoever shall call upon the name of the Lord shall be saved." I didn't see church membership. I didn't see baptism. I said, "Whosoever shall call upon the name of the Lord." Can you do that with all your heart and believe it? That's the way of salvation in the simple form. Jesus died for you, my friend. Turn or burn, the choice is yours.

red and green balls of fire. And the Reverend Scatman Jones, this is my 15-minute countdown here on Radio Miami International. Starting off the show, there was none other than Freddie Cannon with Action, the theme song of a weekday ABC television music show back in 65. That song made it to the top 20 of the charts when it was released back in 1965. And whenever I hear that song, it reminds me of one or two ladies that I've known over the years who could show you where the action is as well, if you know what I mean. Anyhow, and if you want to contact me, email skypeman.nz@protonmail.com. Right, on with the show. Let's go down now.

That was the Beatles' Eve of 1964's release of Ain't She Sweet with John Lennon on lead vocals and Pete Best on the drums. Actually, that song was recorded back in 1961 when the Beatles were resident in Hamburg. And that's another story for another time. Right, well, let's go down now to 1963 and Dwayne Eddy showing a group of girls of her blitz who the boss is, Bad Demons.

you to. That was Dweed Eddie Day with the Rebelettes from 1963 with the bass guitar. Yes, indeedy, that was a man who knew about twang. And that song, by the way, peaked at number 28 on the Billboard charts of that year. Hallelujah! Right, well, let's go down to 1960, and this next song made it into the top 10 charts of

10 tons of that, yeah. Right, but we're coming to the end of the show, and I gotta go, if you know what I mean. Anyhow, I'm gonna go out tonight at a sign that peaks at number 21 on the Billboard charts back in 1960 from the Everly Brothers. It's Lucille, and I'll do next week. Man, I

0: Hola, soy Luis Gerardo Loyola de Valle de Chalco Solidaridad México y esta es WRMI Radio Miami Internacional, transmitiendo desde Okeechobee, Florida, Estados Unidos de Norteamérica. 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
1: The good news of the kingdom. Welcome everyone, this is Gary Miller bringing you the good news of what the Bible describes as the kingdom of heaven, a coming world government. I want you to hear part of a sermon I gave on the gospel. Let's take a listen.
2: The good news of the kingdom of Yahweh is good news, absolutely. And so the cornerstone of it was repent, and secondly then believe the good news of the kingdom. Now, getting in the way of this message that has come to be viewed as a message of believing on the Messiah, there's various different aspects of it, which I went over last time, and I'll go into a little bit more this time. There's various different aspects of it that have sort of lost their luster, or they've lost their focus on these important parts of that gospel message. And one of those areas I want to focus on is the Sabbath. Now, the Sabbath day is an important issue. It's part of the law. And we believe as an organization that our beliefs must be based on the Bible. Of course, every church teaches that. We know that. And every church believes they're the true church. We know that too. That's just common. But when you actually get down and look at these things, you realize the importance of definition. In geometry, when you first study geometry, we start out with some basic, what we call postulates, self-evident truths, and definitions. And we build a superstructure of geometry on that foundation. And that's what we have to do when studying the Bible, and that's what is not commonly done. I want to show you sort of how the Bible is structured in that respect. Let's turn just to Genesis, the first chapter here. Genesis, of course, means beginning. These Greek words that are titles of the law are left over from the Septuagint, which is Greek Old Testament. But I just want to give you a quick overview of the structure that Yahweh has. Now, in verse 5, it says, Yahweh called the light day, and the darkness he called night. Now, all we're doing here is saying, here's a definition. Okay? Just a definition. And he, like any scientist worth his salt would do, and he is a great scientist, he begins to lay out the definition of his terms and expects us to proceed throughout the scriptures using those terms as he defined them. We cannot redefine them. We cannot change them. We can't alter them. We can't make them suit ourselves. We have to take these definitions, and that's the difficult part. The difficult part is consistency. We have to be consistent. Stick with those definitions regardless of whether or not they threaten what we personally believe. Religion is one of the most vague, ill-defined schools of thought that you'll find anywhere. Psychology is fairly close behind. Sociology, and then we talk about political science, often wonder where the science is in politics, but we call it political science. These areas we call the soft sciences do not define their terms. They base their terms on demonstrable experiments so that we know what the basic laws are. But see, that's what Yahweh does. He gives you the basic law, gives you the basic definitions, and you proceed from those to develop your ideas. Let's turn to the second chapter of Genesis. Verse 2. And on the seventh day, Yahweh ended work which he had done, and rested on the seventh day from all his work. And he blessed the seventh day, sanctified it, because that in it he had rested from all the work which he created and made. This is a definition. So we know what day it is he sanctifies. I cannot sanctify a day. Nobody can sanctify a day but Yahweh.